0: Viewing from the eruption of Mount Tambora in Indonesia.
1: Darkness by Lord Byron, read by Joseph Milson for the BBC.
2: I had a dream, which was not all a dream. The bright sun was extinguished, and the stars did wander, darkling in the eternal space, rayless and pathless, and the icy earth swung, blind and blackening in the moonless air. Morn came and went, and came and brought no day, and men forgot their passions in the dread of this, their desolation. And all hearts were chilled into a selfish prayer for light. And they did live by watchfires, and the thrones, the palaces of crowned kings, the huts, the habitations of all things which dwell were burnt for beacons. Cities were consumed, and men were gathered round their blazing homes to look once more into each other's face. Happy were those which dwelt within the eye of the volcanoes and their mountain torch. A fearful hope was all the world contained. Forests were set on fire, but hour by hour they fell and faded, and the crackling trunks extinguished with a crash, and all was black. The brows of men by the despairing light wore an unearthly aspect, as by fit the flashes fell upon them. Some lay down and hid their eyes and wept, and some did rest their chins upon their clenched hands and smiled. And others hurried to and fro and fed their funeral piles with fuel and looked up with mad disquietude on the dull sky, the pall of a past world, and then again with curses cast them down upon the dust and gnashed their teeth and howled. The wild birds shrieked and, terrified, did flutter on the ground and flap their useless wings. The wildest brutes came tame and tremulous, and vipers crawled and twined themselves among the multitude, hissing but stingless, and they were slain for food. And war, which for a moment was no more, did glut himself again. A meal was bought with blood, and each sate sullenly apart, gorging himself in gloom. No love was left. All earth was but one thought, and that was death, immediate and inglorious, and the pang of famine fed upon all entrails. Men died, and their bones were tombless as their flesh. The meagre by the meagre were devoured, even dogs assailed their masters, all save one, and he was faithful to a course, and kept the birds and beasts and famished men at bay, till hunger clung them, or the drooping dead lured their lank jaws. Himself sought out no food, but with a piteous and perpetual moan, and a quick desolate cry, licking the hand which answered not with a caress, he died. The crowd was famished by degrees. But two of an enormous city did survive, and they were enemies. They met beside the dying embers of an altar place where had been heaped a mass of holy things for an unholy usage. They raked up and shivering scraped with their cold skeleton hands the feeble ashes, and their feeble breath blew for a little life and made a flame which was a mockery. And then they lifted up their eyes as it grew lighter and beheld each other's aspects, saw and shrieked and died. Even of their mutual hideousness they died, unknowing who he was upon whose brow famine had written fiend. The world was void. The populous and the powerful was a lump, seasonless, herbless, treeless, manless, lifeless, a lump of death, a chaos of hard clay. The rivers, lakes, and ocean all stood still, and nothing stirred within their silent depths. Ships, sailorless, lay rotting on the sea, and their masts fell down piecemeal. As they dropped, they slept on the abyss without a surge. The waves were dead. The tides were in their grave. The moon, their mistress, had expired before. The winds were withered in the stagnant air, and the clouds perished. Darkness had no need of aid from them. She was the universe.

0: This is a Bohemian Beat, and that was Sisters of Mercy with Black Planet. And before that, Darkness, a poem by Lord Byron. Lord Byron's involvement in the Greek War of Independence against the Ottoman Empire saw him spending time in Albania and Greece, organising funds and supplies, including the provision of several ships, and mediating disputes among the Greeks to enhance cooperation. However, he died from a fever at Missolonghi in 1824 at 36 years of age. Byron's death did much to fuel European sympathy for the Greek Revolution, which eventually led the Western powers to intervene directly, and in 1829 the newly formed Greek state was finally created and internationally recognised. Let's continue with more from the CD, Lord Byron and the Greek War.
1: Have you heard, my lord, that our discussions have become a matter of controversy amongst the townspeople here? As a Methodist, I regret to say they have been making wagers on the result.
2: Even after all our discussions, I am still doubtful. I admire the humane and liberal principles that Christ laid down, and if they were truly adhered to, they would certainly make a difference in the world. But all too often, I am fully persuaded, religion is just a mask that covers villainy. You see, I am attacked on all sides, in magazines and reviews, and also in the pulpit. They reckon me a black sheep, but I simply do not believe myself so bad a Christian as those who preach against me with the greatest fury. They furnish the suspicion that they are latent hypocrites. Else, why not use gentler and more Christian methods?
1: I do not commend their conduct, but surely your own writings encourage their attacks. In Don Juan, the hero goes on, prosperous and uncontrolled, from one vice to another. There are no virtuous characters, and the wicked are never punished.
2: Donny Johnny may be bawdy, but is it not good English? It may be profligate, but is it not life? Could any man have written it who had not lived in the world? Actually, I maintain it is the most moral of poems, but if people will not discover the moral, that is their fault, not mine. Its purpose is to remove the cloak that society throws over its secret sins. Perhaps, Dr. Kennedy, I am assisting you in my own way, by convincing people of their depravity, so that your doctrines can be thrown into all the greater effect.
1: That is ingenious, my lord, but it will not do. You never show a way forward for the sinner. You never say, read the scriptures and repent.
2: I take no joy from my unsettled ideas on religion. But I cannot help feeling still that Christianity is not the best source of inspiration for a poet. It shuts out metaphysics, nature, and speculations on the origins of the world. Well, Doctor, I fear this is our farewell, for I have finally decided on my next move. I am going to cross the straits to the mainland and base myself in Missolonghi, where part of the Greek forces are concentrated. Everybody in London has been expecting me to rush straight to Greece and die gloriously on the battlefield. But I must be prudent. I must see my resources are directed to the best possible effect.
1: You are too soft-hearted to go into that den of wolves.
2: 4 centuries of slavery cannot help but make a mark. Time and better treatment will work a cure. So, Dr. Kennedy, farewell. I have encountered many hypocrites in religion, but in you I have seen a man who lives up to the principles he professes.
1: Goodbye, my lord. I wish you luck. For my part, you have complained that many Christians have inveighed against you. You may be sure that there is at least one who will not do so.

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1: And that was a couple of tracks from John Webster's collaboration, Lord Byron and the Greek War, with Brinda Ban and Benjamin Zephaniah. Zephaniah has named Noam Chomsky as one of his heroes. He says, I quote, "Every time I hear or read something from Noam Chomsky, I'm amazed at how accessible he can make complex ideas about society and the way we are governed. He started as a linguist but was fascinated with the way that a child can learn six languages at once. He then started to think about the way that language is used in the adult world and how corporations and governments manipulate language to manipulate us. Language is more than an academic subject. It is more than the building blocks for making poetry. It can also be used as a tool of oppression or liberation." This next piece by Chomsky is from an interview in Colorado recorded in 1986 from a speech called Terrorism, The Politics of Language. And this piece is called Engineering Educational Institutions. And a language warning for the track that follows.
2: Noam Chomsky, you've talked extensively about the politics of language and semantics, and you've said, quote, "We have to peel away veil after veil of distortion to see the truth," unquote. And my question is, in the age of Orwell, and given the U.S. educational system, what tools is that system providing to students? What intellectual tools is it providing to decode, decipher, and translate those Orwellian terms?
3: Let me first comment that although I too, call this the age of Orwell, the fact is that Orwell was a latecomer on the scene. The American public relations industry, which is a very sophisticated industry, already in the early 1920s was developing these tools, writing about them, and so on. In fact, even earlier, during the First World War, American historians offered themselves to President Woodrow Wilson to carry out a task that they called historical engineering, meaning designing the facts of history so that they would serve state policy. That's Orwell, long before Orwell was born. You know. Shortly after that, American journalists like, say, Walter Lippmann, the famous American journalist, said that in 1921 that the art of democracy requires what he called manufacture of consent, what the public relations industry calls engineering of consent. Another Orwellism, meaning thought control. And the idea was that in a state in which the government can't control the people by force, it had better control what they think. So well before Orwell, this was understood, the techniques were designed, and have been implemented extensively. Now, as to what the schools teach to defend people against this, the answer is simple: zero. In fact, these schools are quite on the opposite side. They are part of the disinformation apparatus. In fact, this is well understood, too. It's even well understood by liberal intellectuals, democratic theorists, and so on. So, for example, in the important study called Crisis of Democracy by the, which is another Orwellism, meaning beginnings of democracy, the Crisis of Democracy, published by the Trilateral Commission, a group of international, essentially liberal elites, the people of whom Carter was a kind of representative, the ones who staffed his administration. So the international liberalism, they refer to the schools as institutions responsible for the indoctrination of the young. Of course, they're talking to one another there. That's not what you say in public. But that's the way they're understood. They're institutions for indoctrination, for imposing obedience, for blocking the possibility of independent thought, and they play an institutional role in a system of control and coercion. They ought to, I mean, real schools ought to provide people with techniques of self-defense, but that would mean teaching the truth about the world and about the society, and schools couldn't survive very long if they did that.
4: You and I, we were born in a time of revolution. But this revolution will not be on TV, thanks to Gil Scott Heron. This revolution will not sit on your hard drive or be seen on CCTV or viewed on MTV. You will not find the Android apps for this revolution, because this revolution cannot be identified, located, imprisoned, or locked up. But this revolution will replace all those greedy capitalists who so fucked up. This revolution is from the source of our own thinking, our stories, our dreams, our poetry. This revolution has already begun inside us, invisibly, invincibly, irrevocably, in our song lines, our movies, in our children, in our families. This revolution begins one morning without warning, maybe dawning on you that you've just broken through the conditioning that's been holding you back, keeping you off track, off tap, off the script that you were put here to follow. And that you're always only visiting this planet, waiting patiently for tomorrow. So you climb out of that hole and reclaim your soul purpose. Get the fuck out of this circus.

0: in between the beat. You can never learn it or work to earn it, cause it's burned into you at birth. This revolution is the future seed that takes root everywhere. This human seed will save this ancient earth. This future seed's just waiting to be watered by these poems, these words, your songs, your stories. This revolution is inside you, brother, sister. All can see it if we just let go, let it grow and just be. Because the opposition cannot find it, cannot own it. We have already won, my darlings. We are already won, my darlings. This revolution has begun. Shine on. Shine on, love. Shine on.
1: 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And before that, Noam Chomsky with Terrorism, the Politics of Language, Engineering Educational Institutions. And that is all we have time for today. I hope you've enjoyed listening to The Bohemian Beat, and I will be back next week. Same beat time, same bohemian frequency for more poetry and music. And we will end with a track from Gil Scott-Heron called The Revolution Will Not Be Televised. Thank you for joining me on The Bohemian Beat. I'm ready.

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2: Hello, I'm Simon Moore. Welcome to In Conversation on 2MBS Fine Music Sydney and around Australia on the Community Radio Network. I'm thrilled today to be speaking to a comedian and performer who has made audiences around the world laugh for 40 years and in multiple languages too. Susie Eddie Izzard, known professionally as Eddie Izzard, began her comedy career in famous London venues, including the Comedy Store and the Ambassador Theatre, has acted in plays on the West End and Broadway, and appeared in many television shows, such as The Riches and The Day of the Triffids, and films, including Ocean's 12 and 13. She's back in Australia to perform her latest stand-up show, The Remix Tour, and is then performing her own one-person version of Hamlet in Sydney before heading to the other capitals. I'm delighted that ahead of that hectic run of performances, she's able to join me now. Susie Eddie Izzard, thank you so much for taking the time.
3: Very good to be with you. And I should say to all people listening in to that wonderful announcement that it is a dramatic version of Hamlet that I'm doing. So just like Shakespeare went from his comedies to his dramas and tragedies, so am I. And Australia is going to get that in real time, seeing my early comedic career tour, and then in the month of May, and then in June and July, you will see me come back and do dramatic, tragic Hamlet solo version. So that's just like what Shakespeare did over his whole life, and I'm doing it in 3 months in Australia.
2: Because the Hamlet is not a piss take. It is a deadly serious version.
3: And we've had rave reviews in all across America. We've won 2 awards, nominated for another 2, and it's just going on and on, and we've done over 250 performances, and we're Broadway bound, and it's just in this beautiful position. So if you're a fan of Shakespeare, I think you'll like it, and if you're not a fan of Shakespeare, I think you'll like it, because we've kept the beauty of the poetry and the drama, and it's visceral. We've made it visceral, because there's an idea of spinach theatre. You may not have heard the phrase, but the idea that, it's tough to watch, but it's good for you.
2: Yeah?
3: And I don't think that's how Shakespeare wrote it, or any of the guys back there, Kidd or Marlowe or Ben Jonson. They were writing stuff that they wanted the audience to viscerally get. Oh, this is tragic. Oh my God. Oh, this is so funny. Oh, this is hellish. They wanted to react like that, as opposed to, oh, what does that word mean? Look that up. What are they talking about? I don't get it. That's really opaque, that poetry. And I think he made it very grabbable, but there is no official version of Hamlet. There are 3 different versions, first quarter, second quarter, and third quarter, and they are just in between, and the theory is now that Shakespeare added stuff to the first quarter, so actually there were better bits I was going to do in it, but we were moving so fast, Case. So let's put this in, and then he took some of it back in the first folio. So it's, in the end, you have to choose your version, and the story comes from Saxo Grammaticus. It's probably a real story, not necessarily about the story of Hamlet's son Hamnet, but more about the legend of Amleth. And it's a legend, not a myth, so it's based on true facts that Saxo Grammaticus wrote about this prince, Danish prince.
2: But why a one-person version?
3: Because, to be honest, if anyone studied my career, coming from studying accounting and finance at university, very similar to Mick Jagger, dropped out, very similar to Mick Jagger. I wasn't just copying Mick. But then I went on to the dramatic thing that I really wanted to do. And then I was a sketch comedian and then a street performer for 4 years, which really similar training to Shakespeare's actors.
2: Yes, and in fact, I've heard this referred to as like street theatre.
3: Yes, and it is. And that's what they did. If you ever go to the Globe in London, the groundlings are out there. They're standing and watching. And this is the experience I had. So my training, my skills were learned similar to theirs, I would say, 400 years ago. But what you get is the people. I wasn't on people's lists. To be honest, I wasn't. Oh, that trans person who came from that career who didn't go to drama school. Yeah, let's line them up for a Hamlet. That wasn't, if you think about it, the first thing that producer's going to go. But I've done an eclectic and a beautiful career, I feel, and I was ready for it, and I was pushing for it for some time. Can I do this? Can I do Richard III? Is anyone up for putting me together in this? And no one was really up for it, so I was up for it, so I gave me, having done Great Expectations to great success,
2: not your first rodeo.
3: I went onto this, it's my second rodeo, and my solo rodeo, and then I've obviously had a lot of solo experience on stage, and so when you come and see Hamlet, you will, the thickness of the silences in the dramatic parts in is matched to the hopefully the thickness of the laughter in the few funny roles. Mm. There's two sketches which are distinctly two scenes in Hamlet which are actually comedic. One with Polonius, Hamlet and Polonius, and one with the Gravediggers at the end.
4: I'm used to your stand-up shows and you know those things where you've got two people talking to each other and you sort of do the one voice and then the other voice.
3: Yeah, yeah.
4: Is it sort of like that, or is it?
3: Yes, that is exactly it. Which comes from Richard Pryor. I just copied Richard Pryor. And so I thought, if I'm doing this for comedy, where you just do this sort of turn, it's quarter turn, and you play one character and change. In comedy, the accents are much more, well, I'm the king of out of space, and I've lost my trousers in a trouser accident. Well, I'm making trousers, actually. Well, could you make me two pairs? I could, but they cost $1 billion, Australian dollars, actually. Oh, you've got a very Australian. That's very topical of you. You must know where you are. Oh, yes, I've got that. I'm a bit jet-lagged, but no, okay. So I would do that, and the voices would change. But it's obviously Hamlet is a drama, and so the subtle changes between characters, not overt ones. Claudius, I am using all the bass tones in Claudius. Hamlet is really myself. Ophelia is the young girl I could have been, and Gertrude is the older woman I could have been. And as a trans person, I am perfectly

0: But no, I'm happy to stay with it. But emotionally, I do augment and change every night.
1: Right.
0: When I go into To Be speech, if you imagine doing the To Be speech, if you're doing at the top of the level of acting soliloquies, here we go. This is To Be. First time I did it, bells were kind of ringing in my back of my head. But now over 250 performances in, I just want to do it different every night. So every night I come to it in a different place on the stage, and I look at the audience, and I think they're going, oh, is this the To Be speech? Is this when that comes in? And when, as soon as I said the first line, they both go, oh, this is the To Be speech. And then they're going, well, how are you going? Oh, I'll just listen. And, you know, because I'm very comfortable in. I know where I'm going. I know where I'm driving it. And it's a beautiful thing to do every night. It's tough, but it's beautiful.
1: Because a lot of lines.
0: Yeah, it is a lot of lines to remember, but I am dyslexic. So I have this inflated memory that maybe I already had it. I think I've developed it, just the idea of holding things in my head. My director, Selena Cadell, for Hamlet, she was saying to my brother, my older brother Mark, who did the adaptation of Great Expectations and Hamlet, and Selena said to Mark, okay, yeah, Susie, Eddie's not taking any notes. And my brother apparently went, no, he doesn't take notes. He just, but it'll be there because I actually put it mentally into my head. So when I get to that place in the play that I have linked in, Selena mentioned, lean into this or pull back from this or make sure you do this or articulate this. Make sure there's a T in serpent. Because I drop away from the end of my sentences and my words sometimes, and that's part of my dyslexia, I think.
1: Mm. Our first track of music now, Susie, and well, this is a great one from a very particular era, "Cool for Cats." Why this one?
0: Well, I think "Cool for Cats" by Squeeze is just it's pink vinyl, my first record ever bought. Music, every kid was into music, and I was sort of slightly backward on music. Films, I broke into Pinewood Studios, so I was big on my films. I really knew my films. And comedy, I knew my comedy. And music, it was there, but I felt it was too... I felt I was a non-sexy person. As soon as I hit puberty, I just thought, not me. But then I was gradually getting into it. Punk happened. I thought, actually, I'm really not punk. This is not helping. My teenage years, punk is front and center. Be angry and do spitting on stage. I thought, that's not me. As for the number of punk bands who came through, and it maybe Squeeze was kind of like that, and maybe, you know, Police were like that. They're just not, well, this is not quite us, but we have to slipstream on it. And I just really, it immediately grabbed me, and I went out and I bought it. It's pink vinyl, and I thought, okay, this is cool. And my second one was Hit Me With a Rhythm Stick by Ian Dury, and certain records grabbed me, and this was the first one ever. So I have it. It's somewhere in some attic or some storage space, but it is perfectly preserved. Cool for Cats and pink vinyl. And not only did I see Squeeze play in Dexel on Sea more recently, so but all the way from back then, so it's the beginning of my musical awakenings.

0: Squeeze with Cool for Cats. The first choice of my guest in conversation today, Susie Eddy Izzard. Her one-person version of Hamlet is on at the Playhouse of the Sydney Opera House from the 9th to the 21st of June. Visit sydneyoperahouse.com for more information and tickets. And if you're hearing this from a little further afield, the show is also coming to the Brisbane Powerhouse, the Melbourne Arts Centre and the State Theatre Centre of WA in Perth, as well as the Canberra Theatre Centre. And I should also add that her stand-up comedy show, The Remix Tour, is also on, hitting the Concert Hall of the Sydney Opera House on May 18. sydneyoperahouse.com for tickets to that show too. I mean, Susie, Cool for Cats, it's almost a parody of itself, isn't it? I mean, we sort of, I hear it now and I think it's like, it's parodying the entire era.
1: I don't know about that. I don't see it as that. No, it could be because there's one thing that maybe this is again dyslexia. I'm waving this dyslexic card, but I am severely atypically dyslexic, but lyrics for me, and I think for a number of other people, the music is the thing that grabs me first, and I haven't necessarily taken all the lyrics apart and said, this is what it is, but that song just worked for me, as did Hit Me With Your Rhythm Stick. And certain tracks of my time, of my late teenagehood, where I thought, I am way behind on music. I need to catch up. And so I have caught up over the years.
0: I think everyone thinks that, actually. We're all behind in music. We sort of realise that all the cool people listen to more sophisticated stuff than we do.
1: Well, there was a kid called Matthew Wright at school, who I thought was going to end up in a band, and maybe he's out there, and hopefully he's doing well. But he started a band. He got signed. We were a boarding school, and I think they thought that was kind of punky for...

0: for a punk label to sign up a band of 16 year olds, 17 year olds from a posh school. Yeah, I thought that was quite fun, but it didn't go anywhere. But I was playing keyboards and Elvis Costello numbers and Oliver's Army and stuff. And it was at my late teenage, and I think people were getting into things from earlier. I felt I was behind the curve. That's what I did.
1: So were you a goody two-shoes or a bad little boy?
0: No, I wasn't a bad little boy. I definitely wasn't a goody two-shoes. I was an argumentative little, I don't know, bastard. Can we say bastard?
1: Yes, you're allowed. This is Australia.
0: Because it means illegitimate son, apparently, according to William the Conqueror. And so I was argumentative as that, and I definitely wasn't goody. I didn't want to be. I think I was probably, you know, less bad behaved than the baddest kids at the school. And that's kind of annoyed me. But I thought, I'm not going to get done for these things when there's certain things I want to do. I think my life has been quite challenging. I've done challenging things in my life. And I prefer to do those because they're legitimately challenging, as opposed to I nicked a bottle of booze from the stuff pub thing. You know, just I didn't want to do that because I thought, well, that, you know, I'm not really into it. But I had great difficulty getting into booze as well, and so, which is probably a good thing, you know, as opposed to being, I was drunk from the age of 15. No, I had difficulty taking those tastes on. So I was, what I was imaginative, had plans. I was definitely going to be an actor, because you mentioned performer, but you missed off actor. I am very happy
1: to
0: be an actor.
1: Well, I'm sort of using it as a catch-all.
0: I know, but I'm going to lean in more into actor.
1: Actor, okay.
0: Not actor. I'm not an actor. I'm an actor. This is what I do in the Hamlet. We wanted visceral. This word visceral I lean into a lot, because I just think that's what the playwrights wanted. They wanted the audience to be moved, be swayed by it, and to me to be then and get the audience in the palm of your hand, which I just know I can do now and I couldn't do before.
1: And how are you managing to do that, or trying to do that, when you're at school?
0: I had been trying to act and get into plays, and if, like any kids in Australian schools, you would, if some teacher says, we're doing this play, here's a list, sign up if you put your name on the list on a board, and then you come along at a certain time and say, okay, right, there we go, here's the lines, I want you to read out from this piece of paper. And because I was dyslexic, I couldn't get those lines out through my brain and out my mouth in a nice fashion.
1: It was as a cold read, basically.
0: My lord, yeah, cold reads were terrible for me. My lord, I am here waiting for you. Hang on, and they think, oh, this is a terrible actor, but actually, it's a terrible reader. I was not a good reader. I'm better now. I can sort of cope. I'm a sort of high functioning dyslexic now. But memorizing things is no problem. Once I've memorized it, it's not a problem at all. And I think I can articulate now from the brain. If somebody doorsteps me, because I'm going into politics, and someone says, what do you think about the situation of this? I can string ideas together and letters and articulate well enough, I feel, or pretty well, in fact. And the more you do it, the better you get at it. So, yeah, I'm happy with that.
1: I mean, you said you sort of, you know, you've moved through the sort of the reading, being able to read part, but do you actually absorb things more because people have told you rather than having read it on the page? Is that how you like to learn things?
0: That's an interesting point. Quicker, I'd rather someone give me a verbal briefing on something than say, read this 70-page document. Oh, no.
1: Well, I think we're all like that. But some people don't absorb things that they're told, I guess.
0: Yes, but because I'm looking for the truth in life.
1: Right.
0: not the right-wing truth where they say, this is the truth, because it's actually fake news. The fake news thing is coming from the right wing, I would argue, ladies and gentlemen. And they're the people to fear. They say, fear this group or that group. But no, anyway, that's politics. But I do want to know what is actually happening. What is the best way? You know, I came out as trans 40 years ago because I was thinking, this is inside me. This is built in. So let's talk about it and see if we can get to a better place on it rather than lie about it my entire life and hide. So I'm not for lying and hiding. I'm much more for saying, well, this is how things are. Let's have a chat about it and get to a better place. Culture wars, there are no culture wars. There's culture disagreements, culture debates. They're not wars. Again, a title, a phrase made up by people who want to stir the pot and poke the things with a stick. Yeah.
1: So were you disheartened by the fact that you couldn't do the cold reads and that's why you went on to study other things at university rather than acting?
0: My studying went into into finance and stuff, but because I can add up, I could always add up. But I did drop dramas about teenage years because I discovered Monty Python. I thought, well, I can, they self-write and then they give themselves the roles. Well, I'll do that. Personal nepotism, I call it. and that is the way forward. And I love the comedy and I'm doing comedy. And then you, and you, and you're supposed to write it because these sketches are not in books and things. They're just self-written. So let's do that. So that's what I did. And so around about 13, 14, I dumped drama and said, I'm not going to do any drama. It's all going to be comedy. I'm going to go Monty Python. I'm going to follow their careers and do kind of like that. But then that took so long to take off that by the time my stand-up started taking off, not my sketch comedy ability, but my stand-up, and I was 30, and I thought, actually, let's add drama into this as well. So I have two separate agents back in London.
1: Oh.
0: A comedy agent and a drama agent. Yes, very unusual. And that's led all the way up to right here in Australia, touring Surreal
1: You've
0: comedy.
1: Got two different people looking yeah, two after people, two different halves.
0: And I said to...
1: That's why there was an army of people outside.
0: Nicky Van Gelder. One is my makeup artist, one is my international tour manager, and one is Diana, my publicist here in Australia.
1: Right.
0: So, yes. But if they just said, go on your own, I could do it on my own. It's just that it's always good to have a makeup artist with you.
1: I dare say. Our next track of music, Susie, is... I think this might have a school connection because yes. You've got to pick a pocket or two from Oliver.
0: Yes. Now, you've got to pick a pocket or two. I begged the headmaster at school in Eastbourne, which is south coast of England. If people know any geography, England, Brighton, they might have heard of Hastings, they might have heard of. So right down the south coast. And I was desperate to get into, they did musicals every spring term. And could I please be in that? Because I want to act for my life. I wanted this to be my profession. No, you play the clarinet. So you're going to have to play the clarinet forcibly. And I begged. I absolutely begged. A special audience with the head teacher to do this. He was a nice guy, but he said, no, we need you to play the clarinet.
1: Short of clarinetists.
0: So they did Oliver, and I wasn't in any of it. And there's all these great roles, and even supporting roles are great. You can sing all these songs as one of the pickpocket kids. But I was sitting in an orchestra pit that was built in the school gym. And there was a raised stage behind me, and this was so flat boards were around us, and I was right at the front corner. I was the lead clarinetist at this point. Still didn't want to do it. I wanted to be on stage, but there was a semi-pro guy playing Fagin. He was father of one of the kids, and he had these tricks and things and a cane. And at a certain point in pocket or two, I had to hand them to him. That's the closest I got to being on stage in my early years, and it was driving me slightly up the wall, but it did teach me about the industry, which is full of a lot of no's, and I was getting a lot of no's back then. So by the time I got to the industry, they said no, and I said, well, I've had no's before this, and I'd already broken into Pinewood Studios, so I was ready to push against the no's and get to yeses, which I have now got to.

0: men.
1: Rowan Atkinson from the 2009 London Revival cast of Oliver for You've Got to Pick a Pocket or Two. The choice of my guest in conversation today, Susie Eddy-Izzard. She's in town to perform a one-person version of Hamlet, which is on at the Playhouse of the Sydney Opera House from the 9th to the 21st of June. SydneyOperaHouse.com for more information and for tickets. So, Susie, turning those no's into yeses.
2: Yes.
1: There's a many no's.
2: Yes, and everyone knows this. Anyone in, maybe in life, you know, general business, you're trying to be in whatever business you're trying to be in, whatever kind of job you're trying to do, there's a bunch of no's that come in there. But in creativity, I feel there are more no's because there's more people trying to get in there. No sounds like N-O-S-E. I'm saying more no's. N-O apostrophe S's.
1: N-O plural.
2: More people saying, no, you're not allowed to do this. No, we're not casting you in this. No, we're not giving you this role. No, we're not paying you any money. Because once you start going, before you've got a chance to do something, once you've done something and they say, oh, that's quite good, we'll give you another role and we'll pay you for that as well. Yeah. And then you actually have a living going on, or potential living, as opposed to the initial no thing where you haven't proved anything. They say, what have you done before? Nothing, because everyone keeps saying no to me. But I learned to smash through the no's. That's what I'm pretty good at now. And if you take it, Hamlet is almost the way I'm doing it is almost, you know, people, it's almost the epitome of that, because people say, I don't see you as a Hamlet. I'm not putting all my money into you. So well, let's get this going. And I worked out that some people put some money into me and we got this solo version going. And I can with this say, actually, I'm going to play India, because we are going to play India. And so I just phoned up my friends in India, because I've already played there, and stand up and say, can I do Shakespeare? It's big in India, isn't it? Yeah, Shakespeare's big in India. Can I come? I'll put the word out. We'll check it out. Let's get it going. So I can just do that, as opposed to saying, now, Shirley, you're playing Ophelia. You're going doing a film after this, and you're playing Gertrude Janine, so you can't do that. We have to recast that role. We'll recast that role, and the costumes, we'll have to get those. No, it's my costume. It's me, and I'm off. And there's a beauty of that control, because, you know, certain people get to the green light status of being an A-plus actor, yeah. Be they male or female, in Hollywood. And after that, everyone's waiting for someone to say, would you like to come and join us and play in our... If you think of it, it's all like playing at school. Mm. Would you like to come and play with us? And I'm saying, I'm going to go play over here. But you haven't got... Oh, you're doing your own... Oh, you're playing your own game. Okay. And my game is Hamlet, and before that, surreal comedy, with all the comedy that I've done over 37 years now. I can pick and choose and jump around and do Death Star Canteen.
1: I rounded it up to 40. I hope you don't mind.
2: Oh, did you? Yes. It will be 40 by the time people listen back to this.
1: Exactly. But it's interesting that you were even getting notes of that Hamlet, because I thought, you know, by now you can just say, well, I'm going to go and read the phone book, and they'd say, yes, we'll book you for three nights.
2: Well, comedically, maybe that was in that stage, but dramatically, I have done some, you know, I was Tony nominated back in 2003 for Day and the Death of Joe Egg on Broadway, and I won all the awards, but just didn't get the Tony. But maybe that left the hunger with me, because Stanley Tucci and Philip Seymour Hoffman were in my group of not getting the Tony Award. But all three of us were nominated, and we all didn't. I thought, actually, this is pretty beautiful, because I was standing there not going backstage to talk to the press about my award that I've won. And I stood looking at Stanley and Philip Seymour Hoffman, and I thought, I should say something. So I said, I thought we get one each. And they went, yeah. And so it's... but great. If I'm in the Stanley Tucci, Philip Seymour Hoffman grouping, I'm fine with that. That's a good place to get to.
1: I think that's not so bad. So what was the first yes back in the day?
2: Well, the first... oh, that's tricky. First yes. Because they were all me yeses. Like, I say, yes, I will put myself on stage.
1: Right, yeah.
2: I suppose at Edinburgh Festival, 1981... the year that Emma Thompson won the Perrier along with Stephen Fry and Hugh Laurie, names are all known, I think, in Australia.
1: Yeah, so.
2: And they won for the Cambridge Footlights, which is something I wanted to be in, but I wasn't working hard enough to get to Cambridge. So instead I went to the beautiful city of Sheffield, which has had a lot of concrete built in. So the people are beautiful. Sometimes the inner city can look a bit challenged. But I do love the flavour, the people, the fight, and that's what started me off, and it's perfect for me because I had to build everything from scratch, and I had to go up my first year and take a show up to Edinburgh myself at the age of 19, and so I built everything from then on. So the yes was again maybe coming from me, but Edinburgh Festival said yes actually, because they're an open door thing.
1: Yes, because they have to say, yeah.
2: And there must be some Australian groups and going out there, because it's a completely open door thing. It's quite pricey. That's got more and more pricey, but then there's the free festival, and there's this festival, and then that festival, and the open festival, and other things that are going on. But just getting to a place where there's people there, and you say, come and see me, and then often they don't come and see you, because there's so many things to watch. But I did 12 Edinburgh festivals over 13 years, so this shows my sort of determination to get through.
1: And when you're standing up there for the first time in front of a real audience,
2: the first
1: what are you thinking?
2: Oh, way back then, in 81? Well, it was I'd already done stuff at, you know, at college, and I'd stopped the show. I did Comedy of Errors, which was early comedy by Shakespeare, and I had stopped the play on that one with this one ad-lib joke that I did. So I'd already got to that stage where I thought, hey, I can do this. And it was a bit cheaty. I was playing around with a Cromwellian helmet, which has a visor, and I made the visor go up and down with the use of black cotton, which was invisible. So basically, it had an electric... a helmet for a... I was playing a jailer. See, the role I'd got was jailer. Not the lead role, but the jailer role, which is a terrible role. But I had basically an electronic helmet that went up and down whenever I wanted to drink beer. So everyone thought, this is very funny. As one teacher said, not really Shakespeare, is it, Izzard? But yeah, it's quite funny, but not really Shakespeare. No, sir, but I'll do all right with it. You know, I might get a career out of it. Yes, well, you won't. I don't like you.
1: How are you supporting yourself then?
2: In the early days?
1: Yes.
2: By a wing and a prayer. It was just tricky. It was a bit hand-to-mouth. And there was the Enterprise Allowance Scheme you could get on and set up your own business. Right. And that, I heard later, was just the Thatcher government trying to take down the unemployment figures. But I was, you know, I was definitely... I was not going to do anything else but be creative and perform, be it comedy. At that point, it was just comedy, not dramatic acting. And when the comedy started taking off, then I said, I'm going to get a separate agent. I went and sort of auditioned myself or pitched myself to other agents saying, look, I'm kind of known in this area, but I want to do this other area of drama. Only drama. No comedy roles will I go up for. And so that was back in... that was back in 93, I think. I was doing, no, about 94, I think.
1: Yeah, because the first big comedy thing is The Comedy Store in 1987. That's the first kind of really big deal, isn't it?
2: For me?
1: Yes, for you, yes.
2: No, The Comedy... yeah, so I started doing stand-up in 88. So March of 88 is the first of stand-up. Trying to get into The Comedy Store in London from that time on was very important, but there was no particular date. There was a competition that I did after about a year and a half. So what, that'd be about 90, early 90, where I went into a competition. I came halfway up this competition, and they allowed me to perform from then on in the store. But I had libbed my set, so I thought that was pretty good. So I came halfway up. There was about 15 to 20 comics doing stuff, and to come about 10th, on an ad-lib set, I thought, okay. Because I didn't believe in competitions anymore. I just thought competitions, it's not the right way of doing things. But then I became a regular at the Comedy Store, and then I left the Comedy Store at the end of 91. So that must have been the beginning of late 89. But the Hamburg was to the Beatles, this idea that they could do 8-hour shows.
1: Yes.
2: And that was the comment. We had 80 clubs in London at that time. It's different now.
1: Yeah.
2: But 80 clubs. And so you could just do a club there and thing and this one and that gig and that gig and another gig and another gig. And I was doing gig after gig after gig. And it was really the training. Not saying that I'm like the Beatles. I'm just saying that they had this intense injection of performance training. And
1: I think the parallel is accurate.
2: And that's what I got in London. And anyone else who was there at that time, I remember we used to do 4 shows Friday, 4 shows Saturday. That was quite standard. And I set up other clubs or was part of setting up other clubs and doing regular comparing shows, ad-libbing from an early, late 89, early into 90s. So I really was getting my feet. And also stand-up was never the thing I was going to do. This was the interesting thing. I was going to be like a Python sketch person, a member of a group doing a sketch with someone with a voice like, well, I don't think one of these voices. Oh, no, just one of those voices. And suddenly I was being the narrator myself and then dropping into those sketches. I thought, I can do those sketches, but behind this narrator, which I have to develop. So I spent the street time really, when I look back on it, I was developing this. Hi, I'm here. We're going to do a hellish show. Come and watch my hellish show. Yeah, children will explode in the show, I'm sure. Well, I'll explode. Or maybe you will. Or maybe nothing. Or maybe we'll just watch paint dry. I don't know. But I learned to talk in this word wrap type way on the streets of Covent Garden, where My Fair Lady is set. If you watch it on the, it's now available as a DVD, and you can, not DVD, God, I'm being. About 8 years ago, aren't I? As a download, and you can see the set that they did for My Fair Lady, the West Piazza, and it's tiny.
1: Yeah.
2: Because our real piazza is huge, but that's where I was creatively born. Not actually born, but creatively born. Yeah. One newspaper, I said this in a newspaper, and they said they were born on the streets of London. That's not true. No, I was creatively born on the streets of London. It started in Sheffield, but it really broke through because I actually lost all my confidence on the streets, and then I rebuilt it back up accidentally. And then by the time
0: built it back up?
2: Yes, it was. I couldn't think of what else to do, you see. And I thought, if you've done 3 years of Edinburgh Festival, done sketches, and you put things on, and you've made people laugh, and boom, and I'd seen some street falling up there, but in Edinburgh, everyone's everywhere, so people just stop and watch anything because there's so much stuff there. And you go down to London and no, they're busy and they're doing, going to have a coffee, going to do anything, they're off to work, whatever. They're wandering through Covent Garden and they will not stop unless you do something very interesting. So they wouldn't stop. And so if you have about six people on this massive piazza watching you do stuff that's not very good because you haven't quite got it into shape and you need an audience to get into shape, but they won't stop because it's not, you know, the chicken and egg problem. And all the other people watching go, oh God, these people are awful. They think they're good and they're not good. And I just became a bit of a wreck. Bit of a shambling wreck because I thought, I don't want to go out there. I don't want to be out there. Once I come off, dragging your props off this big cobblestone area and all the others, just they wouldn't talk to you. No one would talk to you because who wants to talk to the person who's just been really embarrassing on the big stage that we have? It's like there's the opera house in Covent Garden. They have a big stage and I think we probably have a bigger stage because we have no roof. We've got no roof.
0: Yeah.
2: And I am the first comedian to headline at Hollywood Bowl because of Covent Garden, because stand-ups used to not play it. They say, well, we're indoor people. Rock and roll are outdoor because they can turn their amps up.
0: Yeah.
2: But I thought, I can play there, so I went and played there because Python had played there. And yes, I've learned so many things, and Street taught me a lot.
0: Another track of music now, Susie, and we're going classical with Nimrod from the Enigma Variations from Edward Elgar. Why this one?
2: Well, he's called Edward, and my official name was Edward. I know Susie, course. Eddie Izzard, but Eddie I invented because I thought Edward was too straight. But Edward Elgar was, maybe I was fixated on getting somewhere, trying to make things going. And they put on Nimrod. Mum used to play the record. She died back in 68, a long time ago, and me and my brother were very young. But apparently you should sit. They were born in Aden, the city of, it was a British colony at the time. Australia probably has heard of that.
0: Concept,
2: yes. But Mum used to sit on the, and get Dad to sit on the roof of this hotel. It's obviously beautiful sunsets happening in Yemen, and watch the sun go down and play classical music. I think it was a lot of classical because Dad used to play it afterwards when we were at home. And this Enigma Variations was one of them. And Nimrod in particular is like the famous one of the variations. But also, I learned, now who is this? This is Edward Elgar. Oh, same name as me. And I think he's born 1812. So it came on once at school. Maybe 1912. But it came on at school and they said, do you know this? Yeah, Edward Elgar. And it's either 1812 or 1912. And I said that very quickly. And he went, oh, yeah, you know your stuff. And just that fact I knew. So anyway, it's a beautiful piece.

0: David Stanhope conducting the Adelaide Symphony Orchestra for the Nimrod Variation from Edward Elgar's The Enigma Variations. The choice of my guest in conversation today, Susie Eddy-Izzard. Susie, I'm curious, going back to what you were talking about, you know, performing at Covent Garden and so on, the practice of just being sure that something is actually funny. How is that honed?
1: That's a very interesting question. I think it's a gut thing. If you watch the film, is it called Funny Bones? I think it's called Funny Bones, with Oliver Platt, who's fantastic in it, and Lee Evans is fantastic in it, and Jerry Lewis plays Oliver Platt's father. And it's a beautiful film, and I've watched it about 10 times, maybe 15 times, just because it's got elements of speciality acts, which I was before, and it's up in Blackpool, which could be a bit like Eastbourne or Brighton, some of the, you know, the seaside towns. So trying to work out what is funny, they talk about funny bones. Some people have funny bones. Some people talk funny. Some people are funny. And that is true. Some people, a lot of British actors, good classical British actors, could go and do sitcoms and do it very well. They could deliver the comedy well. But some of us who have funny bones, to take that phrase, can actually take lines which are not necessarily funny and make them funny. And I know I can do that. I know I can say, well, Mr. Peevish, would you like to buy a sausage or a banjo? What do you want? I have a sausage and banjo shop. That's all we sell. And I can normally talk things into a comedic area, which is what comedic people can do. And so we can gut sense it. And initially you don't know that. Then you work out that you can seemingly hit funny. And so you gut sense whether something is funny. So if you're writing it, that is one thing. But I was slow to write. So I used to just improvise a lot. So I could actually, in real terms, because the audience would tell me whether it was funny. Mm. So that's what I do. And you hone that thing, that instinct inside you, so you can say, this will be funny. But I have developed such a lazy way of working in comedy, which is that I will workshop and road test, yes. And the French call it rodage, which is fantastic when they go out on the road. They get things, yeah. I'm doing je vais faire un rodage avec moi, because I've toured in French, German, yes, and Spanish as well. And so if you go and do roadage, you can get it into shape and go, oh, that's really working. That's, you know, like human sacrifice. I just thought, because somebody once said, your comedy's very gentle. I thought, oh, I don't want it to be gentle. That's not where I'm going. So I thought, let's take on heavier subjects. And so I thought, human sacrifice, there's a place to go. And I distilled it down to human sacrifice essentially was somebody with a bone through their nose and a big hat on saying, all right, gather together, come on the tribe. People from the tribe, are you in the tribe? Yes, thank you. You're not, go next door. I don't know what next door means, but anyway. Okay, now the weather is bad, the crops have failed, the gods obviously hate us, so we're going to kill Steve. Okay, that's where we are, and I'm talking to the gods right there. Whoa, Steve, we're killing Steve because, it's got nothing to do with the fact that he stood on my foot the other day, but we are going to rip his insides out, and it's going to really help the crops pick up next year. And that's obviously rubbish. You know, there's obviously political control, but people, they did it all over the world, from the Aztecs to the Vikings, yeah, were doing the same thing. And surely someone should have said, the gods created Steve, and therefore if you kill Steve, and saying it's a sacrifice, then they're going to be so angry because you've destroyed a perfect living thing that they made. Mm. Wouldn't that be your argument in the court of law, Your Honour? Point of order, Your Honour. This is created by the gods. So you're going to honour the gods by murdering something that they have made? I think not, Mr. Bone Through Your Nose. And then they go, well, Jeff, you're complaining, but I'm talking to the gods right now. And they say, you're next on the list if you keep going like this, because no one likes Steve. Say, all right, well, good luck, Steve. Anyway, I'll go do the bushing up. So I would roadshop that into, you know, what is the essence of this? What happens to that? Essence of haircuts. The essence of being cool. That being cool and looking like a dickhead, they're on the same. If you go all the way,
0: yeah,
1: you can look so cool that you look like a dickhead, and then you go into looking, and some people actually are dickheads. So you say, no, you can't back into looking cool, mate. You have to go all the way around and know what you're doing before you get to the cool place that we're in, even though we look like you look like.
0: Watching some of your videos, there's always a moment where you get a laugh that you just weren't expecting, or that there doesn't seem to be much of a laugh in a place that you were expecting. Can audiences vary that much, even with a rehearsed show?
1: Only occasionally. I think they're generally pretty, you know, because my audiences do tend to drive, bus, take an aeroplane, to get there. Very few people just say, I was just wandering along, and I thought I'd go in and see the transgender surreal guy, person thing. They just, you know, it tends to be a destination stop, as opposed to, if I'm not High Street.
0: Exactly.
1: I'm slightly off the beaten track. Say, oh, yeah, go down there, and there's a very good show down there, very good performance. That's my comedy. And so if they don't laugh, I'm just kind of suddenly, I might have misspoken, mispronounced it.
0: Right.
1: That sometimes happens. And if they laugh too much, I might have said something else that was accidentally funny, because I do keep it conversational, and that keeps it always alive. Molten material is better than getting into a set. This is how we do this piece in a very set way. This is how we do this piece. Like, if people come to the remix show, they will see the Death Star Canteen, which is a famous piece of mine of Darth Vader ordering penne alla arrabbiata in a self-service cafe. That's channeling me ordering penne alla arrabbiata in the Leicester Forest East service station on the M1 in England in 1981, probably, when they started having more exotic foods coming in. And so if you channel that and you bring that into the performance, it's when I do it, I won't do it exactly the same as it was recorded, because that's because it dies for me. It becomes like a prayer, and he says da da da da da da da da da, and I want it to be alive, so I keep it molten by moving that around.
0: Yes, because you don't want people to say, oh, do that one again. Do the one with the Death Star cancer.
1: Yeah, if anyone does that, that doesn't happen. So they know not to do that. They used to shout out requests, and they don't anymore. But if I do it, you might, if you watch Death Star cancer, you say, I've heard this several times. I know where this is going to go, and it won't go there.
0: Right. You mentioned before, you know, performing in other languages, like, and I mentioned at the top, you know, French and so on like that. You can't just translate. I mean, you are fluent in French, but you're not as fluent in those other languages,
1: No, you just have to learn key phrases, but you can just translate. If you stay off topical stuff, if I'm travelling the world, I shouldn't talk about curly whirlies, which I don't know if they're known here. That's a type of sweet that we had that was in a brick form, in a stick form of chocolate and nougat, but they're called curly whirlies. Edwina Curry and John Major, they had an affair, but they were politicians from the time before. If you talk about people on Coronation Street or EastEnders, they might be on television here, but they might not. In America, they wouldn't be. But if you talk about haircuts, sex, human sacrifice, playing the banjo, long distance traveling, jet lag, the weather, there's 95, maybe 98% of things you can talk about. It's a tiny percentage of things you can't talk about. And then they in French, it's just saying, le sacrifice humain, qu'est-ce qui s'est passé, past tense, avec probablement il y a une personne, there was a guy, avec un os, par le nez, I think, bone to the nose, and il a dit, okay, le temps est merdique, the temperature is the weather, les récoltes sont merdiques, les dieux nous haïssent, the gods hate us, et donc nous allons tuer Steve. And then you've just said the same thing, and they laugh in the same place.
0: Yeah.
1: Even in German, when it's in the past tense and you're putting the verb at the end of it, it still works, because they only laugh about half a second later.
0: So, Susie, if I may, I'd like to delve a little bit into your experience of coming out first as a transvestite and then, as you suggested about 15 years ago, as transgender or gender fluid.
1: It's the same thing.
0: It's the same thing.
1: Well, it's just that transgender is the overall thing. Mm. But the Romans, when they left in 410 AD, there's BC before Charlie and AC, really, after Charlie, or of the common era. So at 410, they said, we're out of here. We're Romans and we're out of here. By the way, for trans, just keep transvestite, because that's clothing, and then transsexual you can have as well. And stick with those for about a thousand and a half years, okay? Don't update them. So it was just updating. So, in fact, I did not come out as trans. I came out as TV, which was, if anyone was there, if anyone was paying attention, as I announced to the Angling Times that I was coming out, because nowadays people announce on this big front page news. When I came out, my joke was that I phoned the Angling Times, and they went, what? You've caught a fish. No, I'm trying TV. I'm coming out and front page. I think no, I don't think so. So, so the language has changed over the years, as it has for people of color, and a lot of things that we have changed are how we articulate. So it was always that transgender was the overriding grouping, but it's just the vestite has changed off because it's very old-fashioned. And it's also had a lot of negative baggage with it. So it's moved to trans, and that's it. So I came out in about January. I think it's pretty much either January or February. I think it's January. I've worked it out, January 85. And definitely it was 85. And So now it's over 40 years since I've been out, and it's about telling the truth as opposed to lying. So got to be something good in that, in this world of fake news.
0: And you've always been integrating it into your comedy routines.
1: Well, yes and no. Right. I would talk about it obliquely, but definitely obliquely. I wouldn't go, there were two transgender people who went into a pub. I wouldn't do that. Or I might do that because it was so on the nose. But I would not, you know, I'd talk about Daleks and from Doctor Who and people with funny haircuts and, you know, human sacrifice. But I wouldn't go, now the transgender people who were, you know, being hit, you know, had a problem with, you know, human sacrifice or, you know, the curly way. I just didn't do that. I just made sure that it was there. A bit like if you're straight, you don't go, I'm a straight person and I saw this thing on television, you know, and as a straight person, I saw this thing. You don't do that.
0: No.
1: So you wouldn't do it as a trans person. You just say, I happen to be trans. I can play the piano. Oh, yeah. I'm a trans person. No one cares about that. It's like, are you good at what you do? I'm a librarian. Ah, I'm a trans librarian. No, I don't care about that. Are you a good librarian? Well, yes, I am. I know where the books are. I'm an astronaut. Are you a good astronaut? I'm a bad astronaut. Ah, why are you bad? Well, I landed on the wrong planet once. I see. So I was frowned upon, severely frowned upon. It held me back when I landed on completely the wrong planet. But I happen to be, you know, straight. No one gives a monkeys about that. It's just such a background thing. We've pulled it into the foreground because, well, talking about it, being much more honest these days, but it's really a background issue.
0: Mm. I've got a quote here that you say, it's kind of like male lesbians because we all fancy women as well, but if you embrace it, you get certain gifts from the feminine side. What are those gifts?
1: Well, just, yeah, I don't know if I had to articulate it quite like that in the way. I've felt, you know, we all fancy women. That's not true. I don't think I would have said it quite like that back then.
0: Okay.
1: Because I knew there was some bi and some straight and some gay.
0: Of course.
1: So in the end,
0: there is for everybody.
1: Who you fancy is just all the three sliding scales, I would say, or three sliding levers that you, how you look, who you fancy, and how you self-identify. And they can all, the sliders can be anywhere on there, a bit like an equalizer. We're in the radio business, so there must be some, you know, the equalizers that you do to adjust the music, the high end, the low, the gain, and all that kind of stuff. There's a gift in the fact that if you're open about essentially wanting to feeling more like, if I'd grown up a girl, I would have been quite happy about that, but I would have been a tomboy girl. And really, instead of being a tomboy, I'm a tom girl. You know, it's that. But in the end, we lean so much into that that the tigers don't care about that. If a tiger attacks you, the tigers don't go, they've got long hair, I'm this very tasty person here, I'm going for them, but they've got long hair. Could be a hippie, yeah, or not Native American, they have long hair. Well, some of these trans kids, you know, they're growing their hair. Well, who knows these days? Well, the 60s, that was the thing. Yes, I agree with you, Steve the tiger, that's it. And also, we don't care with tigers. It's a male tiger, it's a female tiger. Could be a trans, I don't know, because those tigers, they all look alike. If only it was a lion, then I'd be able to say specifically it was a male lion attacking me, but no, those tigers, they don't care. So we do lean into it far too much, but just a gift of being able to, well, say the word. I grew up in a male environment where, and there was a lot of boy traits in me, because I have said I'm gender fluid since I first came out, but just saying the word beautiful, I would not say that word, because people say, that means that you are on an LGBT, we're going to hassle you for that, we're going to give you a hard time. I couldn't wear pink ever. They couldn't even think of wearing pink. Yep. There couldn't be anything pink. You know, there's a whole lot of things, colours, emotions, being emotional about a thing. I stopped crying at the age of 13, because I found that's a good way of surviving till I was 19, when I ripped that scar off and went back to being an emotional person. So those are the kind of gifts that in a society that says this is what being male is and this is what being female is, you feel you're blocked from. But I would say, as we go further forward in time, being now 2026, that we shouldn't obsess about that. Tigers are not bothered about it. We're just human beings. And that's what tigers would say, well, on my list, I can tick the human being there.
0: So you were repressing it, for want of a better word.
1: Oh, absolutely.
0: You were aware that you wanted to do...
1: I was lying left, right and centre.
0: When you were a teenager.
1: Somebody once asked me the direct question, have you ever worn a dress? And I went, no. It was just, I felt the time slow down and just to try and get out the how do I Good. Yes, and no, but the biggest no I'd ever said. I don't think she actually remembers. I probably just said no, but in my mind it slowed right down.
0: Just to finish up, I want to touch on the dramatic stuff you've done, the theatre and films and so on, yeah, like that. Because that, as you said, you had two agents. You've got a drama agent and a comedy agent.
1: Yeah.
0: At first, surely the drama people were going, well, she's a stand-up comic. You know, yeah, we're not going to have him in this.
1: Yes, some people would like it in, you know, to cast me because it was kind of odd. It was an unusual thing. It was a twist. But I was pushing for just dramatic roles, and initially I had to develop my skills in film, which even if you do drama school, you don't get the chance to train yourself as a film actor. But I wanted to do film drama is really what I wanted to do. That's why I was breaking into Pinewood at age 15 back in 1977 and trying to get noticed and discovered, and I wanted to be in dramatic films. And I like comedy, but I just didn't think I was going to specialise in it. And then I changed over to specialising, and then I changed back into having both. Mm. But, it was great to be able to just do dramatic stuff. And my early stuff is not good. If you see my very early stuff, it's not good. And some critics wrote about this. And in my Believe documentary called Believe, the Eddie Izzard story, which is about my developing time, I said this to director Sarah Townsend. I said, some critic once wrote, why is Eddie Izzard trying to be a so-so actor when they're a really good comedian? And I said, and it's because I used to be a so-so comedian, and I did. And maybe if you think about it, most things in life, very few people start, I'm going to play the piano. Oh, I'm a genius. That's very rare. There's a learning time. So I just pushed into these things, and I got better at them. And so the acting is a love, because you can do comedy in that, as I do in Hamlet. There are comedic scenes in there, a few comedic characters, but the drama is what I love, because it's like a main meal of a creative profession, as opposed to the comedy's more like a dessert. It's a lot of high notes, a lot of sugary notes, and it makes us laugh right out there. But drama has all the tastes, all the ranges.
0: I mean, the old line is that comedy is all about timing. And I've often heard the thing that good comedians often make good dramatic actors, because drama is also about timing.
1: I think drama is about timing, but I would argue that good comedians do not necessarily make good dramatic.
0: Well, they can do.
1: I think they can do, but that's really, it might be hen's teeth. Can you list them all?
0: Because
1: when you do get into it, it doesn't really go across. But what you see, the problem if you've learned comedy is you develop comedy muscles. Mm. And then when you get into a scene that is a dramatic scene, you look at it with a comedy experience and you go, how do I make this zing off the stage or out of the screen? Well, I know how to do it comedically. I just go, I wouldn't do that. You know, and you find the comedy angles in it, but that's not what you want. So when I started my drama, I switched all my comedy instincts off, and therefore I wasn't doing anything. I didn't know quite how to make it land dramatically, but now I can. Now I can land things dramatically. The thickness of the silence in Hamlet and the thickness of the laughter in certain scenes in Hamlet is interesting, as you juxtapose them, going from one and then crashing down to the other, from the gravedigger scene and then going, and then Hamlet talking about death, and then Ophelia is buried, and then it goes into the final scene.
0: Does that take a certain courage to be silent on stage from what you're used to?
1: I'm not sure if courage is... I suppose maybe courage is...
0: Confidence, maybe.
1: Yeah, confidence is a better word, I think. You need to get your confidence to know this is where it sits. And when I won every award except the Tony back in 2003 for Day of the Death of Joe Egg on Broadway, that's when I could really take the audience and make them laugh and laugh and then pull it right back. And I pulled the rug from under their feet, and then they went, oh, we're laughing at a terrible thing. And I could do that. And so I realised there was this power in both of these emotions.
0: Mm. And finally, if you could go back to that boy who wanted to be called Susie, if you could go back and visit him and tell him something, what would it be?
1: It's going to be a long, hard slog, kid, because you want it to take off when you're 15 and it's not going to happen that way. But in the end, it's going to be better for you and for David Bowie, because he had 11 years before he took off and I had 11 years. So I'm linking myself up with David there.
0: Good comparison. Well, Susie, it's been absolutely marvellous having you here today. But before we go, there's one more track to introduce which we'll go out with. And it's On the Street Where You Live from My Fair Lady. Why this?
1: In drama, getting the right role, a role that really fits with you and works, and then people say, this is the thing. Now, Jeremy Brett did a fantastic Sherlock Holmes. watch the Jeremy Brett Sherlock Holmes if you can. But if you get the film of My Fair Lady, you'll see him singing Freddie on the street where I live. And I did that at school, that actual play, My Fair Lady. But it shows, it's kind of, you watch him play Freddie, and Freddie's a non-part. It's like a Horatio of a part. It's not there. And you go, okay, you've done that, and you're quite good looking, and fine. But then you see him do his Sherlock Holmes, you go, oh, this is excellent. And Jeremy Brett loved doing it, and it's just great to watch him.
0: Susie Eddy Izzard, it's been a great honour and a pleasure. Thank you for being in conversation with me today.
1: Thank you very much.

0: 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It is 11 o'clock on this Saturday morning. It is time to talk all things movie with the gang from Real Time.
1: You have chosen wisely.
2: Really spectacular. Spared no expense.
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9: Oh, what a day! What a lovely day!
10: Hey, did you see that sky today? 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
11: That's a spicy meatball!
12: Who's Bill Murray?
13: Excuse me?
14: Back off, man. I'm a scientist.
15: This is exactly what the nerds want.
16: I think I got it, but just in case, tell me the whole thing again. I wasn't listening.
0: Okay, I know I say it as a joke, but this week I legitimately was not listening. Was that our theme?
17: I hope so. I wasn't listening either. Come on. What do you expect from me?
0: We were busy talking. You're listening to Radio Adelaide. Kat and Tristan here with you for Real Time. We are here every Saturday morning talking movies. Occasionally, we are very easily sidetracked by shiny things and we'll often talk about other things. Do you notice I haven't talked about the weather yet?
17: Oh, look at us. Oh, you just spoiled it.
0: Yeah, but I haven't actually talked about it. I've just mentioned that I haven't talked about it. So the fact that it's grey and drizzly outside is irrelevant.
17: Hey, you just did it.
0: That was just the worst laugh I think I've ever given. No, we are going to talk about films today, and we are going to talk about one that you and I both wrote off.
17: Oh, yeah.
0: And then the public at large started to have a bit of a weigh in and give some impressions, and we thought, you know what, we need to take a look at this because there are still going to be people wondering what the heck is going on with this film. So we're going to do it. And yep. We are very surprised. We are just as surprised as everybody else about what's going on with this film.
17: I had zero intention of walking into, one, a cinema. I thought I might catch it on a streaming or catch up or something eventually, but I wasn't expecting myself to sit down in a cinema, watch this film, and kind of be excited for it.
0: I was invited to the premiere and did RSVB to go and then forgot. So I was a little bit more involved than you, but not clearly not as much because I didn't end up going. But yeah, this one is a sleeper hit, but we will be looking at Sheep Detectives.
17: Yes.
0: On the show today, and we are bewildered.
17: I am bewildered. The thing that did it for me was seeing some article or someone posted that it was Hugh Jackman's highest rated film on Rotten Tomatoes. And I was like, no.
0: Well, we'll get to that later on in the show and yeah, we'll get to why. And in fact, I think it's fair to say that we're bewildered. Do you hate me?
17: Yeah, a little bit.
0: Yeah, okay, good. I like to keep the status quo. If you say anything too nice about me, I get uncomfortable.
17: Yeah.
0: And then there's some other stuff going on the show yet, which we haven't discussed because we've been busy discussing other things about the show. So you have gone and selected some music for us.
17: In honour of the Sheep Detectives, we're going to be playing music from sheep/farm films.
0: I thought we were just going to play that guy, I think it's called One Lonely Goat, and he just bars with an orchestra behind him while holding a goat.
17: That's brilliant.
0: Yeah, it's great. Get online. Mm. It's something to behold. It is definitely art, and I freely acknowledge that, yes, it is art, but it's an acquired art.
17: Well, I think they did that for Sheep Detectives as well. I did see a clip of a cinema screening where they had a couple of people dressed as sheep doing the song from the film.
0: That concerns me. Mostly because I can't think of a song in the film. But
17: it's we're going to play it on the show.
0: Oh, okay.
17: The Proclaimers.
0: Oh, right, yeah, in the trailer.
17: But instead of man, they replace it with ram.
0: Ram, okay, right. Yeah, no. I was involved online a while back about a debate about this particular song by the Proclaimers. When are we playing it on the show? Am I telling this story now or
17: later? It's first up, Kat.
0: Okay, great. So I was involved in a debate because people wanted to know who was going to get to, I believe it's New York first, The Plain White Tees, Alicia Keys, or The Proclaimers, all of whom were going to walk 1,000 miles. Mm. My argument being that the Alicia Keys and The Plain White Tees were both, I will do this if, you know, if I just get a chance to, if I could just see you tonight. Plain White Tees is, you know, I'd walk 1,000 miles if, I can't remember what the, off the top of my head, what the thing is. The Proclaimers, A, wrote the song 20 years prior to Alicia Keys and the Plain White Tees, and then followed up with I'm On My Way. So they had already started on their journey long before these two even considered actually making the travel, whether or not it was worth the risk. So I believe that by pure proactive music, then the Proclaimers would definitely win the foot race.
17: You've got like a job or something.
0: You know all about my job, Tristan. And it gives me a lot of time to think. And I am encouraged to think about things that are not my job in between my job.
17: Yeah. Yeah, no, this is definitely something to think about.
0: So, yeah, Plain White Tees, Alicia Keys, Proclaimers. Now, the other thing is Alicia Keys and the Plain White Tees, like Plain White Tees definitely talking about going to New York because that's where Delilah is. Alicia Keys pretty sure was in New York, so I don't know where she was going. I mean, technically she's already there, so if it's New York in question, then it's her. Proclaimers, we have no idea where they're going, but given they're in Scotland, it's not New York.
17: Yeah, it's not going to get there.
0: But I don't remember if I made up the part about New York or whether they're all just going 1,000 miles and seeing who gets there, wherever they're going first or completes 1,000 miles first.
17: Yeah.
0: But I maintain that it's the Proclaimers because they were on their way in the later 80s, early 90s, and Alicia Keys and the Plain White Tees in the 2000s were still just kind of thinking about it.
17: Can you say the whole thing again? I wasn't listening.
0: No.
17: Okay.
0: I know I said it twice. I'm trying to summarise my argument so that we can move on.
17: It's quite clever.
0: Yeah. Anyway, that's what goes on in my life. I now regret sharing that story.
17: You should.
0: It's called praxis. Praxis is where you share something when you feel safe to share it and then immediately regret sharing it.
17: Yeah.
0: There we go. Language lesson for you as well. I'm going to go now.
17: I'm going to play the Proclaimers.
0: Excellent.
17: Getting to New York first, apparently. I'm going to be from the Sheep Detectives.

0: The Proclaimers, I'm going to be 500 miles. That is like one of, that's on my list of like top five feel good, lively songs. You know, those songs to just amp you up and boost you up.
1: Yeah.
0: You cannot listen to that song and not smile.
2: That's it. I tossed up doing it when we did our Sheep Detective.
0: Boost you up.
1: Yeah.
0: You cannot listen to that song and not smile.
2: That's it. I tossed up doing it when we did our Sheep Detective review.

0: with the music this morning. But I'm very glad we started with Proclaimers.
1: Yeah.
0: And in fact, I think most farm movies by default have actually really good soundtracks.
1: Yeah.
0: Yeah. Yeah, so this will be fun. I'm looking forward to it. And we'll be looking at Sheep Detectives later on in the show. We have both seen it. We have not discussed it except before we went to see it. And I'm very curious to hear what you have to say, Tristan.
2: I'm very curious now to hear what you have to say about it.
0: We'll get to that later. What else have you been watching, Tristan?
2: Ken, we has the Statute of Limitations expired? Have you seen it all? Can we talk about our mutual favourite show?
0: I haven't seen it.
2: No. Wow, I'm disappointed in you.
0: So, look, I'm slightly disappointed in myself as well. We're talking about the Scrubs reboot. You have seen all of it. I have seen 8 of the 10 episodes. partially the reason being I didn't want to binge it all and have it just be gone and be a blip in the pan and have no more Scrubs to watch. So I was kind of saving it. And basically what I did was week one, they released 2 episodes and then there was 1 episode released each week after that. And so I watched 1 episode the first week and would continue to watch 1 episode each week after that so that I always had 1 in the can for if I was having a rough day and needed a bit of a boost. Things have been going on. In the land of Cat, in the panda sanctuary, and it just has not been a moment of... sometimes you watch something that you like to put you in a good place.
2: Yeah.
0: Sometimes you don't want to watch something that you like when things aren't in a good place because you don't want to taint it.
2: Yeah.
0: And that's kind of the situation I'm in at the moment. And I'm really, really, really, really, really sorry because I know that I did promise you that I would have watched it by now. Part of it is I have not had time.
2: Yeah, no. All good.
0: And when I say time, because obviously I've watched other things, but not the right time for Scrubs. And partly, yeah, I forgot that I made that promise.
2: I'll check in with you next month and we can do our debrief.
0: The moment has not been right, Tristan, and I'm very sorry because I did promise and I broke that promise and now I feel bad and I'm going to sit under the table now.
2: No, that's okay. Luckily, I've been watching many things.
0: Yay!
2: On the screens this week. I might just jump into a bit of a Taskmaster wrap-up because Taskmaster is back.
0: It is, and I've only watched 1 episode so far, but I don't mind if you want to talk about that.
2: I'll talk about the Australian season and the new British season because there is a new British season that is out. I think it's just over halfway through. So getting a kind of Taskmaster simultaneously. So there's a lot of Taskmaster going on in my house. So the Australian season is back. This is they've kind of been holding on to this one because I think it filmed like over a year ago. And was supposed to be released late last year, but they held back on it. Not too sure why, but we've got it now.
0: Okay.
2: So it's a pretty cool little cast they're getting together. They've got Anise Nandula, Brett Blake, Celia Piccola, Joel Creasy and Rove McManus.
0: It is a good lineup.
2: It is a very good lineup. And as they always do, they're having a lot of fun.
0: Yeah.
2: Nice to see kind of Rove back. I think there's been enough time of him being here, there and everywhere on our screens and we haven't really kind of seen or heard from him too much over the past 10 years or so.
0: Look, I have. My mother-in-law bought the family tickets to see his live show when he came to Adelaide either early last year or late the year before and it was actually lovely.
2: Yeah, yeah.
0: I had no real interest in going to it, no disrespect to him, but yeah, as you say, we had him everywhere for a very long time. I kind of went, I know what to expect from him. Doesn't appeal to me, but he was so lovely and genuine and really engaged with the audience. I was actually really impressed by his performance, seeing him live in the room and really, really thoroughly enjoyed his show.
2: Yeah, and that's what I kind of mean as well because I don't think he's been touring all that much or doing much stand-up at all of late, but the past couple of years he's really stepping back into somewhat of the limelight again, which is nice, and reminiscing on his time being the guy in Australia for a while there.
0: I mean, his daughter's a bit older now. I think maybe that's part of it.
2: Yes, yeah.
0: Yeah.
2: But it very much feels like he is grown into his comedy. Now he's a little bit older.
0: Possibly.
2: And he was always a little bit of dad humour. He's very

0: I don't want to say generic, but he's a bit of something for everyone. He's a safe bet.
1: Yeah, exactly.
0: Which is why he became the kind of megastar here in Australia.
1: Oh, definitely. And he was his talk show was great. He got great interviews and it was definitely worth checking in on, but it wasn't something that I had the patience for every single week.
0: Yeah, and it was a bit of kind of oversaturation at the same time,
1: yeah.
0: But towards the end there. Mm. So really nice to see him back. He seems to be having fun and is a little bit daggy. Brett Blake is just off the chain.
1: I really like his comedy. He's a bit rough around the edges. He very much leans into the bogan chaos in his comedy, in his stand-up. So I was very excited to see what he would do on a show like this because he is completely unhinged and he has not disappointed.
0: No, and it only gets worse and worse or better and better from there. Seems like a bogan with ADHD.
1: He definitely is.
0: Going for shiny things or car things.
1: He has a fantastic routine about his ADHD because he claims he has classic ADHD, not woke ADHD. He's got the, it's a spectrum. He's got, I'm on a roof. he's very, very funny. I like
0: him. Yeah, no, I've not really delved into his stand-up stuff too much, but
1: I recommend it.
0: I think I might have to jump into it.
1: Yeah.
0: Celia Piccola is always amazing, as is Joel Creasy and Anissa. I've really enjoyed her. She's going to be popping up in my algorithms for the past couple of years and is very funny at the same time.
1: Mm-hmm.
0: So they're a really good group together.
1: I love that Celia speaks Joel.
0: Yeah.
1: There's some moments when they're all together in the studio and playing back the episodes where Joel's going off on a tangent and Celia will kind of reset him or explain something in a way that he suddenly understands. Like they're talking about, are you right or left footed? And he doesn't know what that means. And Celia just goes, well, what do you kickball change with? And he suddenly got it. And she did that a few times. It was very funny, but also kind of adorable.
0: Yeah.
1: Really like that rapport.
0: It is a very good show. Tom Gleason as the Taskmaster, I think, is great. Tom Cashman, I am a huge fan of.
1: He is
0: born for this role. It's always very funny to see who picks up this this role in the kind of spin-off shows around the country. And they all are very different, but very similar at the same time. And he's so daggy.
1: But does it so well.
0: Mm.
1: Love it. There was a little bit of controversy the first episode that aired just over a week ago because he didn't know Wicked and mispronounced a name. He's Joel and Rove in particular got stuck into him. Celia did a little bit as well. He has since posted on his social media a picture of him watching Wicked and taking notes. And the notes, if you zoom in and check the notes that he's been writing, are hilarious.
0: Yeah, and that's kind of his style of comedy. He kind of jumps out a little bit in the Taskmaster series, but his comedy is very much graphs and PowerPoint presentations.
1: Yep.
0: and it is very funny. He's a very good comedian.
1: We like him.
0: Yes.
1: It's the point we're reaching, yes.
0: And it's really lovely because the British season is out at the same time as well, and I'm having a lot of fun with that too. It's kind of, found this new sort of groove because they're getting some much bigger names on
1: Kunal
0: the show.
1: Because Kunal Nanjiani has gone over to the UK specifically to do this season, hasn't he?
0: I think he might have been working at the same time.
1: No. He reached out to them and was like, I will do whatever it takes. I want to be on this show.
0: I thought that was Jason Mantzoukas, or maybe it's both of them.
1: Possibly both of them, but I have definitely seen a video of Kunal Nanjiani explaining how he got on the show and it was all his work and efforts. He wanted to be on it.
0: Yeah.
1: He may be working while he's over there because he's there, but no, he pulled out all the stops to be involved with the show.
0: Yeah, no, he is having such a good time.
1: We love him for it.
0: He really kind of gets into that British humour at the same time. It's, between him and Jason Mantzoukas, they kind of understand the show, they understand the humour, and they're having a lot of fun with it.
1: Kills me that Jason Mantzoukas is there. I haven't seen the British one, but I've seen some clips. I follow Kunal Nanjiani, he's posted some clips, and I've seen them, but I haven't seen the full show.
0: Yeah, and the other big name that they've got this season is Armando Iannucci.
1: Wow.
0: Yeah.
1: That is a big list.
0: Yeah. Who is, again, I don't really see him He's not in front of the camera. He's not known for being in front of the camera. He's more of a writer. Mm. He's the guy behind things like Veep and Avenue 5. I think he's done some Alan Partridge stuff as well.
1: That would make sense.
0: Yeah. He's done a bit of acting, but I don't know him from that. I know him more from his kind of Veep, Avenue 5, the franchise.
1: The work that he does more so than him.
0: Yeah. Mm. And he's great. He's kind of, the older guy, a little bit daggy, but he's having a lot of fun with it. He's playing the straight man, but he's very kind of silly at the same time.
1: I like that. Now, what I know you can get British Taskmaster on BritBox, and I know you can get past seasons on YouTube, but not the current season. Is there anywhere else you can view it in Australia?
0: I'm watching it on Binge at the moment.
1: Yeah, okay. I think I need to get into Binge because there's a lot on there that I'm missing at the moment.
0: Yeah, no, it's one of those things that it was one of the ones that kind of dropped off for me, but kind of jumped back on, mainly because of Taskmaster, really.
1: Yeah, no, look, I'd pay that, yeah.
0: But no, I really enjoy this series. It is right up my alley. Just comedians doing stupid tasks and seeing them try and play the game and get beaten every time.
1: Look, I just love the quirks behind the tasks and the hacks that can be found if you just think a little bit more laterally. I think that there's an absolutely genius team behind the development of the tasks, and the way that the contestants discover those hacks really fascinates me. And the way that everything just goes horribly, horribly, horribly wrong is also pretty damn funny. But
0: and watching kind of the two different series at the same time, the British is the original, but Australia has its own take on it. They're very similar shows in their format, and I think the format is fairly tightly controlled. But it's lovely to see the kind of idiosyncrasies and the kind of cultural differences that kind of pop up between the two different formats.
1: And we've had a bunch of shows that we have tried to recreate in Australia that just have not worked, and it's been really unfortunate. Would I Lie to You is my classic example, because I love Would I Lie to You, the Australian version. They tried their best, but it just didn't work because they weren't having fun with it.
0: Yeah.
1: They took it so seriously and you just kind of couldn't connect with it. Whereas Taskmaster, everybody has risen to the challenge and has just gone, this is bonkers, let's go with that. And it's just a beautiful piece of television.
0: And it knows what it is and it's confident with it. And there just seems to be so many of these styles of shows that are coming out that just are grating me a little bit. I think I jumped in for like half an episode of the Celebrity Intervention show or something
1: on one of them. I didn't even bother.
0: And I was just like, oh, no, this is not great.
1: The Australian Office. Yeah. But Taskmaster reigns supreme.
0: Yeah, it's so much fun. It is good family entertainment.
1: Mm-hmm. I'm really glad.
0: What have you been watching this week, Kat?
1: Well, Tristan, I actually watched it last week and I touched on it briefly last week because you led us into a scene from it completely unintentionally, but it was rather funny. But Kevin Smith, I adore him. Mm. His work is very, very, very hard to access in Australia. It's been a very, very, very, very long time since one of his films got a cinematic release. Correct me if I'm wrong, but might have been Cop Out being the last one. Maybe Yoga Hoses, I think, got a very, very, very limited release. But most of his work is straight to DVD / to streaming, and it can usually be a very long time before his work comes to streaming in Australia. Why that is, I have no idea. Obviously, he's broken free of the Miramax hold that he was in for a very long time. Mm. But for some reason, it's very, very hard to view his films. So super-duper exciting for me when recently his film, The 4:30 Movie, popped up on streaming because I had been waiting for it for some time. I think it actually had been up for a little while and I hadn't noticed it because, again, there's no real advertising or fanfare to it. But I'd been hanging out to see this one, partly because I am hanging out to see anything that Kevin Smith does. He is a god, not the god, a god. and I absolutely love his work and everything that he's involved with, even if sometimes he does some crass stuff, but he does it really, really, really, really well. Mm. But there is just so much heart and so much pop culture and so much passion, and so it's so clever, the work that he does. So I'm always keen for it. And the 4:30 movie is a little bit of a special one because it's a semi-autobiographical film. This is kind of Kevin Smith's answer to Steven Spielberg's The Fablemans, except this is a comedy set over one day. The Fablemans was an epic of his entire childhood. But yeah, it's the same basic thing. But it is the story of a young man, Brian, who is essentially Kevin Smith, working up the nerve to ask the girl that he likes to go and see a movie with him. And we're talking mid-80s, and he and his two friends are just cruising the cinema the entire day. They're going in for the first session of the day, and they're just going to be there and watch all of the films. They might be sneaking into things that they're too young to see. They might be sneaking in unpaid. They might be getting up to all kinds of antics in and out of the cinema, but they're there for the day. Brian's love interest Melody is going to meet them for the 4:30 movie, and all chaos ensues. It's a coming of age film set in the heart of the 80s. The films are manufactured. It's all very, very silly movies that they're going to. It's not that they're going to go and see Jaws or Raiders of the Lost Ark or any of those really big classic films. Not that Jaws was in cinemas in the mid 80s, but you know what I mean.
0: Yeah.
1: I think Raiders probably was, Star Wars probably was, might have been one of those films that they were actually seeing when it happened in real life. But in this particular instance, they're just seeing three silly films. One of them is called Dental School. I can't remember what the other two are. But it's just the antics of these three teenage friends with nothing better to do on their summer day than watch a bunch of movies and get into a whole lot of trouble with an incredible supporting cast. We've got Ken Jeong as the cinema owner, who is an absolute putz. Everybody from the Viewersk universe is kind of involved as patrons at the cinema, doing very, very, very, very, very silly things. Kate Miguchi is Melody's mother in an incredible performance. She's very underused, and I'm sad about it. Jason Lee is a patron at the cinema. Justin Long is a patron who you can barely recognise. Jason Biggs is there. Logic is there doing some things. Rachel Dratch is there. Wonderful supporting cast. Adam Pally, Dietrich Bader. It goes on and on and on. There's also a series of trailers for fake films that I'm probably scarred for life for. Harley Quinn Smith, Kevin's daughter, playing a nun by day, hooker by night. Jason Mewes, Kevin Smith's best friend, godfather to Harley Quinn Smith, playing the John in the trailer who picks her up. I'm really unsettled by this. Kevin Smith's wife, Jennifer Schwalbach, playing the Mother Superior in this mock trailer. Pretty sure Harley Quinn Smith probably pitched the idea to her father.
0: Yep.
1: But just the fact that Jay Mewes is playing the client for this hooker prostitute played by his best friend's daughter is really unsettling. And I know that they all were very, very, very amused. The closing credits has bloopers and outtakes. There's a shot where he's taking off her wig and gets her hair tangled up in it, and she's screaming and he's getting really upset that he hurt her. It's very, very sweet, but then at the same time there. Yeah, you're going to stare at the wall for a little while after that particular scene, and that is the intention of every single person involved in the film. But it is so sweet, and the fact that it is based on truth is really, really gorgeous. Kevin Smith has gone on many times to talk about these friends that he grew up with, who he is still friends with today. He acknowledges them in the closing credits of the film. One of them, who he affectionately refers to as Belly, was actually in Clerks as one of the customers. The other friend, they're still friends but hasn't been involved in his work, but to see this really relatable, nostalgic element of everybody just growing up and hanging out. Like, I remember doing that, going off with my friends and just hanging out at the cinemas all day. It was what you did back before the internet. And it just, it makes me think of a happy time. There's a beautiful full circle moment at the very end of the film, once everybody saves the day, that is, I can't go into because it's going to be spoiler territory. I should have seen it coming and didn't. I wasn't paying close enough attention, but it's absolutely gorgeous. The really cool thing is Austin Zajur is playing Brian, who is the Kevin Smith equivalent. He is actually Harley Quinn Smith's fiance. little bit questionable that he's now playing her father, but again, silly, but he fits the part and he does the role so, so well. You can absolutely look at him and go, he grew up to be Kevin Smith.
0: Yeah.
1: And I think there's a reason why he's so okay with them getting engaged. He's talked about him a bit in stand-up and has told Harley that she doesn't deserve him because most people are like Uncle Jay. But it's, this is very much a family project, and all of his actors who have appeared in his other films are part of that family. There's a reason that they go back and do these bit parts for him because they adore working with him. Mm. And just this is like a lot of his films have a huge, immense amount of heart to them that you don't kind of see coming, even though we know what his films are. But particularly, like, I refer you to Clerks 3, which I think was the last one of his. But, oh, that's going to get you in the feels if you haven't seen it yet already. I think it's up on Netflix. This one being so close to home is really, really sweet. It's an absolute must-see for Kevin Smith fans because you know where it's coming from, and the fact that he's told this story and he's just lost his mother as well. So the timing of it, that was obviously, this was made in 2024, so he hadn't lost his mother at that time, but having that lens on it now is just adds an extra layer to it. But I'm really thrilled that it's up. I believe it's now on Netflix and on Amazon Prime as well, if people want to check it out. I cannot recommend it enough. If you're a Kevin Smith fan, this 100% needs to be in your viewing. If you just like movies and you grew up in the 80s, then you need to check this one out as well, because it is just so relatable and nostalgic and sweet and a little bit silly and a little bit questionable. And that's what we love about his work.
0: Yeah, love it.
1: Yeah, check it out. That's all I've been watching, quite frankly.
0: Yeah.
1: It's been a busy couple of weeks.
0: Fair enough. Let's jump into a bit more music in honour of the Sheep Detectives. We're going to be looking at it a little later on in the show. But we're going to go to a song from Shaun the Sheep, the movie.
1: Yay!
0: Sheep Films. Tim Wheeler.
1: Is it Feels Like Summer?
0: It Feels Like Summer.
1: Yes!

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1: How could you miss a story like this?
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4: 11:36, you're listening to Real Time on Radio Adelaide 101.5 FM. I was going to do this second, but since we're talking about urgent and horrifying news, Sam Raimi's doing stuff.
5: Yes, he is.
4: That's not the urgent and horrifying part in and of itself. Well, the fact that Sam Raimi is doing something, we don't get a huge amount from him at the moment, so that's kind of worth talking about as well. But he's doing a horror film.
5: Yep.
4: There we go. Now I've brought it back full circle. We're going all the way back to 1978 to a film that was directed by Richard Attenborough, who has since passed. But big congratulations to Sir David Attenborough for reaching 100 years old this year as well. So huge congratulations to him. But Anthony Hopkins and Anne Margaret starred in a cult horror film in 1978. It was called Magic. Now, It's about a ventriloquist dummy. I'm pretty sure it was the inspiration for that Goosebumps movie, you know, with the dummy that had the sandwich in the back of his head. Yeah, and possibly the episode of Buffy, also with the ventriloquist dummy, who I think was actually a demon or a demon hunter. Demon hunter trapped in the body of a ventriloquist dummy. But anyway, he has recently done Send Help, which got a huge amount of attention a year or two ago, but he's now doing a remake of Magic, which incidentally was based on a novel by William Goldman, so you kind of know where it sits in the world of horror. Originally, the ventriloquist was played by Anthony Hopkins. At this point in time, I don't know who is going to be playing it in this version, but Corky was the character, a magician who reached fame alongside his ventriloquist dummy, who was obnoxious and wisecracking. His name was Fats, which I think will be changing. Faced with the prospect of signing a network deal for his own show, but afraid of revealing his fragile mental state, the magician takes off, where he tries to reconnect with a high school love, even as Fats the dummy begins to murderously take control of the situation. Hell of a concept. Back in 1978, I don't think anybody had really seen it before. Hmm. These days, the possessed ventriloquist dummy is kind of old hat, and I think predominantly because of Magic. But it's a hell of a prospect, and the fact that we now have technological advancements, I think, is advancements a word? I think
5: it is now.
4: I think that there is huge potential for this to actually be a very effective horror film. People, like, ventriloquist dummies is a thing that people are afraid of. They are very, very creepy to people, and part of that is this running theme of the possessed dummy, I think. And so to lean into that skid, Sam Raimi knows how to do something a little bit mysterious and a little bit scary. A little bit of CG, a little bit of live puppetry. I think we could have something really, really sinister here that I absolutely will not watch.
5: Yeah, no, Sam Raimi definitely getting back to his roots.
4: Yeah. I'm good with this. Huge attention from Send Help when it came out earlier this year. I couldn't bring myself to watch it, but it looked pretty decent for what it was. I have absolutely nothing but faith that this is going to be a really, really, really successful horror. Raimi obviously wrote Freddy vs. Jason and also wrote the Friday the 13th remake. Freddy vs. Jason got a lot of attention. I think the Friday the 13th remake wasn't as well received. I can't remember. He's working on board with, Mark Swift and Damien Shannon is part of his writing team as well, and they're on board for writing this script as well. Goldman wrote the script for the original film, so they're going and doing a direct adaptation of the book, not the script, but it kind of doesn't really matter because Goldman was involved with both.
5: Yeah.
4: So we will see what's happening with that one. As far as I'm aware, it is also going to be called Magic. It's being put out by Lionsgate, so it should have a fairly wide release. I'd be keen to hear what Anthony Hopkins thinks about a remake happening of that particular film. But look, it was a cult horror, not a good horror. It was probably both. But yeah, I think technology being what it has become, this is the time to do another possessed dummy story, and I will hide under my bed.
5: Yeah. A bit of superhero news coming your way from the past week, and that is some casting announcement for the sequel to James Gunn's Superman film,
4: which I would not have watched until this announcement. Now I'm on board.
5: And he's teaming up with an old friend, bringing him into the DC universe, and that is Matthew Lillard.
4: Woo!
5: is joining the cast of Superman, Man of Tomorrow, is what they're going to be calling the sequel. No word what he will be playing in the film. I'm sure everyone is speculating, and there's a lot that he could be.
4: I don't care.
5: But really good to see him. Going to be joining another announcement that was a couple of weeks ago is Adra Ajona is going to be joining as Maxima, who is an alien queen that is seriously obsessed with Superman in the comics.
4: Matthew Lillard is sort of on my list of people that I will watch pretty much anything he does. I know Tarantino is not a fan of him. I am, and those words have only cemented my fandom, but before that happened, I was already happy to see anything that he does. He does good work, and I like the work that he's involved with.
5: Yeah, no, I think that the Tarantino thing led to, I don't want to say a backlash against Tarantino, but it was definitely a love-in for Matthew Lillard, with everyone coming out to say how amazing he is.
4: Even more so than Paul Dano, who was the real target of that particular conversation. But Matthew Lillard was just kind of got hit by drive-by fire, and we're like, what does he even have to do with anything? He's an innocent victim here, and we should all just protect him. And there's a reason why, because he's quite universally loved, and for good reason. He's a great actor who does good performances.
5: Yeah, and a big full circle moment, I think, for James Gunn, who his big kind of starting point was the Scooby-Doo movie, and of course Matthew Lillard played Shaggy.
4: And he's a fantastic Shaggy.
5: Yeah.
4: And I think he gets a little bit of a raw deal when it comes to talking about excellent actors, because he does tend to take on sillier films. He does comedies, he does horrors, and so he hasn't done a Schindler's List, and so people don't necessarily think about him. But look at the roles that he plays and the performances that he's given. The one that I'm thinking about at the moment is The Life of Chuck, which was my number one film last year. He has a very small role in it, but he is phenomenal in it, and I was absolutely blown away by his performance there. And I think that was the main thing that I came away talking about from the cast was Matthew Lillard. I'm on board if he is in this film. I haven't seen the first one yet, so I probably need to do that before I see Man of Tomorrow. I like the title. It makes me think that it's maybe going to be sort of atomic era setting, like Fantastic Four First Steps, and I do love the atomic era, so visually that could be really interesting. Except Superman, the David Corenswet one that came out last year, you saw it. Is it set in modern day, or is it?
5: Yeah.
4: Oh, it is. Okay, well, in that case, we're probably not going to get the atomic era unless he goes back in time, which, look, is entirely possible.
5: Yeah, and just flying around the Earth a couple of times.
4: Regardless, whoever the hell Matthew Lillard is playing, if he's taking over as the dog, I do not care. I do not care. I will watch what he does, because I like what he does, and I believe that if he's involved in this, there is good reason for it.
5: Yeah.
4: Mm-hmm.
5: And you might actually watch a Superman film.
4: I've watched some of them.
5: That's why I said again.
4: Yeah, I've seen all of the Christopher Reeves. I saw the second Brandon Routh. Wait, no, there was only one Brandon Routh one. Then I don't think I've seen any of the Brandon Rouths. I didn't see the first Man of Steel with Henry Cavill, but I saw the second.
5: We did.
4: No, I wasn't there.
5: We did an interview with, what's his
4: name? Yeah, so the second one.
5: The second one?
4: Yeah. Am I wrong about this?
5: I think you're wrong about this.
4: Okay, I don't care.
5: We did Man of Steel.
4: Right, okay. Yeah, and then Batman and Superman, which I also saw. Is there a third one?
5: I guess that would be Justice League.
4: Right, okay. So I saw that as well. So I have seen all of the Henry Cavill Supermans and all of the Christopher Reeve Supermans, and I didn't see the Brandon Routh one, and I didn't see the David Corenswet one.
5: Have you seen both versions of Justice League?
4: No. I saw one.
5: The Joss Whedon one or the Zack Snyder one?
4: The Joss Whedon one. And then just my heart hurt and I just didn't want to play anymore.
5: Yeah, no, that's fair.
4: Yeah. Shall we move on?
5: Let's move on.
4: Things that I am super excited about, Tristan. Up-and-coming actor Dominic Sessa. Let's not forget, he was plucked from obscurity for Alexander Payne's The Holdover. Had never acted on screen before. He was a student at the school where they were shooting the film. Have you gotten around to watching the film yet, Tristan?
5: Yes.
4: No, you haven't.
5: I haven't.
4: Absolute liar. You were doing yourself a disservice. Wonderful film. Watch it at Christmas. It's an anti-Christmas film. But anyway, he has since gone on to be involved with the fourth Now You See Me film. I thought it was fantastic. Third Now You See Me film. Third Now You See Me. I am all over the shop this morning with sequels. Let's be honest.
5: You're adding more films in.
4: That's because there's too many damn sequels.
5: Yep.
4: Just in the world.
5: Yeah,
4: not in any particular franchise, although I can certainly point fingers. But there's too many damn sequels in the world and I don't know what's going on. He has taken over in Now You See Me, Now You Don't, which should have been the name of the second film, but we'll leave that where it lies. Did a fantastic job and I am going to continue to crusade for him because he is excellent and I want him to succeed. And he has signed on for a biopic. He has filmed the biopic. I believe we touched on it very, very, very briefly when it first came out, but it is about to be released. Anthony Bourdain passed away in 2018, and Dominic Sessa is on board to star him in the anti-biopic Tony. And I love that title. It is being referred to as an anti-biopic. Why specifically, I don't know, except for the rebellious kind of nature that Anthony Bourdain was known for. He had that kind of punk rock edge to the work that he did. More so than a celebrity chef, he was kind of a pop culture icon. He was a thrill seeker. He was a punk rocker. But yeah, he passed away. This is not looking at his life per se, as looking at his earlier years. When he was about 19 years old in Massachusetts, got turned down for a writing fellowship, dropped out of college, started drinking, which is where the problems all kind of began, but landed a gig working in a seafood restaurant under Shiro, I think the pronunciation is, head chef to Antonio Banderas in his work. Who trained him up and taught him everything that he knows, and he's gone on and became the person that we know. So it's not a standard biopic because it's not attempting to summarise his life. It's one of these very interesting biopics that we're seeing more and more, much like Bruce Springsteen's one that we had last year, or was it the year before now? I'm losing track about this. But where it just looks at a little chapter of a person's life and a turning point in their life that I think is much more interesting. And I think we're going to move away from referring to these as biopics because they're not really biographical in that sense. They're not accounting a full story. They're just looking at these moments. And, I mean, you could argue that the Michael film that's out now, because it only looked at the time with the Jackson 5, is technically this sort of partial chapter of life as well. I really don't know. But, yeah, this is only looking at these moments as he was becoming the person that he was becoming before everything else happens, looking at that one summer in the 70s. But Dominic Sessa is a fantastic choice to play Anthony Bourdain, and I think we're going to see some really interesting style in his performance, and I think we're going to have this, it's going to be a food film, which has huge, huge attention when these films come out. So keep an eye out for it. Tony, the trailer is up online if you want to check it out. It looks pretty damn interesting. It's going to go to some pretty hard places, but I think it's going to be a little bit inspiring as well. So we'll see what happens, and I really hope that it's not clouded by the lens of what has happened since.
5: Yeah, hopefully.
4: We'll see. But nothing but faith in Dominic Sessa, and I'm very glad that that's going on.
5: Not going to end not with movie news, but some kind of more industry news around SAG-AFTRA, the Guild for Actors over in Hollywood. When their name comes up, it's usually around them striking and deals and blah, blah, blah, blah, blah.
4: Or the SAG Awards, which are the SAG Awards. The Actor Awards, I think.
5: The Actor Awards, not to be confused with the Actor Awards, which are the Australian version.
4: Different spellings. Yeah, you've got to read it to understand it.
5: But it has come around and they have just signed a new deal with the producers union here. No strikes happening. Which is very good. But what is really interesting is when there was the strikes going on a couple of years ago now, there was a lot of talk around AI and the use of AI. And, of course, in the couple of years since then, technology and the industry has kind of grown and the use of AI is getting a little bit more prevalent. So the big story coming out of the SAG-AFTRA deal that they're making is is a lot more protection for actors against the misuse of artificial intelligence.
4: Super important.
5: Which is, yeah, definitely super important. I think AI can be used really effectively as a tool, and especially with what is happening in Hollywood. But it's one of those things that there's a very fine line between using something the right way and using something the wrong way. So these deals are kind of helping both sides kind of find out what that line is and what is and isn't okay. So there is a lot of kind of provisions in there that they're looking at adding in. There's a lot of rules around the use of digital replicas and security of those replicas, because it's one thing to have kind of these digital actors and scans of actual actors that they use for visual effects and whatnot. But one, there's the security of that. So if there's kind of hacks and data breaches, those likenesses can be kind of pulled out and used variously, mm-hmm. Of course. There's a lot of discussion, and particularly around AI, is AI are learning models. So they use kind of existing data to kind of learn and perfect and grow and blah, blah, blah, blah, blah. So a lot of protections around the use of kind of actor likeness in those kind of learning models and protections around that. So while you might not see an actual actor at the end of the line, their likeness and their performances can be used to train these digital actors at the same time. So there's a lot of protections in these agreements around that. And interestingly, the use of digital replicas as well around scripted performances, that they're kind of tightening up some of the wording and some of the understanding of that. So when you're talking scripted performances, the script refers to a material that was actually handed to an actor, not something that was written later. So they can't use AI to have an actor say something or make a change in the script that was written after the performance had been
4: super
5: made.
4: Super important.
5: So, yeah, it's, I think, a very interesting world that we're living in, and there's definitely AI is a big upheaval in so many different industries. So great that these protections are being kind of built in and there being an understanding, because, yeah, I think there's a lot that can be said around the ethics around this and the implementation of this, because if it's one thing we've seen, particularly from the tech industry, is they're usually 5-10 steps ahead of where the kind of governance and ethics of doing these things are, which is very scary.
4: It really is. And the big thing for me has long been new up-and-coming actors and opportunities for them. And it's very easy to say, well, we don't want to have Anne Hathaway being having her likeness taken and put into films that she didn't sign up for, because that's taking away her privacy and her livelihood and her independence, and that's not okay. But then there's also the question of, well, if you're going to cast Anne Hathaway in a film but have her opposite an AI actor because it's cheaper than hiring somebody who hasn't worked before or more reliable or what have you, but where are our new actors going to come from? And I remember decades ago now being really concerned when The 300 came out,
5: yeah,
4: and how much people were talking about the animation, and at the time how realistic it was, and in retrospect it really wasn't, but it was pretty groundbreaking at the time, and going, well, if they're going to do that, then it's so much easier to just keep using the same actors that we already have, because people just want their likeness there and they can do the voice from home and they can then just draw the picture in. But when we get new actors coming in, and it's the same question with AI, if they're going to be created, where do people get these jobs and where do we get these new talents from? People like Dominic Sessa, who wouldn't otherwise have an opportunity. So that's always my concern, and they're looking at that as well, but that gets a little bit more complicated and a bit more complex when you're talking about casting over people is a huge can of worms. But this is probably the first big thing that Sean Astin has been involved in since taking over as SAG-AFTRA president from Fran Drescher, and has done a really fantastic job advocating in this instance.
5: Yeah, and it's certainly something that needs to be done and needs to be thought about kind of very soon, because we're already seeing the impacts of that, I think, in the past week. I mean, we're talking here about the performances and what we see on screen, but AI and technology is used across the production slate.
4: Yep.
5: So a big thing is pre-production, and particularly with some of your big budget films, there's been a lot of work and effort put into the pre-production pipeline and going from the storyboard model to doing pre-done kind of scenes before you even go and shoot, pre-visualization, and there's a lot of work in setting things up beforehand that seems to be going the way of AI as well. And I know Disney in the past month or so has gotten rid of the kind of pre-visual effects departments and some big names in the industry because of artificial intelligence.
4: No, disagree.
5: Mm.
4: Still a lot more work to be done, but this is a huge victory for the actors and for the Actors Guild, so they should all be really proud of that and can take a few deep breaths now.
5: Yeah, you go. And I know the Writers Guild has also been heavily involved in those discussions. And
4: as well, they should be.
5: As well, I know Seth Rogen in the past week has made some pretty big statements around the use of AI, and particularly for writers, if your first instinct is to go to AI, maybe think of a different job.
4: Yeah, no. We'll keep you posted as other things come about with that ongoing battle. But it is far from over, but really huge victory at the moment.
5: That's it. We're going to go to a bit more music now, playing music from Sheep/Farm Films. We're going to go to one from Charlotte's Web now. Sarah McLachlan, Glenn Ballard, Dave Stewart, Matt Chamberlain, and a whole bunch of other people doing Ordinary Miracle.
4: Pretty sure Glenn Ballard produced this one, but we'll get to that later.

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7: Oh boy. Just after 12 o'clock, you're listening to Real Time on Radio Adelaide. We are getting into wet weather, so do be safe out on the roads. Just doing a little community service there before we talk movies. Tristan, you and I both wrote this one off.
8: Oh yeah, I vaguely saw a trailer for this one and was like, that's stupid.
7: I didn't take the time to think about whether it would be stupid or not. I looked at it and went, that's a film that's going to fly under the radar, and we have a lot of big films coming out at the moment that unfortunately need a little bit of our focus, not because they're more expensive films or anything like that, but because we do tend to try and focus on the films that have the public attention, because they're the ones that we get asked about when you and I are going through the week. Oh, you're going to look at this film? Oh, I'm keen about it. Those are the films that we tend to try and look at. And sometimes we'll look at a film that we go, this is a great film and it needs some attention, but other times we're just trying to answer questions that we're getting asked out in the public. And so we kind of went, Sheep Detectives isn't going to get that. Nobody's going to hear about it, and it's going to go the way of so many other films. Let's focus on things like Project Hail Mary and Devil Wears Prada 2 and Mother Mary and In the Grey and these other big films that are coming out at the moment. And then this one happened and threw us for a loop.
8: A little bit.
7: So let's play the trailer and then we'll come back and we'll have a chat about what the heck this film is, and let it be known that we are covering this because you'll want us to, not because we wanted to.
9: If there's one secret to happiness in my life, it's taking care of the kindest creatures on earth.
10: Sheep, I want you to meet my flock.
11: When I wake up, well, I know I'm going to be.
9: I keep them well fed, well groomed. And each day I read out loud to them. Mysteries, whodunits.
12: I know who the killer was.
9: I like to pretend that they follow along, but they're only sheep.
13: Ah! Why would he stop there?
14: He was just about to say who the killer was.
15: This is torture. It was the mage, right?
11: When I wake up.
16: Wake up! Everybody wake up!
17: We found George on the grass, and he's not moving.
13: What?
15: Lily, tell us what to do.
17: Our shepherd was murdered. And we shall solve the crime. George was visited by someone he knew well enough to offer a drink.
18: Not much of a story for you, I'm afraid.
19: Unless there's anything out of the ordinary.
17: The policeman is completely hopeless. We need to help him.
5: You think you're brave enough to leave home?
8: We're not scared.
17: What is that?
2: I think it's a road.
17: But what is it made of?
2: Well, not grass, I can tell you that.
0: Are you coming?
8: For George?
17: For George.
6: Officer Derry,
17: I am George Hardy's lawyer. He wrote a will.
6: In the nighttime stories, the people in the will are always the suspects.
1: That man had nothing.
17: Well, actually, there is $30 million. And we have our motive. We need to look for clues.
9: I am, after all, a sheep detective.
7: Who killed George? What are they hiding?
17: What if I can't solve it?
2: I've read you dozens of these stories. They follow very simple rules.
15: Look, the clue.
1: Every time something happens with this case...
7: That's my hat!
1: There they are.
7: A clue.
1: Thank you all.
17: Sheep can do things. In fact, we can do anything.
13: I want to bash it.
17: I want to bash it so bad.
13: Oh. Yeah!
1: What's with them?
4: Guys, I may be inside a clue. Ow!
7: Cheap Detectives.
8: Yes.
7: Is in cinemas. It's been in cinemas for a week now. We were going to let it slide under the radar, but nobody else let it. So here we are. You and I have both ventured out to this story that does exactly what it says on the box.
8: And then some. So, it is Cheap Detectives. It is based on, I think, a German book.
7: I believe so, yeah.
8: And looks at a farmer who is in charge of a flock of sheep. He believes that every sheep needs a name, so he's individually named every single sheep in his flock. You've got sheep like Cloud, who's a big fluffy sheep. You've got Mupple, who is a merino. You've got Wooleyes, who has wool over his eyes. You've also got Sebastian, who is the loner stoic type, looking over the flock. You've got Sir Richfield, the older sheep played by Patrick Stewart.
7: Second time playing a sheep. He was a sheep in, was it Chicken Little?
8: Yes,
7: yeah.
8: Yes. Sebastian, played by Bryan Cranston, and you've got Lily, Julia Louise Dreyfus.
7: It's Louis.
8: he takes very good care of these sheep. He really loves his sheep. He believes that the meaning of life is to look after sheep, really, and he does so with this flock. Every night before they go to bed, he sits down and reads them a murder mystery book. So the sheep really like sitting down and hearing these stories from their shepherd, until one day that their poor shepherd turns up murdered. It is in a small town. Everyone is a suspect. You've got the vicar, you've got the butcher, you've got the rival shepherd, you've got the innkeeper, you've got the estranged daughter, and you've got the bumbling idiot of a cop that is trying to solve this and not doing so well. So the sheep need to step up using the knowledge that they've taken from these bedtime stories and try and solve the mystery themselves.
7: It's such a bizarre concept. Mm. Bunch of sheep who can talk, by the way, to each other, who have decided to solve a crime. It's very Aardman-esque, yeah. And I really do believe that somebody saw the Shaun the Sheep movie where their shepherd had a brain injury and disappears into the city and becomes a hairdresser, and the sheep set out to find him. And I very much think that somebody saw that film and went, we should do a live-action version of that.
8: Yeah.
7: And it's so bizarre, but I felt this moment, and I'm curious if you felt it too, where you just go, sure, why not? And just decide to run with it, and you're all the better for it.
8: Yeah, it's one of those films that if you stop and think about it too hard, you're just not going to enjoy yourself. You're not going to get into it. There is a suspension of disbelief. Yes, there are a whole bunch of different sheep. Yes, they talk. Yes, they've all got a different accent. They come from, you've got Americans.
7: I had a huge issue with that. I really did. I love Bryan Cranston, but yeah, just going, this sheep in the heart of the UK has an American accent. This is not all right.
8: But if you kind of push past that suspension of disbelief, you got something pretty special here and very unexpected from what I was going into. I was expecting just a stupid little family film. We've seen all the talking animal movies. They're pretty dumb. There's not a lot to them. But scratching the surface of this one, there is a really lovely heartfelt story here. It is a detective movie. It is kind of baby's first detective movie as well.
7: I really don't think it's a family film. I really don't. Somebody brought their four-year-old into the session I was at, and I went, this is not for kids. They are solving a murder here.
8: No, I would say it's not a four-year-old movie, but it's definitely a family film.
7: Okay, I'll give you that. It's a comedy.
8: Toes that line a little bit, and it's not afraid to go to some pretty dark places.
7: Yeah.
8: But the way that they've presented that is quite approachable, I think, and really lovingly crafted. It is One of the, and you find this, I think, a lot with family films, and I think Disney is a thing, is some of the darker elements are just kind of thrown in there because of it. Whereas I think this is a film that has been crafted around that experience, as well as giving families a good time. So it does deal with and that was what I thought was going to be the challenge of this one, is it's a murder mystery. How are you going to deal with murder in a family film? But it is a film that looks at loss and grief and does it in a family-friendly way of presenting it from this sheep's point of view, and feels like it's been crafted for that family experience of sitting down, watching a film together, and then having a discussion afterwards. Is a way for families to approach the topic of death and grief, and something that children still need to still experience, no matter how much we want to put a woolen of death and grief, and something that children still need to still experience, no matter how much we want to put a

0: I went into it thinking of it as a quirky British comedy that was not intended to be a family film. But as you're talking, I'm thinking about it, and you're absolutely right. There's this concept, the sheep believe that sheep turn into clouds. They don't understand the concept of death. Sheep apparently all have this ability to choose to forget things, except for one sheep who's sort of the keeper of all of the horror that they've gone through in their lives and knows a little bit too much. And yes, these really interesting concepts that absolutely do apply themselves to a family film. You're 100% right. And I think I missed that because I don't have kids myself. Confused now.
1: but at the same time, it is a traditional murder mystery. So you're still looking for the clues, trying to work out who the murderer is. And because it's a family film, it's not obvious who the killer is.
0: Yes,
1: but
0: you can
1: work it out.
0: I worked it out pretty quickly.
1: Yeah, no, I worked it out pretty quickly as well. But still, the unveiling and the way that the story kind of moves through is still very satisfying.
0: It is, and I will 100% give you that because, yes, I did work out who the killer was very early on in the film, but the methodology and the motive behind it was a bit less obvious, and a lot of that is because it was convenient more so than plot.
1: Yeah.
0: You go, oh, okay, well, it could have been that or it could have been any other number of things. This is just the way that you've chosen to write this. And I think that does lend itself more to being a family film than a true Knives Out style murder mystery where everything is really calculated. And so that should have been another sign for me as well. But yes, to watch it all unfold and go, okay, but what does that actually mean to you guys was still really interesting, and it gave me answers that I didn't have. Not that I missed them, but because they weren't there to be seen, but it still gave me things to be revealed at the end of the film that I was very happy with.
1: But it's still, I think, a very confident film. It's a film that knows what it is. It is a quirky little, it's not a British film because of the people involved in it, but it's people that understand that British sensibility and have crafted this film quite lovingly around the notion of the small country town and the murder mystery and the farming lifestyle. So that's definitely in there. It's written by Craig Mazin, and that was the first kind of thing that popped up for me. He is turning into a bit of a powerhouse in Hollywood.
0: You just never know what to expect for him. He was doing kind of slightly silly comedies most of his career. Then he created Chernobyl.
1: Yeah.
0: And then he brought The Last of Us to the screen. This has gone back more to his earlier work where it's silly comedy stuff, but it feels like it's come more from a place of him wanting to do something specific, and I do like that about him.
1: That's it. It warms my heart because he's also handling the Pirates of the Caribbean franchise at the moment. So every good film of his that come out just puts me a little bit more at ease.
0: Yeah, because the last one was terrible.
1: No, it was.
0: And I think the one before that was too, but I've lost track of sequels just entirely.
1: And then I didn't realise until the credits rolled, but it's a film that's produced by Phil Lord and Chris Miller.
0: It was, yes, which they were very quiet about. But
1: yeah.
0: They've had bigger projects to focus on. But the pieces start to fall into place and you look at this film at surface level and go, what in the hell? And then you see everybody who's involved with it. And much like Project Hail Mary, well, it's like, oh, well, it's Drew Goddard and it's Phil Lord and it's Chris Miller and, oh, okay, I get what they're doing here, and it's Andy Weir. The same thing can be said here for Sheep Detectives. The cast is just incredible. I do have issue with the sheeps having different accents, particularly, did I say sheeps?
1: Sheeps.
0: With the sheep having different accents, particularly the American. Very, very, very fascinated by Nicholas Braun, who plays the town police officer. He's a New Yorker.
1: Yep.
0: But he has managed to completely grasp the bumbling small town UK police stereotype in such a beautifully sweet way. Really fascinated by what he did with that performance.
1: It's a lovely counterpiece to his other big work, which is, what's the... what's the show? Succession, where he played the younger cousin who was a bumbling oof, but very New Yorker.
0: A New York bumbling oof, and now we have a UK bumbling oof.
1: Yep.
0: Yeah.
1: And this one's a little bit more lovable than the other one.
0: Very lovable. And that's the thing. You get very invested in these characters. There's very firm lines between who you love, who you don't want to like, who you're rooting for. We know who the killer is right away, and so we just kind of spend our time joyfully hating them and then wondering, why aren't they in this scene? But the rest of the cast, you do feel for them. And the sheep, you are.

0: invested in them. And one thing that I really loved about this that I was thinking about throughout the film is I know which sheep is which.
1: Yeah.
0: And this is an issue that I have with a lot of animal, talking animal films is you go back later and you look at the credit list and I go, I can't remember who that was.
1: Yeah.
0: I don't know who Kevin was. I don't know who Marie was. And I don't know if it's because it's 55 different animals and you've got to remember that Kevin's the gorilla and Marie's the snake and what have you, or whether it's just how well done these characters are and how rounded out they are as characters, even though they're sheep, that I go, okay, I know which one Lily was. I know which one Sebastian was. I know which one Mopple was. Mopple's adorable. Wooleyes is hilarious. Rhys Darby playing Wooleyes, who has wool over his eyes and can't see and just creates a little bit of chaos as a result of that. There's some really wonderful humour in this film in amongst this genuine murder mystery. Like, I did not expect to get what I got from this film, but I really thoroughly enjoyed it.
1: Yeah, no, I'm exactly the same. I completely discounted this one. It was a talking animal film that traditionally I really dislike. And for it to get me on board and really care about these sheep, these CG sheep, the way that it is realised and the VFX of the sheep as well is really good.
0: It is very well done. And there are moments where I do not know, like I don't know if they had sheep for part of it or puppets for part of it and then had CG for other parts, like particularly the moments where Rebecca is holding the little winter lamb. Or is she actually holding a lamb or not? I don't think she is, just some of the way that she moves. Moves is a little bit unnatural, but you really have to stop and think about it.
1: Yeah. Look, I'd completely discounted this one completely.
0: We were wrong.
1: And I am very happy to eat my words, and I expect this to be in my top 10 list this year. That's how much I really enjoyed this film.
0: I think it might be in mine as well. I really thoroughly enjoyed it. The only other sort of feel-good film so far this year that I've had was the other Hugh Jackman film, Songs Sung Blue. Did that come out this year or last year?
1: It was last year.
0: Now I'm lost. I feel like it was the first film that we covered this year.
1: Maybe it was.
0: Yeah, either way. So Hugh Jackman's having a good year. He did 10 days on this set and shot all of his scenes because obviously he dies. Spoiler alert. But yeah, does a lovely performance as the crotchety town shepherd, but with a heart of gold, as we find out very quickly. Some of the twists and turns aren't that twisty or turny, but some of them actually do take you by surprise. You're left at the end without all the answers. And I really do like that in a film. It doesn't spell out everything for you. You don't figure it all out halfway through. Yeah, the big stuff, but then it gives you something to look for.
1: Yeah.
0: The sheep are adorable. Very, very sweet. This is going to be on my top 10 at the end of the year unless something really remarkable comes in and knocks it out, but I would be surprised. There's elements of Chicken Run. There's elements of Zookeeper. Absolutely Shaun the Sheep. It's a quirky little British film about talking animals, and the Aardman collection definitely know how to do it, but Zookeeper was playing in my mind a lot, the animals being involved with the humans' lives. A little bit of Babe. It's a really good one. I had a really good time with this and really impressed. I saw this on a weekday early in the morning, a week after it came out, and the cinema was half full.
1: Yeah.
0: So if people are giving attention to these films, then I am all for it. It is an Amazon original, so it probably will go to streaming a bit sooner than some other films. But this at the moment, it's just in the cinema and it's getting attention, and I back that 100%.
1: Additionally, I would say a great one for the family. It is going to lead to some pretty heavy conversations, but a lot of really lovely life lessons for kind of young people as well in terms of what grief and remembering our loved ones, but also that the acceptance of people that might not be the same as you, and winter lambs are the best lambs.
0: They are. Never really figured out why, but this lamb was pretty good, but why that was a general theory, there was never an explanation, and we don't care.
1: No, that's it. Let's jump into the DeLorean.
0: Yeah.
2: Do you have that one with that guy who was in that movie that was out last year?
3: People want to see these movies.
4: Didn't you see our first movie?
2: Hey, I've seen this one. This is a classic.
0: As I was saying, yes, but can we just do Sheep Detectives again? Because it was really fun and sweet and I liked it.
1: Yes, please.
0: Yeah, okay, cool.
1: But also we're going to another film that is sweet and lovely and
0: involves sheep.
1: And has sheep.
0: Yeah.
1: And pigs.
0: That's pretty obvious, isn't it?
1: So our retrospective look today, we're going to go back to Australian film, but British film.
0: and actors from various countries. In very similarly to Sheep Detectives, this one has an American in an Australian role.
1: Yeah, and American and English and all the other different accents from the animals as well. But we'll ignore that. We're going to go to all the way back to 1995. Jeez, with Babe and Babe showing off if they are a sheepdog or not.
5: He wants you to drive them out of the yard.
6: Away to me, pig!
5: Remember, you have to dominate them. Do that and they'll do anything you want. Go, go!
7: Woof! Woof, woof, woof! Woof! Woof!

0: This is ridiculous, Mom.
1: Nonsense. It's only your first try. But you're treating them like equals. They're sheep. They're inferior.
0: Oh, no, they're not.
1: Of course they are. We are their masters, babe. Let them doubt it for a second and they'll walk all over you.
2: Fly! Get the pig out of there!
1: Make them feel inferior. Abuse them. Insult them.
2: Fly!
0: They'll laugh at me.
1: Then bite them. Be ruthless. Whatever it takes, bend them to your will.
2: Enough!
1: Go on. Go.
0: You, big butt heads?
3: Youngin, stop this nonsense. What's got into you all of a sudden? I just got finished telling what a nice young pig you be.
0: Ma, I was just trying to be a sheepdog.
3: Huh, enough wolves in the world already. Without a nice lad like you turning nasty, you haven't got it in you, youngin.
4: You and I are descended from the great sheepdogs. We carry the bloodline of the ancient Bahu. We stand for something. And today I watched in shame as all that was betrayed.
5: Rex, dear, he's just a little pig.
4: All the greater the insult.
0: I'm sorry I bit you. Are you all right?
6: Well, I wouldn't call that a bite myself. You got teeth in that floppy mouth of yours or just gums?
3: You see, ladies, a heart of gold. No need for all this wolf nonsense, young'un. All a nice little pig like you need do is ask.

0: groundbreaking film when it came out, Babe. Yeah. And you know what? Puppets. And a little bit of CG, but puppets.
1: Bit of CG, but yeah, no, puppets and robots.
0: Yeah. And Catherine Kavanagh as the voice of Babe. Mm. May she rest in peace.
1: Yeah.
0: Mm. Anywho, I might go home and watch Babe and then drag Mr. Panda out to watch Sheep Detectives again. Because it's fun! Sometimes you just need a film that's fun, and we don't have enough films like that at the moment.
1: That's it. But wraps it up for Real Time. It is Subscriber Fest here at Radio Adelaide. So very important to jump on and become a subscriber to Radio Adelaide. Just like Zachary from Windsor Gardens. We've got Dee from Port Wollonga, Malcolm from Hathercove, Cove, all resubscribing this month. 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One last song to take us out from The Dish.
0: Oh, I love that movie. I'm going to go home and watch that.
1: Lots of sheep. I've got to go to Russell Burris now and The Real Thing.

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1: Welcome back to Radio Adelaide. You're listening to Star in the Arts with Lachie Smith. In this show, we talk to a lot of people in the creative arts space. This week, got three people on the show. This is the first. Isaac, Paulina and Olivia on the show, all from Thespis Studios. How are you going, guys?
2: Good, mate. How are you?
3: Amazing.
1: Yeah, good. Now, we'll start with you, Isaac. I think Isaac Troisi, who's obviously mastermind behind Thespis Studios. Can you take me back? When did Thespis Studios start?
2: Its conception, I would say, was around July last year. So by the time the show opens, we'll be a full 12 months. It started off with really the easiest way to put it is, what do I do? You know, you build a theatre company, your idea is to start a theatre company, what do you do? That's the first question, really, for anyone. After a lot of humming and harring over the style, are we going to do modern, are we going to do funny, are we going to do, you know, whatever it was going to be, I decided to kind of delve into the classics. I thought that was something that we haven't really seen much of recently. Obviously, there's been a bit of a surge, especially because of Fringe, that's now just passed. But I think collectively, as a general consensus, I think the classics is something we kind of stepped away from a little bit. So I just kind of wanted to go back into that and see what that had to offer for people.
1: Yeah, and Thespis Studios, obviously, I remember when you last came on, Isaac, we were talking about where the name comes from. This might be interesting for people who didn't hear the last episode, but Thespis Studios is the first actor ever.
2: Yeah, from what we know, the first actor, Thespis. So that's where we get the word for thespian, and that's, you know, obviously translated today for, you know, your avid theatre goers and your people who are involved in the theatre. So I thought it was just a good way to kind of tie it all up as a company, a metaphor, an analogy, but also kind of a wink back to what the company stands for and the history that kind of goes along with it.
1: Mm-hmm. Yeah, and we'll just talk about this. Is this 12 months? I wanted to ask you. I was like, is that pretty quick? Is that like you've got a lot of experience? What's that time frame? Is that pretty normal for it to see a thing, show get off the ground from the start of an organisation?
2: Yeah, look, I'd say if you were doing just the stage show for a 12-month period, then yeah. You know, it'd be a pretty average production, I'd say, for if you wanted to put it into the category of, like, community theatre or, like, you know, general theatre, I'd say people do it in much less time. But my thing was, well, this is the first show, this is the debut show, so let's see what we can do. So I'd say collectively from the whole 12 months by the time the show comes out, it wasn't just the show, it was also the making of the company, of the website, of the Instagram, you know, trying to figure out what works with the marketing, what doesn't, you know, a little bit of merchandising, costumes, props, writing the script, you know, having a show to begin with, and then doing the rewrites and then the edits and then having everyone else on board, like Olivia and Paulina, who have done a fantastic job.

0: But yeah, I think if you're doing a show by itself, I think 12 months is definitely like a fine time frame. But yeah, I think in the 12 months from pure conception to end, I saw it as a challenge and a good way to kind of test the waters and see what can be done.
1: Yeah, yeah, for sure. And yeah, and I remember last time we were talking, you had the production team kind of, you know, they were kind of all set in stone. Mainly local guys that you knew, or you've had guys coming from everywhere? Or?
0: Yeah, so in terms of like the behind the scenes work, like I said, the major thing is we have a little bit of funding on board from private, you know, investors and things like that. So they've been a fantastic help. But yeah, with that, the crew that's really made it all kind of come together at this point, especially throughout the rehearsal period, have been these guys. You know, they've been really the workhorses of the show. They've been really making it come together. And something that I said on the last show as well is, it's all good and well for me to make it and write it and produce it and put the money behind it, but I'm not the one that really makes it come together at the end of the day. It's them. They're the ones that are going to be on the stage. Olivia, she's the one that gives all the actors and you know, the background knowledge and the information to be able to work appropriately as per what the show represents and what the original literature also represents and how that contrasts with each other as well. And you know, with Polina, she's got to do all the hard work in terms of building those characters and building the scene dynamics and working within the cohort as well. So that's proves another challenge. So there's a lot of different moving mechanisms that go into it. And yeah, ultimately they're the ones that really, you know, back it up at the end of the day.
1: Yeah, and I know last time we talked, we'll bring Polina and Olivia in a moment, but when we talk about rehearsals and whatnot, but yeah, I remember you telling me there was a lot of work that went into this. You had to read all the books, and there's a reason why it's coming out in July. Still the date, isn't it?
0: Yeah, funnily enough, I heard somewhere, I don't know if it's true, but I heard somewhere that it might have been delayed, the movie, The Odyssey.
1: Oh, okay.
0: So that might have been pushed back now. I'm not sure. I have to confirm that one. But yeah, the original idea was to release it a week before The Odyssey came out, because the way I wrote the show was, one, it is an adaption of the Iliad, so the story before the Odyssey. But it was also my kind of spin on Odysseus, who is the main character of the Odyssey. So what happens to him before? How does he turn into the person that, you know, we then see later on in the movie? So the idea was to give the audience, obviously, two different mediums. So you got film and theatre. But to then also give him a little bit of context and backstory into what is a very long-winded two books, as to what happens and what's the criteria that needs to be filled out for that character in order to then proceed into, you know, the film.
1: Yeah, for sure. Yeah, so, and we were talking on the way in about how, you guys are into the rehearsal stage, so I guess before that it was, like, you had the production team down, so, and then obviously... yeah, then the auditions, basically. That's what followed.
0: Yeah, so I think pretty much after the last time I came on here, it was... Yeah, I think we were just putting out the casting calls.
1: Yeah.
0: It went really well. Obviously, there was a few, as per any theatre production or any film production, a few things, you know, went up and down and sideways or whatever, but I think that's ultimately the role of... You know, what I'm meant to do. You know, I'm the owner of the company, I'm the owner of the show. But also for the actors involved and things like that, everyone else involved, you roll with the punches, you keep going, you keep pushing. There was not a single moment in my mind where I went, nah, pull the brakes. It was, no, we're going ahead, we're doing the show, we figure it out. If there's a problem with the blocking, or if there's a problem with, you know, someone didn't come because they were sick or whatever. Like, you just worked it and you worked it and you worked it. And, yeah, I think that's really the key to it, is you don't stop. You just kind of keep going, come hell, rain or shine, and, yeah, it'll come out in the wash.
1: So the auditions went pretty well. Like, you had plenty... You had plenty of people come in for the roles, I guess. Like, yeah. I guess you had to, when you put the casting call out, there was a list of characters and list of roles that you had to fill, I suppose. Is that right? Or
0: yeah,
1: is that how it works?
0: I mean, for a brand new... Yeah, so we put out the casting

0: and calls everywhere. So it was on social media. I think I put them on Facebook. I put them on Instagram. Mm-hmm. I put on a couple of other audition websites as well about Adelaide. Backstage casting as well. I surprisingly looked for a debut show and for a brand new company. I got a lot more auditions than what I thought I did would. Mm. And the auditions went really well. You know, Paulina here, she was cast pretty much out of the first few rounds of auditions. Olivia reached out to me. Did you audition, Olivia?
1: I did actually send through an audition.
0: Yeah, you did. Yeah. So even Olivia auditioned, but I had a bit of a discussion with her and she expressed her interest in being a dramaturge and coming on board in that aspect. And I just saw that as just abundance of knowledge. So she took on a role in that aspect as well. But yeah, the auditions went great. And then we still kind of casted outside of that as well as we were going, because there's a big cast, you know, 13 people, 12 people involved, which is quite big. So there were incidences where in the very beginning, and even moving along into some of the later months, we were still looking for a few roles and things like that. Because some people did end up kind of dropping out due to other prior commitments, agency commitments, things like that. You know, people got professional lives as well outside of this. But we just kept rolling with it and we filled the spots and we kept working and, you know, it's all really coming together now.
2: Yeah, I remember you saying that, correct me if I'm wrong, but that you were going to keep it pretty open, like people could audition in different ways, I suppose. Like, Libby, that's pretty normal to, you know, send in a tape. I've talked to actors before, like especially during COVID, you know. So, that was you weren't any stranger to that, I suppose. Like, you kept it pretty open, didn't you, Isaac? Is that right?
0: Yeah, like the thing was that we did the in-person auditions.
2: Yeah.
0: And we did about three rounds of those. So I think they started, November. Mm-hmm. November, December, I think, were the first rounds. And then we went through, in-person auditions went through all the way to February. Mm-hmm. And then we started rehearsals in February. And then after that, we would do the self-tapes because it was just too difficult to then organise, you know, the in-persons and then also run the rehearsals as well and things like that. So, mm-hmm. Then it was a self-tape format. And then even then, you know, we had one actress who's recently come on board for a smaller role within the show, just because she, you know, had time constraints and she wanted to be a part of it, but she didn't want to, you know, obviously do a main. So we just got her in for the rehearsal, brought her on board, said, give it a crack, give it a shot. Here's the blocking. This is what's happening in this scene. You know, give her the full context and the rundown, and see, just saw how she went, and she did great. So now she's doing that role. So we're, previously, I was just going to do a voiceover for that. Mm-hmm. So, you know, the opportunities have kind of sprouted up and proved, you know, fruitful just by the sheer, you know, doing of the show. I think people have started to come on board with it, especially through the Instagram. You know, we've been running ads now for the last few months. Mm-hmm. So I've found that it's that manifestation thing. You know, you just kind of keep doing it, you keep doing it, you keep doing it. People start hearing about it and then people just end up coming on board and, yeah.
2: Mm-hmm. Well, we need to go to a break soon, but just maybe a few key details about the show, Isaac. All this audition rehearsals that's all taking place at the same spot. Like, you guys been at the same venue with all the upcoming stuff, or?
0: So we've been at a great place called The Shed. That's our rehearsal space. Mm-hmm. They've been absolutely fantastic. And shout out to them as well. They also make up backdrops and things like that. Whatever you need. But they were one of the few people who were willing to give us the space for 6 months. So that afforded me to give everyone what I promised, which was, you know, time on the page and time on the stage. And then, yeah, we'll be doing our show at Star Theatres on Sir Donald Bradman Drive. And that show opens 10th, 11th, 17th and 18th of July.
2: Sounds great. Well, we're just going to go to a quick break and play some music. You're listening to Star in the Arts on Radio Adelaide with Lockie Smith. Got Isaac, Paulina and Olivia on the show today from Thespis Studios. They, like Isaac just said, they got a stage show coming out. We're going to talk more about that after the break. We're just going to go to Someday by Nickelback. We'll be back soon.

0: Welcome back to Radio Adelaide. You're listening to Star in the Arts with Lachie Smith. That was Someday by Nickelback, but we're back in the studio now with Isaac, Paulina and Olivia from Thespis Studios. They've got a stage show coming up. First of Thespis Studios stage shows. Thespis Studios has been going for about 12 months, Isaac. And yeah, you're owner of Thespis Studios, basically. You got this off the ground and yeah, it's pretty exciting seeing it all come together. Like, lovely to see auditions. Sounds like there weren't too many dramas and you guys the Star Theatre on Sir Donald Bradman, is that right, in July? And you've got a date set, don't you?
1: Yeah, so 10th of July is opening night. Star Theatre's on Sir Donald Bradman Drive. I think it's 145 Sir Donald Bradman Drive. 10th is opening night, then you've got the 11th, and then the following week, 17th, 18th of July. So that'll be the show run.
0: Just July in Adelaide.
1: Yep. Just July, yep. You know, 1 month, one show.
0: Hopefully it'll...
1: Can't see it all happen.
0: Yeah, no, awesome. How much does the Star Theatre hold, do you know?
1: I think 75 people per show. So that's 288 seats, I think, across the entire show. So 288 seats in total available for all the shows.
0: Yep. You want to get your ticket in soon, I guess.
1: Get in soon. They're starting to sell actually, really well, and there's a lot of interest in it. I found, so I think that kind of revitalization of the classics is really helping as well. Mm. And yeah, it's like I said, it's based off classical literature. It is an original adaptation. So if people come and they don't know the story, they'll understand the story and they'll understand all the core plot points. So you'll leave knowing the Iliad to an extent. And if you do know the Iliad already, then you'll leave knowing a new version of it, you know, and a new story and a new character. Well, not a new character, but a character in a different light. And so for both people, whether you're knowledgeable about it or whether you're not, you're still getting something out of it.
0: Yep. And before we throw to Olivia and Paulina, this is a prequel to Odyssey, and yeah, we're talking off air about how the film's going to be coming out. Christopher Nolan is the director, so yeah, hopefully people will go, and new fans, old fans, can't go see the stage show. Then it's a nice transition into the movie.
1: Yeah, and it's a night out as well. You know, you mm-hmm. bring some friends. You know, we've got two types of tickets available, so you've got the individual pass, and then we've also got a 3-person pass as well, which actually works out to be, I think, $20 cheaper.
0: Yeah,
1: when you consider the three people. So the idea is get out the house, come see a show. It's a Friday, it's a Saturday night. Do something with some friends. You know, you'll get a little bit of a telling in the classics, but you also get something to talk about after.
0: Mm.
1: So whether you like it or whether you don't, you still got something to talk about. And I think that's kind of the whole point of theatre and film going anyways, in my opinion. That's the way it was when I was growing up, you know. You just go out, you have fun, you talk about it after, you know, dinner, drinks.
0: Mm.
1: And yeah, you just make a thing of it.
0: Yep. Star Theatre, pretty nice theatre. You worked there before?
1: Yeah. I've done shows there as a performer.
0: Yeah.
1: Quite a few times over the last, well, many years. Mm. Malcolm, the owner of it, is a fantastic guy. He's very helpful.
0: Mm.
1: He's been a tremendous amount of support.
0: Mm-hmm.
1: So shout out to them for that. And also, they've been around for so long that their general setup for a theatre production is quite diverse. So you can play around with the lighting. You know, they, for example, if you wanted to, they do have the smoke machines. They do have the projector screens, or they can work with made-up backdrops that you use. So they're professionals in their own right, just for the sake of tenure. They've been doing it for so long. They know what works, what doesn't.
0: Mm.
1: And they're also very open, like, you know, Malcolm's very open to, okay, you want to experiment with something, you want to try and do something different, like, he's very promotional of that type of work as well.
0: Mm. We'll come back to that. Paulina, can you tell me a bit about you? We're talking a little bit off air on the way in about, might just talk about your, career as an actress, obviously. How did you get into this? How did you meet Isaac? How did this all come about? Auditioning for the show, and yeah, can you talk us through that?
2: Yeah, absolutely. So I acted a lot when I was younger. I did theatre work, I did some commercial work, and then I took a very big break. And then a couple years ago got back into consistent training, and just quite recently started or felt like I was ready to sort of start looking for projects to work on. So this came up at a perfect time. I did an in-person audition for Hera, and I went into this not knowing anything about Greek mythology or the Iliad or any of the characters. So I read her very short sort of monologue, and out of all of them, that one really stood out to me, and it was so rich, and there was so much I could do with that. So I auditioned. I saw the casting call on Facebook, I think, met Isaac, and it was just fantastic. And I really appreciated that it was an in-person audition as well, because I don't enjoy self-tapes. But it was great to be able to walk into the space and feel the energy and sort of see that, you know, meet Isaac and see that this was someone that I could collaborate with. Mm-hmm. Yeah.
0: And now we'll go to you, Olivia. You self-tape. Can you tell us about your character, the audition process, and how did you find out about Thespa Studios?
3: Yeah, sure. So very similar. I saw a Facebook post for it. I've been involved in theatre for a long time as well, mostly as an actor, but actually I've come onto this production as a dramaturge, which is a little bit different. I'm behind the scenes, and my role is basically bringing the research aspect and helping to expand the world of the play. So when I saw the advert on Facebook, I thought I'd shoot my shot and I'd be like, okay, I'll just audition like I usually do when I'm acting, and I'll do a self-tape and I'll send that in. But then I also decided that, I'd shoot my shot and I'd say, hey, like, I also have a background in the classics. So I studied it for 3 years. I've got a bachelor now that says I know what I know. Just sent that in and said, hey, if I'm also available to dramaturge for you if you wanted. And then he took me up on that offer. So now that's what I'm doing.
0: Mm-hmm. Yeah, so we'll talk about your characters a little bit more after the break. But Paulina, you've done some stuff. You've done some stuff previously, you said. So yeah. You're very new to this the ancient Greek stuff. So
2: yes, very new.
0: So what you've done previously is probably obviously different, very different genres, I suppose. It's been a bit of a learning curve. It's been interesting. It's been fun, I suppose.
2: Absolutely. And it's really interesting as well because, as I said, I've had no exposure to this at all. And now getting familiar with the characters and the stories, it is just so captivating. And I'm just sitting here thinking, how have I not known anything about this for so long? I mean, it was written, you know, almost 3,000 years ago, and it's still so relatable and it's so rich and complex. And yeah, I love it.
0: Yeah. And you too, Olivia, it sounds like, you've graduated recently from, where did you say you went to school?
3: University of Adelaide.
0: University of Adelaide. Yeah. So I guess you would have done some stuff, you know, for the stage stuff at school and at the uni and stuff. So, you know, good transitioning into this, good experience, I suppose. And
3: for a long time, my interest in classics and my theatre experience were kind of separate, but this is the show that really kind of brought that together. So again, I don't work on the stage. I work behind the scenes and I work with the actors to help them actually understand the world of this story. As Paulina said, like, this was written 3,000 years ago. There's so much history behind it. Like, the Iliad actually wasn't originally written down as a poem. It was actually recited orally. And so there's all of these devices and things that they use that are really important to explain who these characters are. And help the reciters remember those things. And so I get to sit down and I get to talk my heart out about what I love studying, which is great. And hopefully they found it helpful.
0: Yeah. No, that's awesome that you get to, you're involved in this. It sounds like it's all come together at the right time. So, we need to take another break. We're just going to listen to Lover to Lover by Florence and the Machine. But you're listening to Radio Star in the Arts and Radio Adelaide. Lockie Smith, got Isaac, Paulina and Olivia on the show. Currently talking about, before we go to the break, we're just going to plug the dates again. The Star Theatre, Isaac, at Sir John Bradman Drive. You can come see the prequel to Odyssey
1: You are correct, my friend. 145 Sir Donald Bradman Drive, Star Theatres, 10th, 11th, 17th, 18th of July. Come see King Odysseus.
0: Beautiful. We're going to go to that song now. We'll be back really soon.

0: Welcome back to Radio Adelaide. You're listening to Star in the Arts with Lachie Smith. That was Lover to Lover by Florence and the Machine. But we're back in the studio now with Isaac, Paulina and Olivia. And we're currently talking about the stage show that's going to be happening, prequel to Odyssey, film by Christopher Nolan's coming out later this year. It's going to be in July at the Star Theatre. Isaac, just the dates, mate.
1: Done.
0: Thank you.
1: Star Theatre's on Sir Donald Bremen Drive on the 10th, 11th, 17th and 18th.
0: Yep. And we've talked a lot in the show so far about, a lot of work's gone into this. Thespis Studio's been around for about 12 months now and, a lot of auditions, rehearsals happening now. So cast and all the production guys are all set in stone. Got Olivia and... I've got Paulina and Olivia here. Paulina, obviously, in the show, your character, Paulina, is...
2: Hera.
0: Mm-hmm. Yeah, it's one of the, main characters, I suppose. I mean, there's 13 cast members, you said, Isaac. Yeah, is that right?
1: Yeah, look, I'll let Paulina kind of elaborate on her character. But 13 people. I wouldn't say anyone, obviously other than the guys whose name is on the mask, I think everyone kind of plays somewhat of a main in this show, only because there's a combination of a few different stories that kind of coincide with the main story. Mm. So I'd say for the most part, everyone who plays a role in the show actually does have their kind of moment in the limelight. But for Paulina, she can kind of elaborate on what that looks like for her.
0: We'll go to you now, Paulina, talk about your character. You mentioned the audition process. You had a bit of an idea on what was coming, obviously. And I suppose it's only been up from here. You've learnt a lot, obviously. So, what were your first impressions of the character? What have you had to work on, I suppose? And, can you tell us a little bit about how she fits in with the story?
2: Yeah, absolutely. Going into this and not knowing anything about her, the way that it read to me, or what I thought, was that she was jealous, that she was a jealous wife, and that is so far from what she is. So Hera is queen of the gods. She's immortal. She is the wife of Zeus, also the sister of Zeus, which we don't need to go into. But she is driven by very different things than us mortals and us humans are. So that's been really interesting to work on. But the story is centered on the war between the Greeks and the Trojans, and she is very, very firmly on the Greek side. And the city of Troy is fated to fall. A lot of the scenes with Hera, she is arguing with Zeus, because he has the power to not change fate, but to intervene at times, and he does when it suits him, but not when she asks him to. So that's a lot of their conflict. But it's been really interesting working on the character because, as an actor, you're coming at it from your own human context and your understanding of the world, and playing Hera, that's so different. I mean, her worldview has been shaped. She's ancient. So her worldview has been shaped over such a long time, and she's driven by very different things. She's driven by justice and order and respect for sort of the divine hierarchy. So all of these things that have happened, all of the disrespect, it lands very differently, I guess you could say, for a goddess than it would for us as humans. Also, if you take mortality out of the question, right, she's not driven by a fear of death or by that urgency that comes with mortals. So that's been really interesting and at times very challenging, is understanding her emotional sort of world, her emotional landscape, and how to embody that.
0: Yeah, you'd seen the description, obviously, in the call-out, so you just went for this role, you just went straight for it?
2: So I read, initially I was going to audition for Athena as well, so I had prepared both of the monologues.
1: Mm-hmm.
2: And so I was practicing, you know, for a day or two, and I just, Hera's monologue, just, I just loved it. And I just, you know, I just decided that's the one I'm going to stick with. I'm not going to audition for the two. This is really, really the character that I want to play.
0: So the monologue, I suppose you're, yeah, how did you read that? Was it she, I guess, if she's jealous, and initially that's the from the outside looking in, I guess you had to convey that, I suppose, in the monologue, I suppose. Like, there was, yeah, but with some emotion, I suppose, with the way that you said it, I suppose, in the audition.
2: Yeah, absolutely. So, yeah, as I said, coming at it from my own very limited understanding at that time, the monologue was I suppose an argument between Hera and Zeus, and Hera was giving him a piece of her mind, as she so frequently does. And, you know, she was just so angry. And the way that read to me, you know, I was trying to figure out, okay, well, why is she so angry? Why could she possibly be so angry at her husband? And to me, that read as maybe jealousy, maybe because Zeus cheats on her all the time, you know, because that's what makes sense to me as a human in my human context. But that's not the case.
0: Mm-hmm. yeah. And I'll ask Olivia about this. You've obviously helped the actors a lot. You know, understand the story. This is something you've studied. So, there's been a lot of work with the actors, like just helping them understand. So it sounds like Pauline, it's been upwards from here. Like, you've been able to help her. There's been a lot of talking to Isaac on the way and shaping the characters, tweaking the script here and there. And there's been a lot of that. You've been able to help the actors, including Pauline, with that.
3: Yeah, absolutely. So I remember one of our first rehearsals, we both sat down with each actor and went through just how their role actually fits into the larger story. Again, the Iliad is so old, and it's not just the Iliad by itself, it's part of the Trojan epic cycle. So there's heaps of different works and different plays and all written millennia ago that all tell the story of these characters. And so it was about sitting down with them, making sure they understood where these characters come from, what they represent, and then where do they actually go from here. A lot of these characters can be boiled down to concepts as to what they represent to the Greeks back then, and then how we can actually portray them so that they're still relevant today as well, which I think is so special about a story like this, is that it has been around for so long and it's remained relevant for so long. The fact that we still even have it to study means that it was studied ages and ages ago. It was part of like the Roman teaching, like their curriculum. They would all read the Iliad and the Odyssey. So it remains so relevant that that's how we still have it today. And now we get to present it in a new light, which is awesome.
0: Yeah, that brings me on to talk to Isaac about this on the when he came in a while ago before the auditions and stuff making the story easily digestible. You mentioned it there, like there is a bit of a mix of the older language and it's got to be easy to interpret.
3: Yeah, absolutely. So obviously, when you adapt to a stage, there is some editing that needs to happen. And so there were some things that unfortunately had to be left out of such a huge book. Like I looked at it the other day. It's over 1,500 lines long. The Iliad is 24 books, which we would think of as chapters now, but they call them books. And so there are unfortunately some things that had to be left out. And because it's being told through Odysseus's eyes instead of through Achilles' eyes, it also meant that there are different things that have become more important in this story that maybe weren't as focused on in the original text. So that's like navigating that change as well as a dramaturge. It's like I have to bring the historical aspect, but then I also have to sit with the text and make sure that the themes of the text and the core message of the text is also being portrayed on stage. So yeah.
0: Yeah, absolutely, and Paul, Paulina mentioned it there, you know, a bit of character progression, that's all. Oh, that's obviously important. Yeah, and there's been some, you know, tweaks to the script and stuff in there. You're working on choreography and whatnot. So all that's been, yeah, just that's all just been as it comes, I suppose, like you're just working through that, I suppose, just as you're rehearsing, I suppose. Is that how it's working?
3: Yeah, absolutely. So thankfully Isaac takes more of that, like, technical blocking aspect. I just get to sit there and just... make sure that the knowledge gaps are being filled. Even down to, actually a lot of what I do in rehearsal is making sure that everyone pronounces the Greek names the same way, just because we've had a few differences. And even that, just to down to those minute details of consistency is so important with a text like this.
0: Mm-hmm. Right, well, yeah, no, it all sounds like it's, everything sounds like it's going pretty well.

0: Welcome back to Radio Adelaide. You're listening to Star in the Arts with Lachie Smith. That was Kill the Director by The Wombats. But we're back in the studio now with Isaac, Paulina and Olivia from Thespis Studios. They've got a new stage show coming out at the Star Theatre on Sir Donald Bradman Drive in July. Isaac, one last time, the dates for them.
1: 10th, 11th, 17th and 18th of July at Star Theatres on 145 Sir Donald Bradman Drive.
0: Get your tickets now.
1: They're all on. They're all for sale. They're all up, so you can access them via the Instagram, so the Thespis Studios Instagram.
0: Yeah.
1: Via the Instagram, you can go straight to the website or just straight up Google it. It's all on there. And that'll all take you straight to the ticketing box. And, yeah, you can buy them there. So we got the one ticket, which is, I believe, 47. And then we got the second ticket price, which is 120, but that covers for three people. I think it works out to be about $15 or $20 cheaper off the top of my head.
0: Yep. Sounds good. And you're in the Shed, is that right? It's called the Shed.
1: The Shed Rehearsal Hire. Yeah. So they're based in Cumberland Park. Anyone, I'd recommend to use the space. They've got a great setup. Like I said, they make their own backdrops, their own props as well, if you want them made. But they got a full rehearsal space, full lighting equipment, already ready to go. They've allowed us to hire out the space for 6 months and really give everyone the space they need. So, yeah, they've been great.
0: Yep. Now that you mention it, I know when we were talking about Star before, like how who's the owner there?
1: Malcolm.
0: Malcolm is very versatile, obviously, and he's provided a lot of the equipment, I suppose, for the set. How is that going to look? We talked a little bit about the choreography and stuff, but how are things looking on that front?
1: Yeah, look, like I said, Malcolm's a ton of help, but he won't hold your hand, right? So I think that's a good thing. I think it gives you the onus and the ownership to be able to go out there and do it yourself. He'll provide guidance and support, and you know that's all I think anyone ever really needs. But when it comes to the making of the show, I've still kind of taken that aboard myself in terms of costumes and props as well, and we're starting to get those made up. And with the costumes, we try and keep it somewhat traditional to the period.

0: period. You know, I think getting it 100% correct, you know, I got a very new saying that I like, which is perfect but not quite. I think that's the happy medium, you know. I think to give people the sense that they've gone a little bit more back in time, but also to make it relatable. And I think that's kind of the focus. You know, give people the education, give people the story tale of myth and legend, but also be able to take it home with you, you know, and keep it in the back pocket and say, yeah, I took something away from that.
1: Yeah, so you got people in your production team, like costume designers and stuff?
0: I've had people on board help out with bits and pieces of it.
1: Yeah.
0: You know, I've got someone making up or, you know, who'll be stitching together the costumes.
1: Yeah.
0: But I've got a background in like, you know, a little bit of men's tailoring and stuff like that in the past, so yeah, I can do all the pinning myself. Yeah. So I try and keep it pretty autonomous to me for the moment. But in future, you know, obviously with later productions and things like that, the team will get bigger and it'll grow and more people will come on board. So, yeah, definitely more opportunity in the future.
1: Yep. We're talking about the relatability of the play, but maybe while we're talking about the set and costumes and whatnot, Paulina, how's yours looking, I guess, with the... have you had a chance to see and wear and, you know...
2: I have had a chance to see it my phone.
0: You know what's funny is the costume's been ready for her for the last 4 weeks and she's been sick.
1: Oh, right.
0: It's in the car.
1: Yeah. Yeah, so, okay. So,
2: I'll show you after the show, Lucky.
1: thanks, Paulina. Yeah, and, I suppose there's going to be, while we're talking about this too, is there going to be like a test? No test shows, just straight into
0: it? No, just straight into it.
1: Yeah. Cool. Yeah, sounds good. Yeah, and so, and the choreography side of things, I might ask you, Olivia, I mean, we're talking about the costumes. I guess there's obviously some detail in the books and you've studied it, so about what they wear and the weapons they use and whatnot and how that all looks, I suppose.
3: It's actually really fascinating because it was written to be in the Bronze Ages, but you know how when an author writes modern, like from the modern time, but talking about another time period. It's kind of like that because it was passed down orally. A lot of things were added and changed, and it probably wasn't composed during the Bronze Age. So there's elements of like Bronze Age Greek culture, but then it's also not entirely accurate to the Bronze Age just because it was written afterwards. So yeah, so I think Isaac's kind of more going for a general Greek feel with the costumes and the set, just to, again, transport that audience back to that time period.
1: Mm-hmm. Yeah. There are no dramas there, but no challenges there. Like, sounds like Star's pretty well equipped and you all know your stuff, so, yeah.
0: Well, look, it's one of the big focuses I had when I decided to go out and build the team, right?
1: Mm.
0: I can do all the research I want and I can read all I want about the philosophies and, you know, the yeses and noes of what we see as Greek society and versus what actually was, right? But it's the team that makes it come together. So having Pauline on board, having Olivia on board, you know, the rest of the cast on board. Olivia is like the research and development team. In my head, she is R&D, right?
1: Yeah.
0: So any of the knowledge that I have gaps in or didn't cover or I'm not specific enough on, you know, Olivia fills that gap. And what that does is when that gap is filled, everyone else can kind of lean on Olivia in the sense, like Paulina can rely on Olivia to give her further information to progress a further understanding of what the characters represent and the role they play, not just in the story, but in society and also why they're still relevant to the modern day. So, you know, the simple concept of the moral of the show, I would say, as the tagline is, you know, what does a man have to do to go home, to return, right? Whether that's good or bad, that's the question, that's the moral dilemma. You know, would you become a tyrant in order to achieve the greater good? That's the kind of the catch line, and that's the core philosophies that the Greeks would have argued in their traditional stories as well. Olivia helps fill in all that extra space. And then Paulina, like you said, you know, she's now got a very good understanding of it, and you know, she's done so well in developing the characters, and she's got a very thorough representation of just the whole thing in general and what it means to her as well. So yeah, it's been good.
1: Yeah, yeah. So I know you said before, Isaac, that everyone gets their time in the limelight. I suppose like there's 13 is quite. Is that you made it sound like that's quite a big cast for a stage show.
0: Oh look, compared to a thing, you know, it depends on obviously what you want to achieve. You know, I'm not going to go out there and say my way is the right way, or you know, but my thing is do something challenging and do something that challenges me. And doing anything with a smaller cast, for me personally, was not a challenge. I saw it and I went, yeah, I can do it. So do something that's hard, do something that's a little bit difficult, throw yourself in the deep end. And I hope that I wanted to provide an experience that was of similar stature to everyone else, you know. So you come on board and you get 6 months of rehearsal, so you got the time, but it's tedious. And, you know, the lines are a little bit tricky at times and the way you got to think about certain things might be a little bit different. So to provide a challenging environment in which you come out of it the other end and you've grown a little bit, you know?
1: Yeah. Yeah, we might finish with the... Well, you outlined it pretty well, how it's still relatable today and, yeah. Yeah, and I guess, there is a big focus on the main... I know you don't like that word, but main character...
0: No, he's the lead.
1: But you've obviously enjoyed that, Paulina, the saying, you know, a bit of character progression and how relatable it still is. I guess that's been motivating, I suppose, to be involved in something like that where it's still relatable and people are going to come and they're going to relate to it. So even though it's such an old story.
2: Yeah, 100%. And it's been so fulfilling. I mean, as Isaac said, it has been... challenging. The text is challenging at times, but once you do get that understanding, it is just the best feeling in the world. And there's so many aspects of it that are so relatable, you know, like how much of our life is determined by fate and how much agency do we have, or the fact that when you choose something, when you say yes to something, you say no to something else. You can't live every single possible trajectory. You have to choose. And in choosing, you have to almost grieve the things that you can't have. So it's a really beautiful exploration of our humanity. And it's really interesting. And that's why I think it'll be really interesting for the audience to come watch, even for people who aren't familiar with the show or with the story at all. Yeah.
1: No, that sounds good. So, we're nearly at the end of the show, but, Isaac, I'll just let you, had Paulina and Olivia here. So, I'll let you, explain, what that's meant to you. Obviously you talk about, you're a team player. You talk about how great the team is and how everyone plays their role. So, obviously it's been great working with these girls. And everyone else, I suppose.
0: It's been fantastic. Like I said, from something that started as a little baby idea in my head to a what if, and you know, it's now grown into a fully fledged physical presence, and you know, people that rely on you to have answers and decisions and yeses and nos. You know, it's challenging, but it's good, and I enjoy it. You know, we've come together to make a fantastic show, a philosophical show, a moral dilemma, but also a show in which is challenged its very people who were involved in it, including myself. And I think it's going to be really good. So, yeah, Thespa Studios, founded 2025, debut show King Odysseus 2026, July 10th, 11th, 17th, 18th on 145 Sir Donald Bramman Drive at Star Theatres. It's going to be a good time.
1: And hopefully this is just the start, because I remember you telling me how that you've got lots of different stories in mind, and hopefully, you know, Olivia, Paulina, you might want to be involved in the future, maybe.
3: Absolutely. I love anything theatre. So.
0: Yeah, we'll be doing a bit more work following the show regarding a little bit more in personal work with other actors as well. Mm. So not just shows, but also some one-on-one stuff within teams. You know, week in, week out, workshopping lines, rehearsal space, understanding how to structure moral dilemmas and how to think about them. So to kind of nurture a way of thinking, yeah.
1: Well, there's a lot to come. So, yeah, hopefully we can have you guys back on and we can yeah, I'm looking forward to seeing how Thespis Studios, how the show goes and how things develop and, yeah, the next lot of stories you're going to tell. So, but, yeah, we are at the end of the show. We're just going to go out with some music. But you've been listening to Star in the Arts and Radio Adelaide with Lockie Smith, had Isaac, Paulina and Olivia from Thespis Studios on the show today. We're just going to play Hannah Hunt by Vampire Weekend. We're on every Saturday, so we'll see you next week at 12:30.

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0: Welcome to Off the Record. I'm Brian Wise. Thank you very much for joining me on the program this week, where I've got a few special guests for you. First, we're going to be talking to Charlie Musselwhite and Matt Stubbs from GA20. Charlie and Matt have recorded a brand new album together called Blues Now, which has been recently released. And later in the program, we'll talk to John Cleary, English-born New Orleans-based piano player. He was in Australia not too long ago. And Zachary Richard, a famous Cajun rocker. But first of all, to Charlie Musselwhite and GA20. They performed on the first day of the 2026 New Orleans Jazz and Heritage Festival, and that's where I am at the moment, in New Orleans. And they appeared in the blues tent, put on a great show, and I caught up with them backstage behind the blues tent to have a chat about the latest album, about how they got together. And we begin by talking to Charlie Musselwhite, and he'll tell us how much he wishes he was playing in Australia.
1: Hey, this is Charlie Musselwhite, and guess what I'm doing? I'm listening to Off the Record.
0: Charlie, great to see you again.
2: We love Australia. I wish I were seeing you in Australia.
0: Are we likely to see you back there shortly?
2: You never know. If somebody comes up with something, we'll go. It's just a matter of logistics and planning.
0: I should explain that we're backstage after the gig at the Blues Tent at the Jazz and Heritage Festival, where you play with GA20. Seems like a bit of an inspired combination, although, Matt, you worked with Charlie for years before this.
3: Yeah.
0: That was a great set.
3: Thank you. Yeah, we've been working together a long time, Charlie and I, and this is the second show with this lineup, GA20 and Charlie.
0: And I just wanted to ask you about the new album. Let's talk about that, because that's coming out quite soon. It's titled Blues Now. What is the state of the blues now?
3: Well, I don't really know the overall state of it, but Blues Now, this record, it was the concept was Charlie and I have a long relationship playing together, and GA20 has been putting out albums for the last 4 or 5 years, and I wanted to combine that and make a record together. So Charlie has a long history playing blues music, so we wanted to combine forces and make a record together. So Blues Now is our Blues Now.
0: Well, it is pretty contemporary, but it harks back to your very first album. I believe it was inspired by your first album, the format of the new record.
3: When I produced the album and we were making the record, I love that record that Charlie made. That was his first record that came out, and so we took inspiration from it. I mean, this is its own thing, but it was definitely inspired by that record Charlie made in the 60s.
0: Well, that record had Cristo Redentor on it, didn't it?
3: Sure did.
0: And which you performed today, close the show with today, so it kind of it's come full circle, isn't it?
2: Yeah.
3: Chuck, that's
2: you're absolutely right.
3: That's kind of become Charlie's signature song.
0: Yeah.
3: We almost always, when I was playing with Charlie and his band, that would be a song he would always close the night with. Even though he didn't write it, he kind of made it his own, and people always seem to want it, right, Charlie?
2: Well, after a while, I remember thinking, people must be getting tired of this song. I want to stop playing it. And then people got mad at me, you know, saying, I waited all night to hear it, and you didn't play it. You know, sorry. So, yeah, people don't get tired of it, so I keep playing it.
0: When did you first hear it?
2: I heard the Donald Byrd version probably in 62 or something, probably on a jukebox. A lot of, in all the blues clubs, they had jukeboxes, and besides blues, they had a lot of jazz, especially, you know, like McDuff and people like that, blues jazz.

0: You mentioned on stage today that your mother was a friend of Estelle Axton.
1: Yeah.
0: And Estelle would bring singles on the Satellite label to you.
1: Yeah, she'd give me the latest 45 and, you know, like I mentioned, it looked like it was mimeographed. They were just getting started. It hadn't become Stax yet. It was just Satellite, which was also the name of their record store. And I don't know what happened in that they changed it to Stax. Well, it was a combination of her name and her brother's name to make it a new label.
0: You grew up in incredible musical influences there, didn't you? And then, you know, obviously in Chicago as well. You were pretty lucky in your younger days for the people you played with and met.
1: Yeah, when I went to Chicago, I didn't go there looking for to promote myself, to get into the music. I had no thought about playing music. I just liked to play for myself because I liked the music. But I didn't have this goal of being in the spotlight on stage and making records or nothing. It didn't occur to me that was even possible. I mean, coming from Memphis, it sure wasn't possible. When I got to Chicago, man, this whole city was loaded with the blues. And they started getting my attention and changing my mind about things.

0: Matt, the very name of the album, Blues Now, and also the name of the band, GA20, says a lot about the music, doesn't it? In fact, that's why you chose the name for the band, wasn't it?
1: Yeah, I mean, it's an old guitar amp, a Gibson amp that they made in the 50s that sounds really good, and we record with them. And when it was time to name the band, all good band names have already been taken. So we went with GA20 because that was the amp we were recording with.
2: There's also a Highway 20 in Georgia.
1: It is, and that's what everybody thinks it was named after, but we are not from Georgia. Not that we don't like Georgia, it's just not where the name came from for us.
2: I can't drive in Georgia.
1: Tell them that story.
2: No.
0: Why not?
2: Well, I had a problem with the police, and if I come back there, they'll arrest me.
3: Well,
2: they just don't have a sense of humor.
0: Well, Matt, tell us about the recording of Blues Now. It took 6 days in the studio to make it?
1: Well, we booked 6 days, and we did it, I think, in 4.5. And then we just kind of hung out for a couple of days in the studio. But, Charlie and Henrietta flew up to Boston, and it was at a place called Rare Signals. Actually, it's in Cambridge, so part of Boston. And we just set up shop and took our time, set everything up in one room, and what you hear is what we played. There's not really any overdubs. It's just a live recording.
0: How did you choose the songs?
1: Charlie picked a few, and myself and the band picked a few. I tried to pick ones that were by artists that Charlie had a connection to somehow, whether he played with them or knew them. And then also songs that Charlie wrote, like Strange Land. And
2: I got the artist to give me a list. No, I'm
0: sure. You must have had a bit of input.
2: Yeah. There's some tunes I had wanted to do and never got around to, and I thought they'd be perfect to do them, and some I've done before, and we just wanted to have fun, so I picked tunes that would be fun to do.
0: It looks like you're having fun on stage, but this is only the second gig you've done for this project, Matt.
1: Yeah, we did a gig 2 weeks ago down in Tampa Blues Fest, and this is the second one. We got a handful more this season, festivals. And hopefully when the record comes out, we'll have some more.
0: So is it going to be a fairly large tour when the record comes out?
1: As far as us with Charlie, it's like select dates right now. It's just if they're paying, we're playing. You know?
0: Sounds like
1: a good select.
0: Sounds like a good slogan for a t-shirt.
1: Yeah.

0: Let's talk about some of the songs on the album. We've talked about Christo Redentor. Do a great version of I'll Change My Style, but how did you choose what songs to do?
1: Just like I said, ones that A, we liked, and B, I was trying to find ones that Charlie or I had connections, mostly Charlie had connections with. I've been traveling with Charlie for 17 years, and I've heard a lot of stories of his time in Chicago with all these great blues people that were his friends. So Jimmy Reed, he's got some great Jimmy Reed stories. So I wanted to do a Jimmy Reed song, and I dug in, and I picked that one out. And that, you know, it's a great melody, a great song. So, you know, again, it's not too complex. It's just songs that we like, and there's a connection somehow.
0: Matt said you've got some great Jimmy Reed stories. Can you share one with us?
2: It'll be in my book. I remember John Lee Hooker just bought a new Cadillac, and I guess it was in Chicago. I'm not sure where they were, but Jimmy Reed and a couple of other guys, John was going to drive him around in his new Cadillac. While they're driving around, Jimmy says, "John, I need a bathroom." So John Lee's driving, looking for a gas station. He's not finding one, not finding one. Finally, says, "Oh, okay, Jimmy, I see a gas station." "It's too late, John." He's done peed all over the floor of the back of John's new Cadillac.

0: the song on the album, The Blues Never Die. Do you want to talk about that and the...
1: Charlie brought that one in. It's an old Otis Spann tune. Again, he knew Otis, so...
2: Otis was a real good friend of mine, and I always really liked that song. And anything I really like a lot, I like to try it sometimes, so I tried it out in honor of my memory of Otis, and we had so many good times together. I still miss that guy.

That's a song titled The Blues Never Die, and isn't that the truth? From Charlie Musselwhite and GA20, from the album that they have recently released. It's called Blues Now, and we were talking to Charlie and Matthew Stubbs from GA20. The other songs we heard during the interview, I'll Change My Style, as well as, they're based on the Jimmy Reed version of that song, Universal Rock, written by Earl Hooker and Junior Wells, Strange Land, a Charlie Musselwhite original composition, and the famous Cristo Redentor, written by Duke Pearson, which Charlie has done so well for so many decades. The album again, Blues Now. Hope you enjoyed our interview with Charlie Musselwhite and Matthew Stubbs. Let's move on to an event called the Threadheads Patry. Well, Threadheads is an organisation that raises money for musicians, charitable foundation, raising money for musicians. And Patry, although it was originally a typo, has been given the name of the event that they hold on the Tuesday after the first weekend of Jazz Fest. It's in a place called the Deutsches Haus, which is quite near the New Orleans Jazz and Heritage Festival site, which is at the Fairgrounds Racetrack in New Orleans, just about a 15-minute bus ride out of the French Quarter. And there is a large area behind that particular building, which has beautiful big oak trees. There's a crawfish boil and there's lots of music playing as well. And I caught up with a couple of the headliners of that particular day. It runs from 11 o'clock in the morning through till about 9 at night. It's a pretty laid back vibe. And I spoke to John Cleary, first of all, and Zachary Richard a little bit later on. And we're going to talk to John Cleary, but first I'd like to play you a track by Marsha Ball. This is a song called Red Beans that John Cleary performed at the Marsha Ball tribute during the first weekend of Jazz Fest. It was a fantastic tribute to Marsha, who's a wonderful piano player, originally from Texas, but very closely associated with New Orleans. And there was a star-studded list of people who appeared on the tribute, including Tracy Nelson from the band Mother Earth, but she's also recorded with Marsha and Irma Thomas in the past. Carolyn Wonderland, fantastic guitarist from Texas. Shelley King, a singer from Texas. The great Cindy Cashdollar, who's played not only with Bob Dylan, but also with Van Morrison. Emily Gimbel on keyboards. Terence Simeon, who'd be familiar to Australian audiences from his appearances at Blues Fest. And John Cleary playing this song, Red Beans. So let's hear Marsha Ball's version of the song, and then we'll hear John Cleary in a brief conversation, because there was a band playing while we did the interview, so it doesn't make for great radio, but I did manage to excerpt a little bit for you. And we'll hear, after we have a chat to John, he'll tell us about the fantastic version of the Clifton Chenier song, I'm on a Wonder, that appeared on the tribute album to Clifton Chenier. First of all, here's Marsha Ball.

0: This year I tried to do more quality than quantity. It just will destroy you. No, I used to do like 40 gigs in 10 days.
1: And, but you're doing a few over the next week and have been doing a few.
2: What an amazing
0: band. Yeah, I did two on Sunday, a couple of shows yesterday, one show tonight, and I've got a night off tomorrow.
1: And you are you at the Jazz and Blues Market? When was that? Is that,
0: that
1: coming
0: was,
1: up?
0: That was a couple of nights ago.
1: Nice venue too. New venue. Haven't been to before.
0: Yeah.
1: Hey, also, congratulations on the Grammy Award for the Clifton Chenier tribute.
0: Thank
1: which you.
0: You
1: shared in.
0: Thank you. Yeah, that was a fun project to...
1: Well, last year when I was here, you played me the track. Of course, I had to wait a while till it was released. But when we were doing the interview, you played me the track.
2: This is amazing.
1: You do a fantastic version of that song, I'm Not in the Wonder. And one of the highlights of the album, I have to say.
0: Thank you. Well, it really is based on an arrangement that my uncle used to play. My uncle turned me on to Clifton Chenier. And I used to play in his band when I first moved back to England from Louisiana. I lived in England for a couple of years. And I got the gig playing at his band, and that was one of the tunes on his set, because he used to see Clifton Chenier play this tune when he lived in New Orleans in the early 70s. So I based the arrangement on his arrangement, really. And I thought, you know, it was important to... Well, it's. I chose that song because that was one song that you could actually, as they say, do a flip on. You could flip the arrangement, do something different.

0: nice to see you once again. We did do an interview many years ago.
1: It was probably less windy.
0: It was a little bit less windy, yeah.
1: Yeah, this is going to be kind of... But you got a pad, so you'll be all right.
0: Should be okay.
1: Okay.
0: Nice to see a lovely performance at the Deutsches Haus, the home of the Threadheads, Patry.
1: The home of the big beer mugs. I don't know if you've been inside, but they got a collection of beer mugs. You could probably put a 50-gallon tub inside of one of those. It's so big. But I've never been here before. I mean, I've been up and down the Bayou St. John, and I saw this place for years. I never knew anything went on here. But now I'm relieved to know that they drink a lot of beer, so...
0: Let me ask you about your closing song, which is obviously a song that's very close to your heart.
1: I was going through physical therapy about 15 years ago, and I met a military veteran paraplegic, and we became very close friends, I guess because of the struggle that we were both facing. And then I saw him... I observed him, and I'm not a military person. I was a draft resistor during the Vietnam War. I'm living on another planet, but I was impressed by the humanity and the dedication that he brought to his community, and also troubled by the neglect that a lot of these men and women have to suffer in spite of their difficulties, physical and mental. They kind of fly under the radar of the society, and it just happened. I've never written a song kind of fly under the radar of the society, and it just happened. I don't, you know, I've never.

0: lives to the cause of defending this country, and who in many cases have been forgotten. The song is called Heart Like an Eagle. It's on all the platforms, and we are giving all of the proceeds, all the sales of the song go to an organization in Lafayette, Louisiana called the Wounded War Heroes, which you can find at woundedwarheroes.org, that take care of 350 veterans in my hometown. So,
1: your hometown, which is?
0: Lafayette, Louisiana, yeah. Right.
1: You've written a lot of songs about Louisiana, and I love the one, the second last song you did, My Friend Louisiana, which kind of sums up the feeling that people here have about the state, doesn't it?
0: Well, that's an amazing song, because it's all the more amazing because I didn't write it. I started writing songs, because I couldn't cover any songs. When I started playing, I was basically a folk singer in the 70s and trying to interpret people's songs. I never really felt that I could do it well enough, so I just started to write my own. That particular song was written by a friend of mine who's a carpenter, and it's called My Louisiana. You can find it on my, you can find it anywhere, My Louisiana with two N's. And it's a tribute to this place, and really more to the people than the place. I mean, because we have great music and great food, but what makes this place so special is the people, you know. And it was my carpenter friend Tommy DeLong who wrote that song, and I'm just very happy that he did, because I love to sing it.
1: Hey, you appeared at Jazz Fest the other day. Seems a long time ago now, but it's only a couple of days, on the Fado Doe stage. But I think the set was a bit different than today, wasn't it?
0: A little bit. I mean, there was threw a couple of things out. We did Cote Blanche Bay. The energy was good. I think it's because it's relaxing. The fairgrounds is always, for me, it's a stressful gig, because you got to go get through the gate. You got to, and it's always a tussle just to get on the lot. And then, you know, you've got 60 minutes, and if you go over 1 minute, they pull the plug and take out the hook. So there's a lot of stress involved. Today was like, we played at Chickiwawa Sunday night. And so now this is kind of like Sunday afternoon. This is like being on vacation. So it was fun.
1: How important is Jazz Fest for you in terms of promoting the music, your career and everything? I mean, I know it's really important to a lot of musicians here. You do a lot of gigs elsewhere, etc. So I'm wondering how important it is for you.
0: I've been playing the Jazz Festival since 1981. And it has always been a platform to spread the gospel, you know, because people come to New Orleans from all over the world. I've heard there are people from Australia that came to New Orleans. Fancy that. And with all of this international connection, it's really the ideal platform to promote Louisiana, its music, its culture, its people, its food, its spirit, and the songwriters like myself who are born and bred and deeply rooted in the tradition. So, I'd say Jazz Festival is, I mean, if you took the Jazz Festival out of the mix, there would be a great big hole.
1: Of course, you've had a career in Canada, haven't you?
0: I started singing in French.
1: Pardon me.
0: Almost by accident. I grew up speaking both French. My grandparents could not speak English. That was the last generation of the monolingual French Cajuns. And in the early 70s, just a series of very happy coincidences brought me to Quebec, where I fell in love with the French language culture and began to write songs in French. And most of the success that I have had in the music business has been in French in Canada. But I still come home and, you know, I'm pretty bilingual, and I do enjoy, what I do as a songwriter is communicate. And if I could sing in all the languages of the world, I would, but I'm confined to two. So I do the best I can with the French and the English that I'm able to express. It's two different, it's a very different styles, though, and it's almost a schizophrenic career, because the people in Canada

0: Canada don't really know that I do this, and that people from here don't even know that I work in Canada most of the time. So it's an interesting schizophrenic career, but I'm just very fortunate to be able to do this and to be deeply rooted in Louisiana, in its linguistic culture, of which I'm very, very attached as well. But, you know, I'm just lucky to be here. I was talking to George Porter. We were just laughing, you know, because we've both been around the block a couple times. And it's just, you know, just lucky to be here, bro.
1: Well, we're all lucky to be here.
0: That's it.
1: This is my 29th Jazz Fest, so...
0: All right, well,
1: count myself very lucky to be here. I want to ask you about the importance of Lafayette in terms of the music of Louisiana, because it's a really crucial city in this state and has been for many years in terms of that music, hasn't it? You were talking about one of the clubs...
0: Bonton Club Air. It was a black Zydeco club, but every Wednesday night they had white nights, so it let white people in. It was part of this amazingly rich culture. When you talk about Lafayette is the capital of French Louisiana. It is the place in Louisiana where you can still find people who will speak French, and the linguistic, literary, musical culture of French Louisiana is based in Lafayette. And I'm very happy to see a new generation, bands like of young men like Louis Michaud and Jordan Thibodeau, and there's a host of others, Steve Riley, and the list goes on, and ladies too, Kelly Jones, Christy Guri. It's an effervescent population expressing themselves in French, creating in a tradition, which is also very interesting for me, because although I'm a songwriter, I consider myself to be part of I'm not a traditional musician in the sense of playing songs, interpreting songs in a folkloric fashion, but I'm part of a tradition. You know, I'm part of a tradition of French Louisiana, of Southwest Louisiana, that has people like Bobby Charles and See You Later Alligator and Rod Bernard, and also Ira Lejeune and D.L. Menard, and all of the wonderful French language musicians who preceded me. And I'm just lucky to be a link in the chain. I don't know if I'm the weakest link or the strongest, but I'm just happy to be a link.
1: Fantastic to catch up. Thanks for spending the time with me, and love that show, and hopefully we'll see you many more times here.
0: I hope so. Thank you for coming. And like my grandmother said, now that you know the way, be sure to come back.
1: Thanks, Zachary. Thanks very much.

Zachary Richard, the Cajun rocker, and a song written by his friend that's called My Louisiana. And we were talking to Zachary Richard and John Cleary at the Threadheads Patry. No, that is not a typo. It is a patry, but it's more of a party than a patry. But the word patry appears on the poster deliberately. As I said, they've used that title for many years. The other song from Zachary we heard, Heart Like an Eagle, and also from John Cleary, I'm on a Wonder, from A Tribute to the King of Zydeco. Fantastic tribute album. If you haven't got it, it does feature the Rolling Stones on one track, produced by C.C. Adcock, and I'm amazed that it didn't do better, but it is well worth searching out. And Red Beans, a song by Marsha Ball, performed by John Cleary at the Marsha Ball Tribute during the Jazz and Heritage Festival 2026. Hope you've enjoyed Off the Record this week. I'll be coming to you from home next week, but I'll be bringing home a few interviews with me to play for you from New Orleans, so I hope you can join me then on Off the Record, brought to you on the satellite network of the Community Broadcasting Association of Australia and supported by the Community Broadcasting Foundation. Hope you have a great week. Talk to you next week. Bye.

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Music has no borders. 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

0: Hi, welcome to another episode of Eclectic Vibes. And this week I'm sharing a repeat of a program with you, previously broadcast as part of the Outback Disc series of programs, following numerous requests to do so. And in this series, I invite a guest to choose the music they would want with them if they were hypothetically and metaphorically stranded in the Australian Outback. This scenario is imaginary, and I share it with full respect for Aboriginal and Torres Strait Islander peoples, for whom the Outback and the Red Centre are living country, places where land, culture, story and identity are inseparable. I also honour the enduring cultural significance of these traditional lands and pay my respects to elders past and present. So with that in mind, it's time to hand over to my special guest, Sugar, who joins me from the beautiful city of Cape Town, South Africa. And for most of his adult life, Stephen Sugar Siegerman believed that his musical idol, Sixto Diaz Rodriguez, had passed away. The story of how Sugar, alongside others, helped revive Rodriguez's music is one of the most remarkable contemporary tales in the musical world. We will be discussing the music he would take with him if he was stranded in the Australian outback. Hi, Sugar.
1: Thank you so much for having me on the show. It's a really interesting concept. I mean, we know each other from our teams back in Johannesburg, and it's really good to reconnect in this way. And I wanted to just send a quick message. Thank you to all for including me on the 32 Letaba group, a lot of old friends. So warm greetings to all of them. But I've never been to Australia, nor obviously have I been to the notorious outback. But I can imagine it's remote and lonely as a desert island. So these musical choices have to be spot on to do their job there. So let's just start with an obvious choice. A song that I prefer to have with me at all times, like a good luck musical charm, so to speak. This is Sugar Man by Rodriguez.

0: Sugar Man by Rodriguez. And this is Ian Clive on Radio Adelaide 101.5 FM, online and on digital, alongside Tobias, the presenter of the Strings on Fire program, which you can hear every Tuesday evening at 9 p.m. Tobias is also assisting with the technical production of today's show. And this week's Eclectic Vibes program is part of a series called Outback Discs, featuring a special guest, and this time it's Stephen Sugar Sigerman. You may recognize him from the Academy Award-winning documentary Searching for Sugar Man. The film chronicles the efforts in the late 1990s by our guest Sugar and Craig Stradom to determine whether the rumored death of American musician Sixto Rodriguez was true, and if not, to discover what had become of him. Although Rodriguez's music never achieved success in his home country, the United States, it became very popular in South Africa. And on February the 10th, 2013, the film won the BAFTA Award for the Best Documentary at the 66th British Academy Film Awards in London. 2 weeks later, it won the Academy Award for Best Documentary Feature at the 85th Academy Awards in Hollywood. Interestingly, Rodriguez also enjoyed success in Australia, which is a little-known fact for some, where he performed 2 concert tours in 1979 and 1981 after Australian promoters tracked him down in Detroit. Rodriguez later stated that after his 2nd tour in Australia, he considered it as a highlight of his career, saying, "Not much happened after that, no calls or anything, until, of course, our guest Sugar found him many years later." So, Stephen, before we chat about your 2nd chosen song, please tell us, mere mortals, what it was like to attend the Academy Awards.
1: Yeah, first of all, you mentioned that he did tour Australia in 79, and I think Australians who've seen the movie are upset that it's not mentioned in the movie. But I would just like to point out that the director of the movie, Malik Benjalil, he chose to tell the story from our particular point of view, and we didn't know anything about Australian tours, because if we had, we would have known that he was alive, and we were looking for a dead person, so that proved that we just didn't know about that at all. It was all pre-internet, so nowadays you can go on Google and find out. Back then you couldn't, but sorry, guys. But as mere mortals, as a representative of mere mortals, I'm just as amazed about the story as anyone else. And I got to go to the Academy Awards, the Oscars, and because we won some statues, we got to go to the Vanity Fair party next door, where I was just surrounded by film stars I knew really well, like Robert De Niro and stuff. But the most interesting guy I got to meet was Buzz Aldrin, who was the 2nd man to walk on the moon after Neil Armstrong. And I was amazed to meet him. And I realized the very close similarities between us. He walked on the moon, and he's never going back there again. And this, for me, being there was like walking on the moon, and I'm not going back there again, because this is, I can't do this again. So I felt really, really happy about it and content. And I went home, and I've been very happy about it ever since. So that was my experience of the Oscars.
0: Live the dream, live the dream. So up next is up next is Billy Four by Bob Dylan from Dylan's 1973 soundtrack album Pat Garrett and Billy the Kid. The music Dylan composed for the Sam Peckinpah film of the same name. So, Sugar, what made you choose this track to take with you on your journey through the Red Center? I guess you know it's called the Red Center because it's really red.
1: No, I didn't, but that sounds even more ominous. So I'm assuming that you've given me a really nice an iPod with a volume control and headphones, so whatever I'm listening to, I'm hearing very clearly. So what, I have to pick a Dylan song, no discussion, one of the musical, if not the musical geniuses of our time, my favorite artist by far, but try to pick a Dylan track. But then there's that movie, Pat Garrett and Billy the Kid, with Kris Kristofferson and James Coburn, that is just absolutely fantastic. And even better, Bob Dylan wrote the soundtrack and played a very small role in the movie. But the music that he wrote was very appropriate, very instrumental for the guys riding around the desert and stuff. And I find it very comforting. And this particular Billy Four, it's just called Billy, and it's the number 4th version. And it says, it's got a very apt lyric that says, Billy, you're so far away from home, which if you listen for in the song you hear it. So I guess at that point out there in the Red Center, I will be very far from home. That's why I picked this one.

0: This is Ian Clive on Radio Adelaide, 101.5 FM. And this week's Eclectic Vibes program is part of a series called Outback Discs, featuring a special guest, Stephen Sugar Sigerman. You just heard Billy Four by Bob Dylan from the soundtrack of Pat Garrett and Billy the Kid. This is one of the pieces of music that Sugar would choose to take with him if he were stranded in the outback. And for me, this piece is quiet, much like a lot of Dylan's film work. It conveys a lot with very little. So, next is Bullet, the Blue Sky by U2 from Ireland. So, Sugar, why did you choose this one?
1: You know what, Ian, when we first spoke and you first asked me to do this, the first song came into my mind was this song, because first of all, I love U2, and I'm a big U2 fan. I've been listening to them a lot, especially in my car where you can crank up the sound really loud.
0: I love U2.
1: And this song, is so trippy. It's got like, whenever they do it live and stuff, there's always sort of like the edge guitar whirling around the stadium and stuff. It's a wonderful head song, and I just imagine walking around the outback with this song playing really loud in my head. So I thought of it first. I'll put it on the playlist, and I'm looking forward to hearing it.

0: Wow, I agree. That's really great. And we played it really loud here in the studio, so hopefully you'll hear the recording nice and loud, Sugar. Right, so that was released in 1987 on U2's landmark album, The Joshua Tree. Bullet the Blue Sky was apparently inspired by Bono's visit to El Salvador and Nicaragua during the height of the Central American conflicts of the 1980s. What he witnessed, military helicopters, violence against civilians, and the role of foreign intervention, it left a lasting impact on him. The bullet in the title refers not only to physical violence, but also to the ways in which power, money, and ideology can tear through societies. In contrast, the blue sky serves as a haunting reminder of beauty overhead amid the brutality on the ground. So this is Ian Clive on Radio Adelaide 101.5 FM, online and on digital, welcoming you to this week's Eclectic Vibes program, which is part of a series called Outback Discs. And today we have a special guest, Stephen Sugar Sigerman, joining us from the fairest Cape in all the world. The phrase is often attributed to Sir Francis Drake regarding the Cape of Good Hope in Cape Town, South Africa. And during his circumnavigation of the globe in 1580 aboard the Golden Hind, Drake's voyage passed the southern tip of Africa. A description from his journey, published in a 1589 account, referred to the landmark with the phrase, "This cape is a most stately thing, and the fairest cape we saw in the whole circumference of the earth." Something you all need to put on your bucket list if you haven't done so yet already. So, Sugar, speaking from the fairest cape, the next song you have selected is 4th of July by an American singer-songwriter and multi-instrumentalist, Sufjan Stevens.
1: Yeah. First of all, that Frankie Drake you quoted, he had a good turn of phrase when it came to describing the Cape even back then. This place is really beautiful. So, Ian, as I will explain later, one of the songs I've chosen is off my favorite album of all time from the last century, which it's from 1968. But more recently, this album, Carry On Lowell, by Sufjan Stevens, has by far become my favorite album of this century. It was released in 2019. In my opinion, a perfect album, no weak tracks. And the story behind it about him growing up and his mom and step-parents, and also he does a live version of this album, which is on YouTube, is just brilliant. So I wanted to put a song, at least one song off this album, and I chose the song called 4th of July. I could have chose any, but this one, just such a beautiful, comforting song, and it has the lyric called, that goes, "Tell me, what did you learn from the Tillamook burn or the 4th of July? We're all going to die." That's how it ends, and that's how this life ends. It's pretty simple. I've got this lovely poem that goes, "Life has a very simple plot. First you're here, and then you're not." So the song will keep me sane and understanding, even if I'm wandering around in the outback. And P.S., there's also a 14-minute version of the song, which we can't play now. It would take too long. But if you don't mind, that's the version I want to take.

0: Yeah, sugar, that's beautiful. I can see why you chose it. So this is Ian Clive on Radio Adelaide 101.5 FM online and on digital. And welcome to this week's Eclectic Vibes program, which is part of a series called Outback Discs. And we have a special guest, Stephen Sugar Sigerman, joining us all the way from the southern tip of Africa. You just heard Sugar's fourth selection for his Outback Journey, 4th of July by Sufjan Stevens from his 2015 album Kerry and Lowell. This song was written in the aftermath of Sufjan's mother's death. And thank you for listening. And of course, if any of these songs or their stories resonate with you deeply, please remember that support is always available. You can reach out to someone at any time by calling Lifeline at 131114 or Beyond Blue at 1300-22-4636. So, Sugar, the fifth song you have selected to take with you on your journey through to the Red Center is Lake Charles by Lucinda Williams. Tell us about that one.
1: Yeah, first of all, that last song, I realize, is a bit morbid, so I understand why you ran that Lifeline ad at the end of what you said. I didn't realize until I heard it.
0: We normally do that in all our programs because you never know how, what people are going through at the time, and a lot of songs are pretty deep, so that's fine.
1: I know, but that one particularly, so I'd realize a little bit more. But anyway, so I thought once I'm out there in the middle of the desert, I'm going to need some female vocal company. So once again, because I can't take the whole album, I'm going to have to select just one song off the album called Car Wheels on a Gravel Road by the very great Lucinda Williams, who to me is the Bob Dylan of the American, the female Bob Dylan of the American Americana scene. She's incredible. And this album is my introduction to Lucinda, and I've been a devoted fan ever since. But it's still my favorite album of hers, and this is my favorite track of the album. And she sings about Lake Charles, where she was born and raised, and she sings about a former boyfriend, Clyde Woodward, who died from cirrhosis in 1991. And it's a meditation on love, loss, and the longing for home. And because lyrically she's amazing, and seeing as I would be pretty worried about my situation, the chorus from this song would keep me sane, I'm hoping. Did an angel whisper in your ear and hold you close and take away your fear in those long last moments? So that's the reason why I chose this. I hope everyone enjoys it.

0: You just listened to Lake Charles by Lucinda Williams, a song that is restrained, honest, and quietly powerful. And this is one of the pieces of music that Sugar would choose to take with him if he were stranded in the outback. And this is Ian Clive on Radio Adelaide 101.5 FM, online and on digital. And welcome to this week's Eclectic Vibes program, which is part of a series called Outback Discs. Our special guest for this episode is Stephen Sugar Sigerman, who played a crucial role in uncovering what happened to his musical idol, Sixto Rodriguez. At one point, South Africa was the main source for distributing Rodriguez's music to the rest of the world. He was often compared to contemporaries such as Bob Dylan and Cat Stevens, and many of his songs featured anti-establishment themes, which helped fuel the anti-apartheid protest culture in South Africa. His work significantly influenced the music scene at the time and left a lasting impact on a generation that was largely drafted into the whites-only South African military. Notably, anti-apartheid activist Steve Biko was also a fan of Rodriguez. And before we move on to your next song, Sugar, that you would take you on your journey into the outback, could you share with us how you acquired the nickname Sugar?
1: My surname Sigerman, and a more common surname in Johannesburg was Sugarman, and so people confused it often, and people used to call me a joke about my name. And then Cold Fact came out and everyone heard the song called Sugar Man. And they took the name Sugarman and Sigerman, and they started just calling me Sugar. And we had communes back then, it was like 76. So I moved into a commune with 9 people, 3 of whom had the name Stephen. So we all got dished out with surnames, and they said, right, you'll be Sugar. And literally, I've been called Sugar ever since that day, right up until this whole weird story happened. So that, to me, the fact that I, having that nickname from the song, became the person to do this is just as weird to me as everybody else. And I think if you believe in the gods of rock and roll, as we like to call them, I think they had a hand in this, because it's just too weird to be true. But that's how I got my name.
0: Wow, that's so amazing. It seems like the planets had been aligning for you many moons before that moment.
1: So next, I think so, you know.
0: Yeah, I think so. I believe in things like the law of attraction and stuff like that, but let's not go into that. It sounds rather too deep. So there's other spiritual things that other people may believe in as well. Anyway, next up is your 6th choice for a song that you'll take to the outback, Riders on the Storm by The Doors. And I totally agree with this choice. I would take it with me as well, Stephen. And what made you choose this song?
1: After that whole explanation, Ian, you're still calling me Stephen? Seriously? Sugar, please. Okay. Well, a song by The Doors is essential. But I think, once again, which one? You could at least take any. But I think it had to be Riders on the Storm from 71 of the LA Woman, because this was the last album with Jim Morrison, and it was actually the last song that he recorded. He sang this song, walked out of the studio, and they never saw him again. He went to Paris and died. And it's just an amazing song. According to Robbie Krieger and keyboardist Ray Manzarek, it was inspired by the song Ghost Riders in the Sky, which was an old country and western song popularized by Vaughan Munro. But for me, having the song out there with its thunder and enigmatic lyrics, is a killer on the road. His brain is squirming like a toad. We never quite knew what Jim meant by that. And its unhurried length and trippy fade out, I've got to have Jim in my ears out there, and this is the one I've chosen.

0: Yeah, Sugar Eyed, really. Every time I hear that song, I just love it, the ending. It just seems to go on forever. Anyway, this is Ian Clive on Radio Adelaide 101.5 FM, and this week's Eclectic Vibes program, as I've said, is part of a series called Outback Discs. And thanks so much for listening. This one was released in 1971 on the album L.A. Woman. Riders on the Storm was one of the last songs recorded with Jim Morrison before his death later that year. This track was selected by Sugar as his sixth song to take with him on his outback journey. So next up is Sugar's lucky number 7, song that he would take with him to the outback, Sweet Thing by Sir Van Morrison. Sugar, could you explain why you chose this song?
1: Actually, the Riders on the Storm, I didn't realize it actually ends off. There's quite a lot of water sounds, so that can help as well if you're in the middle of the desert. Yeah, and I mentioned earlier, my favorite album of all time, my Desert Island Disc, is by far is Astral Weeks, the album from by Van Morrison from 1968. Since I've heard that first opening song called Astral Weeks, we were sitting a little bit stoned outside the commune, you know how it was. And I listened to that album every few days. I've never grown even slightly tired of it. It's a wonderful story about how he recorded it. He was in Woodstock and all this kind of stuff. The bass playing on the, I can go on for hours, but I won't. But let me just say that the memories he evokes and the stories he tells about when he was growing up in Ireland is extraordinary. And the Sweet Thing is my favorite song on the album. It's actually my favorite song of all time. If I had to take one song to the moon or desert island or the outback, wherever I'm going, I'm taking this song. And you have to hear it to understand why. A sample lyric says, I'll stroll the merry way and jump the hedges first. I'll drink the clean water for to quench my thirst. I can't do it like Van. And I shall watch the ferry boats and they'll get high on a blue ocean against tomorrow's sky. We shall walk and talk in gardens all misty wet with rain, and I will never, never, never grow so old again. I love this song. I hope you all do. This is the one I've chosen.

0: Sweet Thing by Van Morrison. Sugar? What can I say? This is all part of the theme on sugar, all sweet and everything. This is the seventh. Yeah, I mean, it all fits, doesn't it? These rock gods had something to say about this. So this is your favorite song, and it's sweet as sugar. So the seventh piece. Yeah, that's right. So the seventh piece of music that Sugar has selected to take with him if stranded in the Australian outback. And this song is from Sir Van Morrison's landmark 1968 album, Astral Weeks, which is celebrated as one of the most significant records in modern music, blending elements of folk, jazz, classical and soul. So if you've never listened to it, I recommend it. I'm sure Sugar does as well. So this is Ian Clive on Radio Adelaide 101.5 FM, online and on digital. And this week's Eclectic Vibes program is part of a series called Outback Discs, featuring our special guest, Stephen Sugar Siegerman. So, as we conclude this edition of Eclectic Vibes Outback Discs, Tobias and I would like to thank our special guest, Stephen Sugar Siegerman, for sharing the music he's taking with him into the Australian Outback. Alongside his eight selected recordings, you'll hear the eighth soon, Sugar generously shared his journey in discovering the whereabouts of Sixto Rodriguez, a story beautifully documented in the award-winning film Searching for Sugar Man, which I highly recommend if you haven't seen it yet. You can still stream it on some of the popular platforms. The movie begins with Sugar introducing it from the stunning city of Cape Town, which is an incredibly beautiful part of the world. And interestingly, Cape Town has so many similarities with our lovely city of Adelaide, including the same Mediterranean climate and some magnificent wineries. So, for your eighth and final Outback Disc, Sugar, you have chosen Thinking of a Place by The War on Drugs.
1: Yes, and first of all, well spotted in that last Van Morrison song about the sugar reference. I like to think that he's sometimes singing it to me. Before we play my final choice, Ian, I just want to really thank you so much for inviting me to do this on your really excellent program, which many of us back here who know you from the old days in South Africa, we listen to. And again, thank you to Tobias for helping to sort to do the recording. It's such a cool, interesting concept, and I had a lot of difficulty coming up with my selection, but I hope your listeners have enjoyed them, and thank you to everyone who listened. I'm going to end with a song from another of my current favorite bands called The War on Drugs. Not a theme I support, but that's a good name. And their amazing singer-songwriter-guitarist called Adam Granduchil. And once again, if you don't know this band, they have so many great songs to choose from, like a very nice rock band. But I have a particular affection for this song called Thinking of a Place, from the album A Deeper Understanding from a couple of years ago. And I love this track. It's got this meandering, meditative, moody and magnificent 11 minutes. It's a bit long. We can't play it, all of it, I don't think. But the reason is there's actually an hour-long version of the song that is so fantastic. So we can't play anything that long tonight, but I recommend you find and listen to that. Ian, Tobias, thank you so much and good night.
0: It's been an absolute pleasure, Sugar, and a huge honor to hear about your amazing experiences in searching for Sugar Man, as well as the wonderful musical choices that you would take with you if stranded in the Australian outback. And to you who spent this hour with us, I hope you enjoyed the show as much as we enjoyed presenting it to you. 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So to close this program, here is Thinking of a Place by The War on Drugs, a track that speaks to culture, language, resilience and connection. And for me, it's a powerful way to end the show. And thank you for listening. And this is Ian Clive wishing you curiosity, openness, and more important, an eclectic spirit. And all the best to you and yours, and I'll catch you next time.
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Well done, Ian, for another great show, another great eclectic vibes. 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So Ian Bremmer, next Saturday afternoon, just before Out of This World Cup, which is coming up very, very, very soon. And then we'll follow that with the folk show, 6:30 Saturday Blues, 8 o'clock Rhythm Stick, then it's Up Down Under. 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

0: welcome to Out of This World on Radio Adelaide, digital radio online and 101.5 FM, the beautiful stereo sound there. Socks here with you till 5 o'clock on this 16th day of May, folks. It's the winter is closing in, the nights are getting cooler, and people are out and about during the day but seem to be staying at home. But don't stay home next Saturday night, folks. I'm going to start the show off today. Just a reminder, next Saturday night is the wonderful Adelaide band The Rectifiers playing at Club Hideaway, which is the McGill RSL. The band featuring, of course, Scott Opie and Charlie Hollerbeck, and Chris Lambden on bass and the wonderful Andy Spry on the drums and vocals. And they'll be supported by Dos Amigos. And this is Jeff Miller and his mate, and they're a great star. It's just be great if you can get along next Saturday night, 7:30. The doors are open, and we'd love to fill the place out. They played there a month or maybe 6 weeks ago, and I think there was too much other action going on with the Fringe and stuff. But look, please, if you can, get out and support the wonderful Rectifiers, a great live sounding band. Okay. Special day today, folks. I have live in the studio my partner in crime, Daisy Dimple. Daisy, welcome. Thanks for turning up early today.
1: Well, I wouldn't miss it for the world.
0: No, and you've bumped into this wonderful person who's sitting next to you.
1: We stumbled over each other.
0: Enrico Moreno. Welcome, Enrico, to Out of This World and to Radio Adelaide. It's been a while since I've seen you, mate.
2: It's been a while, but yeah. It's a pleasure to be here, and it was literally bumping into Daisy last night at the Wheatie.
0: And who are you seeing?
2: I'm catching up with a London friend who lives here.
0: Yeah.
2: And I think Daisy was celebrating her husband's birthday.
1: Yeah, we were just hanging out.
0: Because I remember going to one of your husband's birthdays.
1: Yes, you did.
0: That club in Flinders Street.
1: He had a quiet one, very quiet.
0: So before we get underway, I just got to mention a few things here, you guys. Of course, we all have our own little problems, and we'd like to get help, and we try not to put it onto our friends or our family, but sometimes, you know, the best thing is to receive professional help. It's making that first phone call. It's a difficult job, but there are some great organisations that are out there, open arms, and Lifeline Australia, 13 11 14. Or if you're Aboriginal or Torres Strait Islander, it's 13 Yarn, 1392 76 for the crisis support line. And then we have the wonderful Support Act at supportact.org.au, which look after the music industry's charity people, you know, the workers who work in theatres and roadies, all that sort of stuff, who might miss out on a gig because no one turned up and they've got no money in their pocket. And that's just a small example of the way that Support Act can help people. And I can vouch for that. I know people who abandoned Melbourne, that the drummer had an incredible dental bill, and Support Act paid the bill for him last year. And congratulations to Support Act for helping him out. And the band continued on. And he doesn't want me to mention the name of the band. No, none of that sort of stuff. But, you know, they're wonderful organisations, and they are really well set up here in South Australia. And I think it's the third Thursday each month down at the Highway Hotel, Anzac Highway, where they put on a show, and you can donate and go check out local live bands. And maybe you might want to give them a call if you need some mental health counselling at 1800 959 500. And the last one, of course, is respect.org.au. And the website is 1800respect.org.au. And that's mainly for domestic violence issues, which are just rife, folks. We don't need to say anything more than that, except please seek help. Keep the violence down to a small level. Keep the violence out of it if you can. But seek help, whether it may be financial, emotional, or physical. But good luck. And I might just add on to that, I've had the last fortnight being well looked after by those at the REH and the cheese grater, that big funny thing on North Terrace. And I'm fitting well, folks. So, and I got looked after very well. And I'd like to send my regards to two wonderful nurses who looked after me, Rebecca and Simone. I don't know if they're listening today, but I did. I wouldn't shut up about Out of This World, so maybe they'll tune in and today. So there you go. And I'm feeling fine today, folks, and so good to have Enrico and Daisy together on this day that I'm feeling like a human being. So So Enrico,
2: yeah,
0: I remember. Daisy did say to me, it was before Christmas, she said she bumped into you, you were doing a gig somewhere.
1: I saw you.
0: And then I went to track you down and I found out you took off again.
1: Right. That was a while ago. That was when you played down at the winery and your gig ages ago.
2: Talking about a year or two?
0: No, it was just recently. Last year. It was just late last year.
2: I did do a gig, for example, with Charmaine Jones.
0: Yeah, Charmaine.
2: And Chris Finnan.
0: Yep.
2: And the Vatican, which was a little quartet I put together.
0: Yeah.
1: You're right. Socks, I did tell you about it. I didn't end up going, but yeah. I talked about going. That's what it was.
0: Okay.
1: So
2: that was the Vatican, which Julian Ferretto, Jamie Harrison, Alain Velotz and myself, four very good, well-known Adelaide musicians.
0: For sure.
2: And then we put together a show together with Charmaine Jones from the Gospel Collective and Chris Finnan.
0: Yep.
2: And they were diametrically opposed as performers, but it worked really well. And I think, if I'm from memory, it was only last Christmas.
0: Yeah.
2: We were at the Wee Tea and we did the Trinity Sessions.
0: Okay.
1: Right.
2: And so that's when I was here.
0: And then you took off back to London.
2: So effectively, I mean, I let the cat out of the bag, I guess. I'm back here surreptitiously, as I've told the two of you. But I moved back to the UK sort of officially or unofficially, depending how you see it, last October.
0: Okay.
2: And
0: I remember the last time we spoke face to face, it was a big thing on your mind. You had things lined up there that you had hope. And so you nailed a gig, basically.
2: Well, as you may or may not know, I lived there for 15 years from 1995 to 2010. Yeah. And then various chapters close in your life, professionally and personally. And various chapters professionally closed for me here in Australia and Adelaide in particular last year and the year before that. And so I went to revisit Ben Waters, who's a great boogie-woogie piano player. He did a gig at the Gov a couple of years ago, which I was fortunate enough to play with. He was in a band with Charlie Watts before Charlie passed. He's a well-known...
0: Ben Waters, well-known...
2: Yeah, boogie-woogie piano player, and he asked me to do some gigs. So I'm effectively London-based, even though I am here regularly, again, surreptitiously.
0: So whereabouts are you actually in London?
2: I live in West London, W5, which is Ealing, near the Ealing Broadway, for people that know London well.
0: Yep.
1: Where they filmed The Bill.
2: That's correct. Well done.
0: You got involved with the wonderful Errol Linton.
2: As well. And
0: how did that happen?
2: This is how it goes, isn't it, in the musical world. I went to see a former piano player friend of mine who I used to work with back in the mid-90s when I first moved to London in a band called Big Joe Turner and his Memphis Blues Caravan.
0: Okay.
2: Now, Big Joe Turner, not the singer Big Joe Turner, but Big Joe Turner was a bass player for B.B. King for many years.
0: That's right.
2: And then he moved to London, he married an English girl and formed this band with Eugene Hideaway Bridges as the singer. And then Pete Zikvovich, the piano player, and myself joined them. And I spent a year touring around Europe in the early mid to late 90s with Big Joe.
0: Yep.
2: Went to see Pete play just recently in London, and he plays with Errol Linton, has been for some time, and mentioned me, and I got up and had a play.
0: Yeah.
2: Errol apparently liked what I did, as well as my sense of humour and everything else. And
0: cool.
2: So I got asked to do a gig, which I did do a couple of months ago.
0: And is he comes across on his songs and the songs he writes, like he sounds like a really cool, funny dude.
2: Well, he's
0: got a great view on life.
2: Absolutely. Well, he would be the quintessential Brixton Jamaican. Okay. And I say that in a compliment, okay. in a complimentary sense, in every sense. They're musical, they're down to earth, they're rooted in their history, in the English culture, but in their Jamaican culture, and that comes across in their playing. And he's doing up to 20 gigs a month now, all around the UK and Europe. Oh, Roots, yeah.
3: I'm blown out.
2: Oh,
3: here you go.
1: Wow.
3: So anyway, let's listen to a bit of Errol Linton, and this is the song we all love. And here we go. Errol Linton's Blues Vibe.

0: The fabulous Errol Linton and his blues vibe band, Enrico Moreno, here with us with Daisy Dimple. So you're playing with that band in London.
1: Yes, I've done some gigs with him already, and I'm going back in 2 weeks to do a very famous gig in London called The Half Moon in Putney,
0: okay,
1: where all the famous bands have played.
0: Yeah.
1: And but we're
2: very busy. You are very busy.
1: On flights. No, but I'm heading back, and because I'm there, and we're doing The Half Moon in Putney. I think I'm doing the 13th of June with him. But he does have two other drummers who are his fixed drummers, and I've come in as the third guy, so I fill the gaps. But I'm privileged and honoured to be able to play with Errol, because he's a real South Londoner, he's a Jamaican, and the guys in the band are Jamaican South Londons, so I'm surrogately becoming one.
0: Yeah, it's fantastic. So you're touring Europe as well?
1: Not at this point, not with Errol. I've got some other gigs coming up which I won't preempt.
0: Yeah. No,
1: but that's why I'm in London.
0: Because with Errol.
1: With Errol. Errol's got some. I'm not with Errol at the moment. I've got I have 4 dates with him in August, but that's going up north through Birmingham and up Newcastle. We're on the road.
0: So what sort of band is it?
1: So it's a roots blues band, as you can hear from what you just played.
0: Yeah, harmonica.
1: It's harmonic. He plays harp. There's a piano player.
0: Yeah.
1: There's an upright bass player playing a stick.
0: Yeah.
1: Lance, I forget his surname. Another Jamaican, South Londoner. Peter, the piano player from Big Joe Turner. And then there's a Twitchy Spleen. What a name. I think it's not his real name.
2: Fantastic
1: Twitchy
2: name.
1: Twitchy Spleen. That's what he is on Facebook, on social media. He's the guitarist, and he's an Englishman. So it's a 5-piece band when he goes out. And the first gig I did with him was in a famous pub in Brixton called the EFRA, E-F-F-R-A. It's a free gig. It's a bit like the Wheatie, but it's in Brixton in the back streets. And it has all live music every night of the week. It's free.
0: Yeah.
1: But you have the most amazing musicians playing there. For example, on Thursdays, like a reggae outfit.
0: Yeah.
1: And but I got to play, and Errol plays there every Wednesday.
0: Okay.
1: So I got to do one of those. But it's called the EFRA. And so Errol is a big part of the British blues roots idiom, I guess, playing festivals all over the place, doing gigs, be it the Pizza Express in Holborn or wherever.
2: Really?
1: Yeah, I mean, or Ronnie Scott's or playing festivals.
0: Ruby's husband's English.
1: Yes.
2: Yes.
1: We had a big chat last night.
0: They've just been there in January.
1: He's a West Londoner as well.
2: Yes.
0: So he was part of all those marches in the early 80s in London.
2: Oh, yeah, in the Brixton marches and stuff. Yeah.
1: We didn't talk about that.
2: No, we didn't talk about that.
1: No, I know David. He's a lovely man.
0: Ray Beadle.
1: Ray Beadle. Well, the reason I'm going to get you to play a Ray Beadle song is because Ray, as everyone would know, or if doesn't, that's fine. He's from Sydney.
0: Yeah.
1: He's a fantastic, I mean, cliched terms, but he really is a brilliant, fantastically, technically, musically gifted guitarist from Sydney.
0: Yeah.
1: Who's actually day job is he's a truck driver.
0: Ah.
1: But Ray is phenomenal. He's one of Australia's lauders, one of Australia's finest in the realm of Stevie Ray, I guess, a little bit. So he was in England last year doing some shows, the first shows he's ever done in the UK, and it just so happened he was looking for a drummer for his shows in the UK. He approached a drummer in the UK who I know very well, Evan Jenkins, who plays with Matt Schofield and Robin Ford. He couldn't do the gigs. Evan said, "Are you coming to London?" I said, "Yeah, I'm moving there at the end of the year." He said, "Do you want to do some gigs with a chap called Ray Beadle from Sydney?" And I went, "Of course, I know who Ray is. He's a monster, quote unquote.
0: Yeah, he is."
1: And so we managed to hook up in Adelaide when he was here doing a gig middle of last year. And I met him in Carlisle. Northern England, Cumbria, on the Scottish border. We did the Carlisle Blues Festival last October. I've been doing some posts. I did one this morning of me playing with him.
0: People want to know more about what's going on. Where do they go to, Enrico?
1: So far as Ray or my life?
0: Your life.
1: Oh, they just go to my socials, Instagram and Facebook. I'm on there regularly telling them what they do.
0: As Enrico Moreno?
1: Enrico Mick Marino,
0: Enrico Mick Marino.
1: Yeah. I'm a bit of a conduit for London, I guess, because there's Adelaidians there.
0: So
1: I like to. I was speaking regularly on the ABC 891, but that's no longer because it was 5:30 morning call for me. I couldn't do that with Nicola Bilharz. So I like to report back, because there are great Adelaide musicians that are living in London, as we all know.
0: Yeah, well, yeah, you and Out of This World should stay in touch a bit more, I think.
1: I'm very happy to talk to you any time, whether I'm here or whether I'm back in the
0: UK.
1: There,
0: we could.
2: Yeah, what's the time in UK right now?
0: About 10 hours beyond, isn't it?
1: 8:30 at the moment. Okay. So it's pretty early in the morning. But now, actually, this works.
2: there you go. We've heard
1: it's when it's actually our daylight saving that it doesn't, because then we're 10.5 hours ahead. Yeah. So right now it's about, 7:20 in the morning or something like that?
2: A bit more civilised.
1: Yeah. We can do that.
0: Okay, well, look, here's a bit of Ray Bootle, eh?
1: Let's listen.
0: This is a song called Temptation.

0: Fantastic Ray Beadle there, folks, live on Out of This World. I have with me Enrico Marino and Daisy Dimple live on this Saturday afternoon, the 16th of May, folks.
1: Barely alive.
0: Fairly alive. And that was a Ray Beadle band from a Dan Robert album, but the song's called Temptation, which is a fine album, fine bit of work. And Ray Beadle, fantastic guitarist. And Enrico, you were saying he may be playing up on the coast.
2: No. He's playing up the coast at the moment. I've seen his posts.
0: Okay.
2: I did a post this morning of a gig we did, a famous gig in London called the 606.
0: Yep.
2: In the back streets of Chelsea in Lots Road near the power station there.
0: Yep.
2: And we did a gig with Ray there last October. I put it online this morning. And Ray, he made a big impression. He only did two gigs in London, the Carlisle Blues Festival and the one in the UK, should I say, in London with the 606.
0: Yeah.
2: And I think he's meant to be going back. I've lost touch with him. But he's an Australian guitarist flying the Aussie flag and doing well.
0: Yep. Let's just briefly let the listener know that how we actually met Enrico. And it was via John Baker and the Baker Suite when he passed away back in 2016, and came back to Adelaide, and actually I came back a bit early, and he was just leaving the Hall of Fame where he's got, and I said hello, but I never really heard him do any talking or anything, but we had a bit of a chat, and then he was gone. And you had a great relationship with John, of course, and with Gail Buckby. And, of course, they went on and making more albums. And, and you played on the last three albums of theirs.
2: Correct.
0: And performed at the Woodville Town Hall.
2: As a tribute. Yeah,
0: To John Baker.
2: Yeah, Gail organised that.
0: And Gail Buckby organised that. And that's when you came into the... We were in the other studio.
2: That's right, I do recall.
0: And we had a great afternoon. It was a wonderful afternoon.
2: Well, I have to compliment you on the way you celebrate South Australian artists as well, Sox. I don't want to let that slide because you are an institution and deservedly so.
0: I love really good Adelaide musicians, you know. I mean, and there are some really good ones. They just need more. I mean, Stuart Day, there's another man who just sticks. He's just nearly finished a brand new album.
2: Yeah.
0: Next few weeks will be out. But he works hard at getting his music up there and he does a good job. And he might only get hardly anybody at a gig, but he keeps going. But he tells me what bothers him is there's all these young kids with great little bands not getting an audience, you know.
1: Well, I've got a few lined up for you. So when we're off air, we'll get out our diaries and we'll
2: Daisy's all over it.
1: Yeah, I'm all over it.
0: And Carl always decided to stay here. He bought himself a lovely little house here, and he's got a gig every fortnight, and he's been playing interstate as well. And And Lazy Bones in Sydney's been touring up there, and he's the same. Carl's great. He's just such a quietly...
2: I saw Carl the other night. I know Carl well. He lived in London for 30 years, and we were there together. I stopped in at the Gilbert, where he does his gig every fortnight on a Tuesday with Paul White and Ben Reilly.
0: Yeah, Ben Reilly.
2: And Carl and I, obviously, we have a lot in common, having spent all that time. Even though we don't play together, because stylistically we're different musicians. Carl and I are very close.
0: Yeah.
2: And
0: a big hi to Carl, because Carl, for the last 2 years, Carl's been performing on the birthday show here.
2: Oh, right. I didn't know.
0: Yeah, he played on the last year of the 26th and the year before the
2: 3rd. Fantastic.
0: So he's done probably three live gigs on the show.
2: Oh, that's wonderful.
0: And some lovely songs. He wrote a great song for his father.
2: Right,
0: and for his mum who passed away. Yeah, he had a I'm glad he stayed in Adelaide. It's great to wander down to the Gilbert Street and just watch him and that band.
2: The quality of musicianship that he brings to Adelaide and what he's done, even with the little trio that he's got down there. But Carl and I are meant to be having coffee probably on Monday, and I say that only because to validate what you've just said. He's a former Adelaide. Well, he is an Adelaidean who went away. Played with George Duke, Billy Cobham, all these heavy names.
0: He loves Billy Cobham.
2: And he's come back now, and for personal reasons. I mean, I think his daughter's in Melbourne, his son's in Glasgow, I think. And he sold his place in Wood Green in London. But Carl
0: he bought the place here in Kingsington just recently.
2: Kensington.
0: And he's very happy. Very happy. Yeah.
2: And so professionally, I think I wouldn't say he's struggling because there's plenty of work for him. But I think when you've lived in London and playing Ronnie Scott's and playing all those high-end venues, to come back to Adelaide, even though there are very fine musicians here, It is a bit of a struggle.
1: Good old Adelaide, huh?
0: Look, back to Baker Street.
2: Yeah.
0: I just wonder, the last album they recorded, of course, was basically on John Baker's deathbed, really.
2: Correct. I do recall it.
0: And it was a wonderful bit of work. And I never forget the album, Enrico, because it was one of my first... I had to find a place to store my luggage when everything was falling apart back in about 2017. And Brendan offered me some space at Brendan Fitzgerald offered me some space at Spalding.
2: Yep.
0: So I loaded up the trailer and drove up the highway. And I should have done a right-hand turn a little way past, you know, Two Wheels.
2: Yeah.
0: I just kept going. And the album I had on the album I had on...
2: It was Baker Suite.
0: Baker Suite, the last one they did.
2: Yeah, the last one, yeah, yeah.
0: Still Life.
2: Yes, I know
0: it. And so I know it back to front.
2: Well, I'm on it, you know, but you know it, that's for sure. Yeah.
0: So I played it back to front. Oh. Then I realised I got to Port Wakefield and I thought, oh,
2: I missed the turn.
0: Anyway, we're going to play the song now, Big Bill's Dream.

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They can cast a shadow you can only see at night. He used to plow

0: The Fabulous Bakersuit there from their last album called Still Life.
1: What Enrico, a beautiful, beautiful song.
0: Enrico on drums, and the song called Big Bill's Dream. And it's a beautiful bit of work there. And that was the last album he did, and the last album you worked on with him, and big memories. And,
2: correct. Recorded in his home, actually, in his unit that Gail, I think, still lives in. So
0: yeah, she does.
2: You know, it's going to bring me tears now. So such fond memories. Thank you for
0: playing.
2: It's
0: a big hi to Gail, too, if she's listening. Yeah. She listens occasionally.
1: Okay, we need to lighten this up.
2: We do.
1: Let's tell... I heard a really interesting story last night about... Mosquito, what's it called?
2: Mustique. The
1: Mustique.
2: Island of Mustique.
1: Does that mean mosquito?
2: Is
1: that
2: in French, yes.
1: Yeah.
2: Mustique is the French word for mosquito.
1: Well, so what's... no one's ever heard of Mustique, I don't think. Well, I haven't. I'm sure there are people that have heard of it.
2: Yeah, of course.
1: But please tell us about it.
2: So Mustique is a little island in St. Vincent Grenadines in the Caribbean. And it is owned by the people that own the properties on it. But the reason Mustique is famous is because Princess Margaret had a place there in the 1960s. Yeah. And it was a bit of a go-to destination because it was a privately owned island by very wealthy people, predominantly English and American.
1: So Brits. Like a party island for the very cool and rich.
2: Yes, yes, okay. Correct. And it is to this day. Mm. So the Mustique Company owns it, but it's still part of St. Vincent Grenadines.
1: Mm.
2: So Jagger's had a place there for some time.
1: Obviously.
2: Brian Adams.
1: Okay.
2: And a number of other people. I think Bowie had a place there for a few years and many other famous and infamous people.
1: The reason, well, who are the infamous ones?
2: Well, I won't go into that. But, but the reason I know it so well is because for the last 30 years they've had the Mustique Blues Festival there every year, around January, February. And it was started by Dana Gillespie together with Basil Charles, who owned Basil's Bar on the island, a West Indian chap from that part of the world. And Dana was a famous English singer who I worked with in the London Blues Band and still performing now, Dana Gillespie. And so we would fly over there and perform for 2 weeks on a pontoon in Victoria Harbour. And the people you'd be playing for, you just look out into the audience, would be... not Prince Charles, but Harry, Kate, you know, William, so Prince William, and they're all there. And then, of course, I've told you last night, I look around, Jagger's behind me, and I look to my right, and Donald Fagen's there.
0: What?
2: And everyone's just obviously in shorts. Well,
0: where was this again?
1: And a Hawaiian shirt.
2: Mustique Blues Festival.
0: Okay.
2: Yeah, just look it up. It's an infamous island. Yeah.
1: Can anyone go, or is it like...
2: No, you
1: select?
2: Can go.
1: Yeah.
2: And I don't think there's any Airbnbs on there.
1: No. So you have to know, you basically have to know
0: How is Donald Fagen looking?
2: Well, this is going back when last time I did it was 2014.
0: Okay.
2: And he was good back then. That's I think that was the year I saw him.
0: Yeah.
2: And he was there with his wife, Libby.
0: Libby.
2: Who was married to Levon Helm,
0: and
2: they live in upstate New York.
0: And they've got a lovely daughter, Amy Helm, and she's a great singer, very good singer, and does a lot of Steely Dan supports.
2: Right.
0: You know,
2: Well, you know more about that than I do. But anyway, people like that were there, and you meet them, and you're literally on the dance floor, and you see William and throwing Kate around, and so the Pippa's there if you're into the royal family. So it's a fantastic island, but more importantly, the music is fantastic. Dana's no longer involved, and I haven't been there because Dana, the British set, has sort of been taken over by Ian Siegel, Dino Baptiste, Matt Schofield, but it's now run by an American, Joe Lewis Walker, who died recently.
0: Yeah.
2: I had the pleasure of playing with for a number of years. When I went there for about 6 years, they try to rotate the musicians. They'd have two rhythm sections with about 10 different acts through the night, every night for 2 weeks. Occasionally we'd go off to Beckway to play one of the other islands or somewhere like that.
1: Oh.
2: So it's if you read up on it, Mustique Blues Festival, there's photographs of everyone except me, of course. But he's just the drummer. But I got to play with so many great musicians. It has a great history, that island. It's very expensive. You can stay there, but you're talking about stately, very wealthy homes owned by multimillionaires, billionaires from all around the world, and they lease them out at... $15,000-$20,000 US a week or something.
1: Next time I've got a lazy 15, And how do you actually get there?
2: You fly to places like Barbados, and you get small planes that fly into the place. You can only get there by flying. I mean, I don't even
1: chartered
2: think
1: chartered flights. There's
2: a small port there, Port Victoria, if I'm not mistaken, and where they get supplies from the surrounding islands. But generally, that's where people go when they want to keep away from the paparazzi, because it's really hard for the paparazzi to get there. And they monitor who flies in and out. There's only one small airport with a small runway, and that's where people go to hide.
1: Yes.
2: Not from anyone conspicuous, but, but you know, I mean, that's where. So I met an enormous amount of people.
3: Fantastic.
2: And obviously got to play every night for 2 weeks. I went there six times, and it was fond memories. It was an Adelaide boy playing in Mustique with Donald Fagan here and Jagger behind me and the Guinness family. Remember I told you about the Guinness family?
1: Yeah.
2: I was trying to find a guitarist who was tuning up Jagger's guitar that he wrote Angie on at Jagger's place, and I got sent to get him. Not that I was going to get invited into the house. It was a buzzer there. And I was given directions, and there's only about 150 homes on the whole island. It's not a very big island.
0: Yeah.
2: 3 miles by 1 mile, maybe 5 by 3 kilometres or something, 15 square K. And I pushed on the wrong – well, I went to push on the wrong buzzer because I realised that this little ginger-haired kid that came out of someone's home was actually the heir to the Guinness Foundation. And I rang the person that told me to go there, and she said, no, that's the Guinness's home.
1: Everyone knows everyone.
2: Yeah, you've got to go next door, I think, or two doors down for Jagger's place.
1: Wow.
2: So these are great stories.
0: Yeah. I'll drink to that one.
1: And
0: fantastic having you on the show today,
2: that's
0: Enrico.
2: Right.
0: And you're back and staying in Adelaide for not much longer?
2: A couple of more weeks.
0: Okay.
2: You know, I've got my mum here, I've got my partner here.
0: Fantastic.
2: And got some things to do whilst I'm
0: thank
2: here.
0: Thank you. We're going to go out with a Errol Linton tune and say goodbye to you, you wonderful chap.
2: Oh.
0: Thanks for dropping by and Errol Linton, I'm still getting over that one.
2: I'm going to tell him that he's got a fan in Adelaide.
0: Yeah, tell him. And a fan for a long time. I'm talking early 2000s, you know.
2: I'm going to tell him that.
0: Yeah.
2: I'll text him later on today. And I can't – I've got to thank Daisy for suggesting it last night at the wedding.
1: Yeah.
2: Come in.
1: I didn't know how public you were going to be.
0: No. Good idea. And it's wonderful. Okay. All the best.
2: An absolute pleasure. Thank you for having me.
0: And we'll go out with this tune by Errol Linton, Blues Vibe, called Got to Move.

0: the fabulous Errol Linton's Blues Vibes Band from the album. The album's called No Entry, and the song called Go To Move. And well done, Enrico Moreno for popping in today and surprising us all, Daisy. Are you there?
1: I'm there.
0: Yeah, you're in. So we'll play. We might as well play your theme. We've got to do things the right way around here. So here we go.

0: Ah, welcome, Daisy Dimble. You look as though you've been here all afternoon.
1: I've got that look about me.
0: Yeah,
1: so we'll talk it out.
0: Wasn't that great? Well done bumping into Enrico at the Wheaty.
1: Yeah.
0: So who was playing? I forgot to ask.
1: I wasn't there to see a band. There was someone. I think tonight Dave Graney's playing, so I'm tempted to go again tonight.
0: Okay.
1: That would be fun.
0: Okay, that'd be good fun.
1: Yeah.
0: So
1: There was someone playing, but
0: You picked out some pretty interesting tunes here.
1: I thought I'd go light. Let's have some fun.
0: What would you like to start with? I mean, I think that Bob Down and Anne Wills is pretty good.
1: I forgot. I actually forgot that one.
0: We could play that.
1: Because I did see Bob Down and Anne Wills perform together at a, what do you call it, like where you donate,
0: a telethon or something.
1: That's the word for it. It was several years ago.
0: Yeah.
1: Incredible. I love them. Let's do it. Let's just play it.
0: And because I often see Anne Wills at a service station on Pulteney Street. She often pops in there. So I think she lives in the eastern part of the city, close in. And she's good. She's been there. I've seen her in there with Peter Gerz a couple of times. They're obviously good friends. They hang out together, yeah. No, and good to see her. Here she's with Bob Down. And they did this on the ABC, the show. I think it was... Jules Schiller and
1: Cobra. Right.
0: Here we go.
2: Wilsey!
3: Hit it! There's a.

0: We've sung this about 1,000 times.
1: Yeah. But we love the Everly Brothers.
0: We do.
1: And this is one of their greatest hits.

0: Every day. And that's a beautiful track by Sam Leske, who's our musical director. We've got a magnificent live band.
1: Come
0: and see Adelaide tonight.
1: Love you, everybody. Thank you.
2: And Will's Mark tomorrow.
3: There's Bob.
1: And Matt Gilbertson as well. Thank you so much, guys. That was just
3: Bob Down and Will's live on the ABC, I think it was. Well, that some gig they do. So
4: yeah, I don't know.
3: On the Rough or something. Yeah, it's a little segment they do. Wish I had a memory.
4: Yeah, and I know. It would really help, wouldn't it, in these situations?
3: So, well done. So, but you've gone a bit spaced out. You've come up with these two fantastic tracks by people you would think. I mean, William Shatner has now been to space. He's actually been up in a skyrocket.
4: Wow.
3: He's done that. But Leonard Nimoy, no, he hasn't done it.
4: Well, he passed away too soon, unfortunately.
3: Went away too soon. But you picked a couple of beauties here.
4: I've gone Star Trekking.
3: Here's Leonard Nimoy.
4: Singing the ballad of Bilbo Baggins.
3: I wonder who Bilbo Baggins is.
4: From Lord of the Rings.
3: Of course.
4: The Hobbit.

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They don't like to travel away from home. They just like to eat and be left alone. But one day Bilbo was asked to go on a big adventure to the caves below to help some

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0: There he is, Leonard Nimoy, the great Leonard Nimoy.
1: Or Dr. Spock, if you're unfamiliar with
0: Dr. Spock.
1: Who Leonard Nimoy
0: is. He's the man. And that's from the album The Best of Leonard Nimoy. The Ballad of...
1: And there were some doozies to pick from. But speaking...
0: Bilbo Biggins. Did you have a look at the album?
1: The album's great.
0: Yeah, okay.
1: Yeah.
0: Yeah, no, it's a good song to pick from it, though. I mean, I'd like to have a listen to more of that. But moving along, you've got his mate William Shatner.
1: Yeah, Captain Kirk.
0: Who's actually paid the I don't know who he paid, SpaceX or something, to go for a trip into outer space, you know. Went up and down in 10 minutes. And then relieved them of around about $20 million. I don't know how much he paid for that trip.
1: I don't know whether it was granted to him by, you know, someone.
0: I don't think he would.
1: I don't think much of the you know, rich people that went up, but I think William Shatner, I think that's deserved.
0: Well, he had to go, really, yeah, didn't he? I mean, yeah. Him, there's a couple of others that should go up there and stay up there, really.
1: I can name a couple.
0: They've done a
1: Deep Purple. There were so many to choose from. I couldn't work out which one to pick, but this one is Deep Purple, Space Truckin'. He also does Common People by Pulp. He does Garbage Man by The Cramps.
0: Yes.
1: Like, fantastic. I couldn't choose. I went with this.
0: This is from the album Seeking Major Tom from 2011 and features Ian Paice and Johnny Winter on guitar.
1: Fantastic.
0: And it's just something else.
1: Singing is a stretch. It's kind of a spoken word, really.
0: Yeah, but it's William Shatner.
1: Mm.
0: What was his name in...
1: Captain Kirk.
0: Captain Kirk.
1: Yeah.

0: William Shatner. And Space Truckin'. Well picked.
1: Though I'm past 100,000 miles, I'm feeling very still. And I think my spaceship knows which way to go. Tell my wife I love her very much. She knows.
0: Williams, just to say a few words to his lovely wife as he leaves her behind while he takes off space trucking here on Out of This World. Daisy, see you next week.
2: Appropriate song for Out of This World.
0: Yeah,
2: isn't it?
0: Yeah, it is.

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2: 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Okay, yeah, it's still Taurian time. All the Tauruses are having their birthdays, having a great time, and it's a big happy to my dear friend Rose, and she is a birthday tune just for Rose.

the wonderful late great pop staples there from his album Peace in the Neighbourhood. Much better than the neighbourhood being in pieces. Boy, oh boy. And before that, Wendy Waldman, still cracking it, still singing away, and that's from her album Strange Company and Goodbye Summer Wind. Oh, there's a bit of warm air, but the nights are going to be cool, folks. So I guess another blankie on the bed and yeah, keep yourself warm. Yeah, it doesn't get too cold in Adelaide, does it? It's never really... I've never seen any ice on the streets of Adelaide, never seen King William Street covered in snow. Might happen. Yeah. And we started off with Steely Dan from the Katie Light album, which turned 50 this year. And Rose, Darling, Come to Me. Yeah, it was a bit Enrico Marino meeting Donald Fagen, eh? In the same room as Donald Fagen, less than, you know, that's a bit of a frightening, yeah. I wonder if he picked up any DNA from Donald Fagen, and he's left it behind the studio here. I could recreate another Donald Fagen. I'll see what the cheese grater people got to say about that. One day I'll go down there with a petri dish and see if they can make something up. Don't forget the folk show at 5 o'clock. And next Saturday night, folks, big night. Please try and get along to the McGill RSL Club, Club Hideaway. It's a really good club, great friendly atmosphere, no big heavy dudes around, you know, to make you feel uncomfortable. Lovely people and warm reception. And it used to be a great place. On a Sunday afternoon, way back, it used to be the place to go on to see people like Gumbo Yeah Yeah. But next Saturday night is the Rectifiers featuring Scott Opie and Charlie Hollebeck. A great live band are the Rectifiers, and they're in the middle of an album of tunes. Here's one of them. The show starts at 7:30 at the McGill RSL, and opening the evening is Dos Amigos.

Adelaide's own Rectifiers playing next Saturday night. Saturday night at the Club Hideaway at the McGill RSL, which is at Uren Street, McGill. Just keep going straight up McGill Road and you get over St Bernard's Road and then take a left, then Uren, and you're in. Ah, geez.

It's Lucky Dog featuring Ross Hannaford and Every Day. And that's about it for me, folks. Leave you with some Carl Law from his Emergence album, and track is called Shoten Zenjin. And hopefully he'll be there on Tuesday night at the Gilbert Street Hotel. Every Tuesday fortnight he plays there with the Airbenders. And it should be next Tuesday. I get them mixed up. Some Tuesday turn up, they're not there. It's because they're playing the following week. But just check it out. Check the Gilbert Street pub out. And go and listen to, sit back for a couple of hours, listen to Carl and the Airbenders. And go home feeling really good. Keep your hands on the wheel, eyes on the road, your ears tuned to Radio Adelaide. You can't go wrong. And Jane Bauer's up next with the Folk Show.

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You're listening to Radio Adelaide 101.5, live and on demand. And you can go to the website as well. So coming up next is The Folk Show.

Hello and welcome to The Folk Show. I'm Jane Bauer, and for the next hour and a half, I'm going to be playing some selection of my favourite music. We're going to have mainly Australian, but we'll probably get in some Celtic, Anglo and North American music as well. To start off with, I've just got back from Central Australia, been hiking up around Uluru and Alice. But before that, I went up to be part of the festival, the Top Half Festival at Ross River Resort. It was absolutely fantastic. And right at the end of the festival, there was a Ted Egan tribute, and most of you would know who Ted Egan was, and he died recently. It was a beautiful tribute, lots of different performers getting up and singing his songs. So I thought I'd start off the show from an album called A Town Like Alice by Ted Egan, and this is the Letty Cat song, A Town Like Alice.

That's Felicity Dowd with Rusty Nail, and I got that track from the AMRAP catalogue, but I played it because Felicity was one of the performers at the 54th Top Half Folk Festival, which was at the Ross River Resort between the 1st and 4th of May, which I went to, and I had a great time, and I'm going to play some more from that festival. The first track I played was Ted Egan, and as I mentioned, there was a Ted Egan tribute at the festival, and that track, A Town Like Alice, was from an album of the same name. Somebody else that I met, and she gave me a couple of her CDs, was Anne Toner. She's spent quite a lot of her life in Tasmania, but recently come to South Australia. And this is a song that she wrote called Someday Soon, which is about her sister, and her sister has died. And she sang it around the fire, and it was just a beautiful song, so I had to play it for you. Just a quick warning there, it's some language in it, but not much. So here we are with Anne Toner from her album Now to the Sea with Someday Soon.

Fundamental, and justice ain't right. Equality is that thin line between wrong and right. When the earth is denuded, the creature's oppressed. Equality is that thin line between wrong and right. When the earth is denuded, the creature's oppressed.

First Nations singer-songwriter Kev Carmody there with Freedom from his album Bloodlines. I love that. And before that, from the album Now to the Sea, and Tona with Someday Soon. And she won the Tasmanian Song of the Year, or the Mike Silverwood Award, from the Folk Federation of Tasmania with that song. It's good, isn't it? I'll be playing some more of her in the future. Now, it's very remiss of me because I meant to bring a Ralph Mattel track to play for you because he is performing at the Norwood Town Hall or the Norwood Concert Hall tonight at 7:30. It's the last chance to see him because he's on the road to retirement and Australia's a long way from London, from the streets of London, in fact. And apparently they're not sold out, so you could get along there and buy tickets to get there for 7:30 tonight. Okay, let's continue. Now, this next track, I'm not sure how it's going to come across because when I played it, the levels in it aren't brilliant. But the song is, and so are the people singing it. It's the Roaring Forties. They sing a lot of unaccompanied. They're at a lot of festivals. This is from their album Shore Leave. And they're going to sing a song that I learn and have learned and sing sometimes, especially to children. It's Waltzing with Bears. It was written, the words, the lyrics are by Dr. Seuss. And singing this song as part of the Roaring Forties, it's the voice of Brian Grayson. And I'll be busy on my levels while I'm playing it. Hope you enjoyed because I love it.

Well, that's the voice of Stephen Tabernacle. Yes, and he deserves the applause. Okay, he's the musical director of the Spooky Man's Corral, and that's what I thought he mainly did. But here he is with Lucy Wise on an album called Songs in Rooms. He's also playing the double bass. I didn't know he played the double bass. And they, I think Lucy and Stephen both wrote the song Maybe There's Life Down Here. It's a bit ambiguous on the album, and I couldn't check it up. It wasn't there on the internet, clearly, so I hope I'm right there. And before that, it was the Roaring Forties with Waltzing with Bears, based on Dr. Seuss lyrics, and it's from their album Shore Leave. Okay, here's one for you to sing along now. This is Humbug, and I had a quick chat with Mal Bennett, who is in Humbug. I think they're in Melbourne. And he sent this in the post, this album, Fields of Barley. And it arrived in my letterbox. Along with a rather large spider, which I'm trying to get to move to somewhere else, even though it's raining. It's the Dougie McLean song, Caledonia. And I hope you all join in.

0: Well, you probably recognise that. That was Voice of Dobe Newton, but not with the Bushwhackers as he normally is. That's from his album, A Convict Can't Be Trusted. And the song was The Bush Dance. And before that, I hope you were singing along, because that was Caledonia, Doogie Miss McLean's song about Scotland, being performed there by Melbourne group Humbug from their album Fields of Barley. Well, we're getting on through the program. The time is 5:40, so we're almost halfway through. So let's have a message.
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0: 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My name's Jane Bauer. This is The Folk Show. It's 42 minutes past 5. I finish at 6:30 when we get Saturday Blues, and then Michelle will be here later with Rhythm Stick. Great music on Radio Adelaide on Saturdays and every other day. Alternative to sport. Okay, on the 21st of May at the Wheat Sheaf, or the Wheaty as it's more well known, there's a band from Melbourne. They're called Things of Stone and Wood. From their album Ray Street, I'm going to play Don't Fall Down the Rabbit Hole. They've been together for 40 years, and this is the first album they've done in 23 years, Ray Street. So how about supporting them and going along and supporting live music in Adelaide at the Wheatie?

Jane Thompson, and she wrote the song, that one that you just heard, Hands in the Soil. I'll read the notes. I wrote this song for my friend Natalie, a quietly inspirational woman whilst working at her organic home farm in Malden. And Jane Thompson is a member of Bloodwood and Blackwood, sorry, and that's from their album Home Soon. And before that, I played Things of Stone and Wood from their album Ray Street, with Don't Fall Down, in brackets, The Rabbit Hole. And they're a folk rock group from Melbourne who'll be at the Wheat Chief on the 21st of May, so go see them. Okay, we're going to go now to Alistair Hewlett. He's a Scottish chap who, singer-songwriter, no longer with us, but spent a lot of time in Australia. This is from his album In the Back Streets of Paradise, and it's Everyone I Know.

was Irish Folk Quintet, Someone's Sons. They pride themselves in doing satirical social commentary, and that's called The Boom Is Back. And before that, I played Everyone I Know, Alistair Hewlett, from his album In the Back Streets of Paradise. Now, as we heard earlier, this is monthly subscription or support for Radio Adelaide time. 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I've been doing it for 20 years and I love it, so please come and give it a go. Okay, I'd like to say hello to everybody who's listening. Thanks for sticking with us. And I particularly like to say to one of our listeners out at Balaclava, who I know is a regular listener. Okay, hello there. Okay, we're going to stay with Irish music now. This is Mosaic. It's the greats Andy Irvine and Donald Lunley, Bruce Mosky, Nicole Parov and Ron Van Der Zame. And this is a traditional song, the Blacksmith Smith Courted Me.

That's English singer-songwriter Catherine Polwart, joined with Pippa Murphy there. And it's her first single there from an album that's going to be coming out, Windblown, and it's called Hear the Rigging. And it's a farewell to a beloved old sable palm tree on the eve of its felling in the Edinburgh Botanic Gardens. And it's a hymn to gardeners who looked after it for 200 years. Seems a bit of a different attitude to the trees that are being felled in our gardens around Adelaide at the moment. And before that, it was Mosaic, Irish band, live from the powerhouse where the blacksmith courted me. Right, it's 6:10 and Rob's just arrived ready for Saturday Blues at 6:30 and Michelle will be following him with a rhythm stick. But we're going to keep going. Now, I saw Windblown at the National Folk Festival just recently at Easter. This is from the US and this is from their album of Hard Times and Harmony. And I'm going to play Viva la Quince Brigada. And it means Long Live the 15 Brigades, which is an international brigade formed in 1936 to oppose Franco in Spain in the Civil War.

US singer-songwriter Mary Gauthier from her album Rifles and Rosary Beads from 2018 with War After the War, from a women's perspective of the effects of war. And before that, Vive la Quince Brigada, that was Winborn, US singing group from their album of Hard Times and Harmony. Okay, let's stay in the US. This is the Punch Brothers. The Punch Brothers. It's from their album Antifogmatic. What a name for an album. They've won Grammy Awards for Best Folk Album in the US. This is their second album, and I'm going to play Rye Whiskey, the Punch Brothers. Oh, I should mention they're called Progressive Bluegrass.

Sanwami is the Arabic word for peace, and that was Sharon Katz and the Peace Train. And before that, it was Rye Whiskey, the Punch Brothers, from their album Antifogmatic, whatever that means. Well, I've come to the end of my program. Rob's coming up with Saturday Blues, and Michelle will be here later with Rhythm Stick. Don't forget, that is Subscriber Fest at Radio Adelaide, and you can help by being a subscriber. 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I'm back again next week, and Dave and I will be doing the show together at the end of the month. To go out on, this is Simon Bradley, and Luke Plum, brilliant Australian musicians, from their album Wintering Out, and this is Reeve's Rant. Until next time, look after yourself, care for your family and friends, and don't forget to carry out random acts of kindness. Goodbye from Jane Bauer.

Good evening and welcome to Radio Adelaide 101.5 FM. We are Rich and Real and this is Saturday Blues Show with me, Rob. Big thank you to Jane and the folk show. It's just gone 6:35 and I'll be taking you through to 8 o'clock when I'll be handing you over to Michelle Smith. That was Rob Piazza and Lowdown Dog. Next up, I'm going to play a track from Don Morrison's Dreams album. And, well, we're going to hear the track Where Are We Now? And while I'm playing that, you can play Guess the Guest.

0: Where Are You Now from Don Morrison's Raging Thirst. And that was his last album out a couple of years ago now, The Dreams. And I've been looking forward to having Don Morrison back in the studio again. Got a bunch of questions I've got to ask him. So big Saturday Blues welcome for Don Morrison. Good evening, Don Morrison.
1: Hello, Rob. Thanks for letting me in the studio.
0: it's an absolute pleasure, Don. I've been wanting to get you in on the show for a while, and timing's actually worked out really well, because I wanted to get you in to ask you about your experiences over in Memphis, part in the Memphis Blues Challenge, and of course, next month. We've got the 2020.
1: Oh, the new company, yeah.
0: And also, if you're not a member of ABBA, and me and Don both urge you to join, there's a raffle, and all the proceeds from that raffle go to funding the eventual winner to send them to Memphis. And the prize you can win this time is one of Don's own guitars. So I'm going to find out a little bit more about that guitar. But first up, hey, Don, how was Memphis?
1: Memphis, it was a mixture of really good, nice, and really bad.
0: Yeah.
1: For me, I had a lot of trouble on the flights.
0: Oh, because you flew over with 63 Deluxe, is that correct?
1: No.
0: Ah, separately.
1: There was just me, the 63 Deluxe, that was the year before, I think.
0: Ah, that was the year before.
1: Yeah, I was the only one. But, I had a five-hour wait in one of them. I can't remember even the airport there. and then they lost my luggage.
0: Oh, Not guitar luggage, guitar luggage.
1: Yeah, and so eventually found it, and that meant I missed the next flight, and so another hour, 2 or 3 hours waiting. Got into Dallas, and the customs computer system had broken down. So there was a lot, I kid you not, the lineup was 1 kilometre long at least.
0: 1 kilometre?
1: Of people, you know, about five people in a row, and had to wait. The good part about that was that I didn't have any, they didn't even bother to look at your phone or anything, you know. When they got it ready, they just looked at the passport right off, you know, through you go.
0: Right, because of course, without us, either of us wanting to venture too far into the politics, of course, there is the customs things where they'll check your phone and your social media.
1: Yeah, to, and then won't let you in if you've say anti-Trump things or something, but yeah, they didn't worry about that. But that again, that meant I missed the next flight.
0: Yeah,
1: so I got into Memphis, you know, just before 1 o'clock when the hotel was about to close. Luckily, I made it in there.
0: Did you have someone meet you at the airport? Or were you still on your pack?
1: No. Yeah, still had to go. You know, line it up myself. Just got a taxi. Really, that wasn't too hard, but. And on the way back, they lost my luggage again. So I hadn't been on a plane since the mid-'80s.
0: Right.
1: When the Bodgies went to play in Austin, Texas.
0: Yeah.
1: That was the last time I've ever been on an aeroplane, you know.
0: Yeah.
1: Because I don't like flying, and this really...
0: did that reinforce that?
1: Reinforce it. Because now that I'm getting close to retirement, I thought, well, maybe I should go travelling, you know, go to London again. And No, there's no way now. I lashed out and bought an old combi van.
0: Yeah, so
1: that's my indulgence there.
0: Because I find on flights, particularly those long distances that we travel from Australia to anywhere, I just can't sleep.
1: That's right. And I remember nodding off briefly for a while, and I sort of felt, wow, great, I'm going to have a sleep. And then the person next to me wanted to get up to go to the toilet. So, but actually, once I was in Memphis, it was really good. I really enjoyed it there. You know, like I got to play on Beale Street, you know, the famous walking on, you know, top of the world in Memphis, the three gigs there in Memphis, and walked along the Mississippi River, and all the people were very friendly and helpful.
0: Yeah.
1: Spent a lot of time just walking around Memphis.
0: Yeah, I can imagine you'd be the sort of person that would want to sort of see a place and sort of experience it maybe a different way to some other musicians who,
1: I just sort of walked around and looked at things, and they have some really good museums there in Memphis.
0: Yeah.
1: I went to the Sun Studios.
0: Yeah.
1: And, you can just walk around and look at it, and that's really interesting. But then they had a hosted sort of tour.
0: Yeah.
1: And a fellow was talking, and he said, now, when Elvis came in for the first time, he stood right there on that cross, and that was where I was standing, right on Elvis's spot.
0: Is there a song in there, I Stood on Elvis's Cross? Right. Maybe not. I don't know.
1: Yeah, no, that was good going there. And then the other museum that I really enjoyed was Martin Luther King.
0: Yeah.
1: Remember that picture of him on the balcony of that place where he got shot?
0: Yeah, the motel.
1: That motel is now a big museum.
0: Is it?
1: Yeah, it's a huge museum about the slavery.
0: Yeah.
1: And I spent a couple of hours there just looking. I had no idea that slavery was so huge in America at that. You know, it went for 200 years.
0: Yeah.
1: There were 6 million or more slaves, and wow. And this museum sort of set it all out and lots of things. And it was really interesting. So there were a lot of interesting things to do in Memphis. Yeah.
0: Yeah. Oh, wow. And so performing, how did the performing side go for you?
1: Not too good, really. I didn't make it through to the finals or anything. The first night was called it was just an opening night. It wasn't judged. And that was really good. Had a big crowd and played well. And, you know, I thought, wow, I'm going to beat this, you know, win this.
0: Yeah.
1: And then, but the competitions were really grueling because in the solo artists, which I was in, there were 40 solo artists from all around the world.
0: Yeah.
1: Spread over 4 venues. So each night there'd be 10 artists in one venue and the judges would start judge, and you played for nearly half an hour.
0: Yeah.
1: So the actual show went for more than 5 hours. And so the first night I got there and I was playing early, so I played my gig, and I just wasn't going to stick around for 5 hours to see everybody else play. So you never really got to meet a lot of the musicians because they would disappear after their set or come in later.
0: Yeah.
1: And the last set, the competition I did, was I was the last artist and the room had emptied out completely. There was just me and the judges, you know, in this bar.
0: Yeah.
1: And they were exhausted. You could tell by their looks on their face. They were just sort of slumping, you know. And so I think I could have been Muddy Waters and still wouldn't have done any good, you know.
0: Then. Yeah, yeah.
1: But all the artists that I did see, really good, you know. Yeah. The competition was really strong.
0: Yeah. Yeah, I've just finished reading Bruce Iglauer, who's the Alligator Records founder. And it was a really interesting book. But and I really resonated the section on when they talked about the International Blues Challenge. Just a couple of the back in when it was first happening, he signed a couple of acts. I don't know what he's doing, you know, if that's still one of the prizes or anything. But
1: I don't know. I didn't get close to the prizes, unfortunately. But
0: how long were you in Memphis for?
1: Only about 7 days, 7 or 8 days, yeah.
0: Yeah. So just a sort of in-and-out experience.
1: Yes, I did have a rough idea of, look, I'm going to America. I'll take off afterwards and go and tour around, but it got too hard to organise for me in the short time I had. And, it was going to cost a fair bit of money. I was really, really glad I got there. Now I'm famous in Austin, Texas and Memphis.
0: Memphis, Tennessee. And I guess you're always looking for, I mean, with your songwriting, and it's very autobiographical, thank you. You know, so did you find, have you sort of found any songs from that experience?
1: Not really, no. It's, what I find with songwriting is a bit strange that I'll write a song, come out, and then, where did that come from? I don't know. I'm creative. I made that up.
0: Yeah.
1: And then a few years later, I'll look back and I said, oh, that was obviously about the time that I went here or I split up with that girl or whatever, you know.
0: Right.
1: It becomes obvious in the distance. I'm not too self-aware about.
0: Right, so in the rearview mirror, it's obvious.
1: Yeah, so there might be a song in there ready to come out about Memphis. there's so many songs about Memphis that I wouldn't want to muscle in on that. You know?
0: That is true. But you're talking about travelling and you're talking about combis and I think I inadvertently managed to tee up thinking, I want to hear the combi song.
1: Yeah, people won't believe I bought another one after hearing this song. So.
0: Let me check. Yeah, wow, well, I'm good to go. So we're going to hear a track from your third album and we're going to hear the track My Combi.
1: Just before you go,
0: mate.
1: The numbers on the back of that wrong. Have you got the one that's adjusted?
0: Yeah,
1: oh, you have. Oh,
0: yeah,
1: great.
0: Yeah.
1: Sorry.
0: I've got that new sticker. Thank you. Yeah. I love the copyright Don Mo Error Correction Corporation. All right. Hey, we're going to hear all about Don's combi.

0: My Combi from Don's Dirt album. And when Don arrived, we were actually talking about folk music, and when I was listening to that, I was thinking, oh yeah, because that is so, like, the, you know, the ballad of Don's Combi, you know, where they, it's obviously very, you know, very storytelling. This is what happened.
1: Yeah.
0: And it made me think more about folk and following our conversation about, oh, I'm not huge, but I think it's just the music style, because that storytelling happens, you know, across every genre.
1: Yeah, yeah, storytelling songs.
0: Yeah. How did you get, I mean, from your, I guess, early boyhood days with folk music and that's writing songs and storytelling, is that something you, when did you first start doing that?
1: Oh, I never, I was in my 20s before I started playing guitar.
0: Yeah.
1: And writing songs and that.
0: And what brought that on? What made you want to do that?
1: Playing yeah. music. I don't know. Well, way back, the first time I ever played any music, I went to Nord High School in fourth year. And during a break in the lessons, there was a fellow called Greg Baker in the same class as me. And he got out a harmonica and started playing some blues on the harmonica. And I thought, wow, you can play one of them. So I went up and talked to him. And he said, you go and buy down. You could buy a harmonica in Kmart in those days. So I went down to Kmart, got a harmonica. And pretty soon we were, he was a real blues fanatic.
0: Greg Baker,
1: And pretty soon we were walking around the streets, he was playing guitar and I'd be blowing the harmonica. And so I got into that, and then, well, we made a band called the Mecca Powerhouse Five. It was a jug band. Memphis sort of thing. And we, you know, played a bit, and then after that, all in the teenage angst years, everything went wrong and that, so I gave music up and that. So when I came back from my big long trip to Europe, and I just started playing guitar all the time, and I couldn't play at all.
0: Yeah.
1: But I realised that was, it's my thing, you know, it's what I wanted to do.
0: Yeah.
1: So that's when I started playing, and then pretty soon was writing songs. And I never liked writing lyrics that didn't mean anything, you know. I couldn't do that, so I always tried, that was just natural for me to try and tell it, write a story in the song, you know. So I suppose that's where it started, yeah.
0: Yeah, and what were those influences when you got back from London and Europe?
1: Yeah, well, I remember staying at, let's see, my auntie's was from Manchester. And
0: yeah,
1: so
0: right.
1: I went up there and I stayed at her parents' place for a while, and her younger brother was about my same age. He had a guitar there.
0: Yeah.
1: And he showed me a few chords and I just started playing it so often that they told me to shut up and put the guitar down, you know. And I realised that it was something what I wanted to do. And so then when I came back, I bought a guitar, and it took a couple of years, but then we formed a band and took off from there, the Bodgies. And started.
0: Yeah. And what were your, like, the role models that you were, who were you looking up to when sort of wanting to, you know, just, when you're 20, you kind of go, that's something.
1: Well, Elmore James was for definitely, and Hound Dog Taylor, you know, because I was right into the blues slide and that.
0: Yeah.
1: And on the harmonica side of things, there was Little Walter and the bloke from the Cant Heat, Blind Owl Wilson. Yeah. And I loved his harmonica playing, and they were my influences early. And then I sort of veered off into all sorts of other spaces, you know.
0: Yeah. And so you said, guitar was what you wanted to do. How did the whole Don Moe guitar thing come from?
1: What
0: were the genesis of that?
1: Well, because I like playing slide guitar and that, and blues. See, the National Resonator guitars, they were made for Hawaiian lapsed you sort of thing. But pretty soon they were adapted by blues players because they were playing in noisy bars.
0: Yeah.
1: They had no amplifiers in those days, and the resonator guitar was way louder than a normal acoustic guitar.
0: Right, because it's got – because the body is made from metal.
1: Metal, and there's a cone inside that acts like a speaker and amplifies the sound. And so I really wanted one of those guitars, you know, and they weren't being made at all anywhere in those days.
0: Right.
1: This is in the...
0: So it was a really rare find if you could find one. Of course, there was no
1: I remember Greg Baker telling me that he heard there was a bloke up in near the Barossa Valley that had a tricone, you know, a national tricone.
0: Yeah.
1: And we actually tracked him down.
0: Really?
1: And he told us to F off. So I couldn't, you know, you couldn't buy one. So I just thought, because I did a little, my dad was a metal worker, so I used to see him doing metal work. So I thought, oh, I'll just give it a go. And took three or four shots at it before I got one that I could put strings on. And pretty soon I sold one to a friend and then made another one and took off there. And I was just up to 464 number guitar, and I've done 80 mandolins and some more than 80 ukuleles as well. So,
0: really?
1: Yeah.
0: So with the mandolins, that would be wood or metal?
1: No, metal ones, and they are the loudest thing in the world.
0: Really?
1: Yeah, the mandolin, because they're always pretty loud anyway, because they've got really high pitch, short
0: so
1: string
0: that
1: tone. But if you, I remember going to guitar exhibitions and stuff, you know, you'd set up your gear and people would look around. And there was always some bastard that would plug in an electric guitar and start playing it, and the hall would go, you know, ah.
0: Yeah.
1: So I just used to get out my metal-bodied mandolin and get a pick and play it really hard.
0: Yeah.
1: And that would shut the metal and go, what the hell is that? And everybody would go, ah. And,
0: Oh, that's awesome.
1: Yeah, so that was...
0: And, of course, I'm quite excited. So we could go, like, it's Donmo, isn't it? Donmo.com.
1: Donmo.com,
0: If you want to check out any of Don's amazing instruments. Last time he was in, he brought definitely one of your guitars in, maybe two, and they're just the most beautiful, beautiful things.
1: Oh, thanks, yeah.
0: Yeah.
1: They would have been my rust buckets that I call them. I make them out of old corrugated iron now.
0: Yeah, because you were telling us the story of just bits that you find out, or I think the guitar you brought in had, you know, was very special to you because the metal you found was
1: from my mum's house in Broken Hill, which is now empty.
0: Yeah.
1: And we used to go up to stay there a lot, you know, my grandparents' house. And I got the steel and the wood from there to make that. And then the other one that I use all the time is... I call it the Paponda guitar, which is a place in the Mallee,
0: right,
1: where my dad stayed for a long time when his mother got sick, so he went up with his auntie and uncle in Paponda, and that place is just a complete rubble, you know, and so I grabbed a sheet of tin from the pile and an old fence post that I made the neck out of, and I didn't really care if they didn't work out as guitars much, but I'd just hang them up and there'd be a family thing.
0: Yeah.
1: But they sounded great, and they... used them, you know, every gig that I've done for the last 10 years or so. You know,
0: it's amazing that sort of magic that an instrument, even though really just, you know, like a bit of wood, metal, whatever, it's amazing the magic it has inside it, really.
1: It's a bit like any family heirloom. It's just an old book or an old picture or something. It really means, it's got that family thing to it,
0: Now, you shook hands with Muddy Waters and you wrote a song about it. So if we listen to the song, maybe we'll find out more and see if I need to ask, you know, any follow-up questions from that.
1: All right. Yeah.
0: So this is another track from Don's Dreams album, Don Morrison's Raging Thirst, which, of course, is the band, and that features his sons.
1: Eddie. Jake on guitar and keyboards, Eddie on the double bass, and Andy Przygonski plays the drums.
0: There we go. Thank you for the Przygonski. I think I may have got molars around that one, but all right, let me check. I've pressed the right button because, as regular listeners will know, me and technology, it's not, we're not the best bedfellows.

I'm an aging straight white male. So maybe I should just get out of the way. If I keep on keeping on, I'm gonna have to find a new empty bar to play. One where I finish my best song, and the lonely punter lets out a roar. I look up at the screen and see Collingwood have kicked a score.

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2: And you are tuned in to Radio Adelaide's Saturday Blues Show with me, Rob, and tonight I have a very special guest. I have Don Morrison. We just heard a track from Don's Dreams album, I Shook Hands with Muddy Waters. The closest I've come to fame, Don, is I think it was a Buddy Guy gig. I was at a Buddy Guy gig and I went to the toilet, and next to me in the urinal was Robert Plant. But we weren't shaking hands. We were no shaking hands.
3: Well, I can beat that.
2: Oh, yeah.
3: We were playing a show supporting Shaken Stevens. And I went to the toilet and there was Shaken Stevens standing right next to me. I got a bit worried.
2: Don't stop shaking.
3: Yeah, that's right.
2: Wow, there we go. There we go. Oh, gosh. Well, I was listening to the lyrics in that one where you were talking about the lonely punter. I mean, anyone who's performed has been there. I think reminded me of the worst experience I've had playing was because then you'd had the Collingwood was sports related, because there's always one where often the bar owner will insist that you play, and then they'll turn the sport off.
3: Yeah,
2: and you know you've got a bunch of angry.
3: Yeah, we had one. Watch the football.
2: Yeah, well, I think it was an England World Cup game. I think it was back in England, and it was we were due on, and it was literally when the game had finished, and it was going into extra time, and it was 0-0 and up, and so he just cut the TV off as a play. We're like, "Hey, it's only going to be about 5 minutes." Goes, "You're booked to play from seven, you know." And oh my gosh, I think we did end up playing to no one because they all just left and went home to watch it. And I think there was a last minute goal, so it just made it worse. Just to get all these people hate us, not you. As we mentioned, the ARBA Memphis Blues Challenge, we mentioned that at the start. The 2026 heats are going to be on the 20th of June. And there's a raffle that ARBA hold, and the prize is always a guitar. It's always some, like, you know, Fender Strat or something. But this year, it's one of your guitars.
3: That's right, yeah.
2: Tell us a bit about the guitar you made for the raffle.
3: A resonator guitar, single cane, rust bucket, I call them. And they're made out of old corrugated iron. And it's got those stamps that come with the metal on the back, you know, like Lysart or I'm amazed at how many different stamps there are now that I've been into it, you know, and you find them. Comes with a case and that. So it's I think tickets, I can't remember. I don't know what the tickets are.
2: Yeah, no, I have bought one, so me and Dot are coming to an arrangement. Even as I think, I'm just you know, shifting some money right. under the table.
3: Unfortunately, I don't have the guitar anymore, so I can't. I'll take the dough, though. That's
2: right. Take the dough. I was going to try and get him to put my raffle ticket in under his ring on his finger, and the winner is. This could be really weird if I win now, isn't it?
3: Yes, that's right. I'll have to make sure I'm not there.
2: How long did that guitar take? How long does one of the guitars take you to make?
3: Not that long anymore. I mean, I've refined the process a lot. And also using metal means that there's not a lot of stuff. Once I've flattened it out and cut the shape, I don't have to do all the things like with an acoustic guitar, how you've got to thin out the top to get the right sound, and you keep putting it through a thickness or a thinner and sanding it and, you know, all that sort of thing. And so it's quite the neck and fretboard and all that's the same as an acoustic guitar, but the metal part of it, like if I start on a Monday morning, 7:30, 8, you know, whatever normal time work it is, I don't do that anymore. But I'd finish by Friday night.
2: You know, wow,
3: so
2: yeah.
3: It'd take a week, you know.
2: Yeah.
3: Yeah, so if I just didn't have any interruptions and everything went smoothly.
2: Yeah.
3: Yeah, that's how long it would take me, yeah.
2: Ah, okay, so interruptions such as performances, et cetera, et cetera. So,
3: I don't know, go and have a coffee, you know.
2: I think the coffee's a bit... I guess for you, you said you refined the process, so but I guess we're in the initial stages. The coffee's a bit... I guess for you, you said you refined the process. So, but I guess we're in the initial stages.

0: just because I've, like I said, refined the process, got the tools that I exactly need because I've been through, tried every sort of one and every different sorts of solder and all that sort of thing.
1: No, so, I guess if you've made 400 of them, yeah, of course, it makes sense.
0: I've been
1: sense.
0: Doing it for like nearly 30 years. So.
1: Yeah,
0: so it, you know, then putting it all together, getting the action set up, that's another fairly lengthy process.
1: Yeah, that would be the, yeah.
0: But, yeah, it's something pretty different, I think.
1: Oh.
0: Not too many of us make them, except, you know, outside of factories. You know,
1: yeah.
0: Not a lot of them made by hand.
1: Yeah, yeah. How many? How many do you reckon worldwide? Or
0: I've got no idea, to be honest. No idea, no.
1: Yeah.
0: I don't know. I wouldn't think they're a real lot because I don't see them around that often, you know. It's, you don't see them, you know, not many people around Adelaide would use one, you know, in at gigs and venues. There's a few. And,
1: yeah.
0: Yeah. Yeah, no idea how many that made. Yeah.
1: All right. Hey, so, Don, it's been an absolute pleasure to have you in. Now, if any of our listeners, I will read this out later as well, but you've got a performance coming up next month, June the 14th, at Semaphore Workers Club.
0: That's right.
1: And that's with the Raging Thirst.
0: With the band, yeah.
1: Yeah. Yeah. What night of the week is that?
0: That'll be a Sunday.
1: A Sunday.
0: Yeah.
1: So that'll be, what, about 4 till 8?
0: Yes, yeah.
1: 4 till 8. And, I think it's maybe about 15 on the door, I think, something like that. 15,
0: yeah,
1: 20.
0: Yeah. I don't think it'll be 20, but...
1: Yeah.
0: Yeah, and the good part about that at the Workers' Club is you might pay a bit to get in, but the beer there is much cheaper than almost any other venue that you'll find, say.
1: And also it's just around the corner from Soto's, the best fish and chips definitely Semaphore.
0: I
1: would hazard a guess South Australia. And
0: yeah, it is definitely one of the most famous ones. I go down there a bit because I live reasonably close.
1: Yeah, yeah.
0: Yeah, it's very rare that you get in there and can get served straight away, but they're pretty quick, you know.
1: Any time I'm in Semaphore, it's just unwritten that we'll be stopping for Sodos.
0: Yeah.
1: All right. Hey, thank you so much for coming in and chatting to us, Don. It's been an absolute pleasure. And good luck with the gigs and... anything else you do, travelling around in the combi?
0: Yeah, hopefully I'll get home tonight.
1: Well, I from the combi song, you'll have a fair to decent chance of maybe fixing it yourself.
0: Not these days, but anyway.
1: Oh, gosh. Anyway, we're going to listen to some Wilson Diesel from the classic Short Call ones. We're going to listen to... I love that one. Teeny Nee Nee Noo.
0: All right.
1: Yeah.
0: Yeah, thanks very much. I enjoyed it.
1: Thank you, Don.

And of course, as mentioned before, it is Subscriber Fest here at Radio Adelaide. 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So, to Subscribers Fest, whether it's an annual subscription, a monthly contribution, a tax-deductible donation, every single of our act of support helps keep independent community radio alive in this city. Now, you just heard the fabulous Chris Wilson and Diesel from their Short Call Ones album, Ti-Ni-Ni-Ni-Nu. And I had a problem with the next CD I tried to load, so you're going to have to bear with me while I get Ted Hawkins and put some Ted Hawkins in the machine and just tease something up and find out what we've got afterwards. We are going to listen to... I Got What I Wanted, which was a song coming up.

magic train. I don't see nothing but Hank's in a magic train.

Big Joe Turner, Big Joe Rides Again. And the track we heard was I Get the Blues When It Rains. Before that, we heard some Booker White, Black Train Blues. And the first track we heard there was Ted Hawkins from his Songs from the Boardwalk album. And I Got What I Wanted. You, of course, are listening to Radio Adelaide 101.5 FM. This is Saturday Blues with me, Rob. Michelle Smith is in the house with her amazing show, Rhythm Stick, that she's preparing. There we go. Oh, she just heard me just say nice things about her show. Dang it. I didn't mean it, Michelle. All right, hey, I've been picking up some really good music lately. I've got some Pete Cornelius. Just sort of ironic here, I've picked up a Little Milton record and he's performing at Sun Recording Studio, which tied in with our guest Don Morrison. So I wonder if Don was standing where Little Milton was as well as Elvis Presley. And but the first track we're going to hear in this next little bracket is from Keb Mo's, which is Taj Mahal, Taj Mahal and Keb Mo from their Room on the Porch album. And I noticed from the front cover that it does have a National steel guitar there in the CD cover. That looks very, very pretty. We're going to hear the track Make Up Your Mind.

Just a reminder that it is Subscriber Fest. Thank you to all the wonderful, beautiful people that have been subscribing, donating, and any contributions you make. Thank you very much. We're all very touched and moved that you appreciate what we do. That was Pete Cornelius from his Tumbleweed album. The track we heard there was, if you didn't know, a cover of Rory Gallagher's Bad Penny. Before that, Little Milton at Sun Records. The track we heard was If You Love Me Baby. The first track we heard in that little bracket was from Taj Mahal, Room on the Porch album. Make Up Your Mind. Taj Mahal has got a new album coming out. I think it's out already. It's called Time. I was just channel surfing and I had one of those American chat shows and they showed the video of Time. And I was like, oh my goodness me, that's amazing. So it's Taj Mahal with the Phantom Blues Band. If you want to see some live music, as we mentioned, a good friend, Tom Morrison, who's in, he's going to be at the Semaphore Workers Club on Sunday, June the 14th. And he's also at the McGill Club in July on the 18th. And that's with his band, The Raging Thirst. And if you do make it along to any of those gigs, say hi to Don, say that you heard him on Saturday Blues and wish him all the best. He was, his guitar is the first prize in the Arbor Memphis Blues Challenge raffle. And the solo and duo final is on the 20th of June at Norwood Live. And it's going to feature Amin and Lachlan Duo, who were in the studio a few weeks ago. Nate and Stinky, and they were in last year, and I've got them coming in a few weeks' time. And then we've got Pancho Maraca and Tim Sheehan and Kerry Forward. So good luck to all of those performers. And looking forward to maybe inviting a few on the show if they'll come in. All right. I was listening, as I said, I was reading the Alligator Records, Bruce Igloo's autobiography. Loved it. So interesting about the blues in Chicago, blues worldwide, record label, and, you know, just some of the background stories of these amazing artists. We're going to hear one of these amazing artists right now. We're going to hear Selwyn Birchwood, and we're going to hear him performing Living in a Burning House.

Selwyn Birchwood, Living in a Burning House, from his Living in a Burning House album. And yeah, he was signed by Bruce Igloo after winning the 2013 International Blues Challenge. So all comes round in circles. The Black Keys have a brand new album out. It's called Peaches. I'm so looking forward to it. Listening to this one. I haven't really heard it yet either. To tie in with Living in a Burning House, we're going to play the track Fireman Ring the Bell from Peaches. Thank you for tuning in. Catch you all next week here on Saturday Blues.

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with Michelle Smith. Yes, that is me, bringing you music, new and not so new, all the way till 9 o'clock. Now, Radio Adelaide is coming to you wherever it is that you're tuning in from Ghana country. So let's commence by acknowledging and paying our respects to all Ghana elders past and present. And a big welcome to First Nations listeners, no matter which part of the world you are tuning in from. And just a big welcome to everybody. Thank you, Rob, for another Saturday Blues. Lots of great tunes in there. And as always, looking forward to seeing what you're going to bring and putting on our blues plates next Saturday at 6:30. Now, tonight on Rhythm Stick, at the far end of the show, we're going to be acknowledging the 60th birthday of an American diva. And I'm not going to say who it is, but the little clues are that she's from a super famous musical family, and she has sold over 100 million records worldwide in her own right. So who could it be? Well, you have to stay tuned right all the way to nearly 9 o'clock. We'll also have a bit of fun with music from a debut album by Dominican/Cuban artist Charlie Chimney, or Chimney, actually. Described a bit as Afro-disco and Caribbean folklore with a garage rock energy. So that is a bit of fun coming up a little later. Plus something new from American-based Kash Kale, who explores his Indian heritage. He is a tabla player, but he explores all of this within electronic context, so good to have new music from him after a 10-year break for his solo projects. But anyway, in recent weeks here on Rhythm Stick, I have played tracks from an upcoming album by New Orleans musician Gitkin. Now, we're still waiting for the album. It's coming out very soon on the 22nd of May. But here's another single that's been released to get us there. So this is Gitkin, Call My Name.

A bit of a moody start to Rhythm Stick tonight. On top, we got the show underway with the New Orleans artist Gidkin, another single from his album. It's going to be released on the 22nd of May. It's called Where the South Winds Wail. We heard Call My Name, the new single. We moved then to something older by fellow American Fiona Apple. Ladies, love that track. And that's from Fetch the Bolt Cutters. That's the name of her album from 2020. And that's the most recent album she's released. She doesn't release a lot of stuff, but when she does, it's awesome. And finishing there, that divine piece was called Grace, and it's by the Melbourne artist Margot Mann. She released a double single just recently, and she has a very evocative songwriting style, very cinematic kind of sounds. And she recorded these two tracks in France, composed on and for the piano. That's no surprise from what we heard just there. Beautiful. So I thought we should hear the other side of this single, this double single by Margot Mann. And I got another reason why I want to play it. It's because it's called West Garth, which is the name of the train station that I get off at when I want to visit my friends in Melbourne. Margot Mann,

0: two piano players to keep us on our toes in those last two tracks. Just there, the artist's name, Brother Wallace. He's from West Point, Georgia, a singer, a pianist, and a soul revivalist. And he has just released yesterday, actually, on the Real World label, his debut album called Electric Love. So he's Brother Wallace, Electric Love, the name of his new album, and Top Shudder, the name of the track. I thought that was pretty cool. And ahead of Brother Wallace, a second track by Margot Mann. It was the other side of her newly released single. She's from Melbourne, Margot Mann, also a beautiful piano player. West Garth, the name of that track. So it's now 25 minutes past eight, not quite at the halfway mark yet, of Rhythm Stick, which is good because I've still got plenty of music up my sleeve. And this month is Subscriber Fest at Radio Adelaide. So let's hear a special message all about it. And on the other side of that, we're going to sample brand new music from tabla player / composer / DJ Kash Kale. So please stick with me.
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0: Indeed, this is so, so true. And a little later in Rhythm Stick tonight, I'll give you another reminder about Subscriber Fest and how you can financially support the station. There's a range of ways you can do it. Anywho, Kash Kale is an American-born musician of Indian descent, and he's known largely for his experimental tabla playing within electronic contexts. As I was saying before, he's also a singer, songwriter, a film score composer, as well as a DJ. Now, he has released this month his first full-length solo album in 10 years, which interestingly didn't begin in a studio but on canvases. He spent months creating 28 paintings that then served as visual prompts for this new album's compositions. The album was called Dust. And again, piano does feature in this one. So we're having a bit of a piano moment here on Rhythm Stick. So Kash Kale, this one's called In an Hour.

from the 2009 album Business Class Refugees, Kartik and Gautam with Shiva Shiva. And that followed on from something very new from Kash Kale's new album Dust in an Hour. Two very different sounding tracks, but they kind of hang together quite nicely, I think because of the Indian link, really, or the contemporary Indian link. It's coming up to 21 minutes to 9. You're listening to Rhythm Stick on Radio Adelaide. My name's Michelle Smith. I hope you're enjoying the mix thus far. It's pretty eclectic, but then it generally is on this show. We're going to have a bit of a change of pace now as we turn our focus to the artist Charlie Chimi. Chimi spelled C-H-I-M-I. And he is a Dominican-Cuban artist. And he released his debut album. Well, this is the second debut album that we've had on tonight's show yesterday. It's called Disco Chimi, and it was recorded between Havana and New York. And right at the beginning of the show, I was saying that it's been described as left-field Afro-Latin sounds, mixing merengue, rock, Afro-disco and Caribbean folklore with garage rock energy. And also, in the description that I've read about the album, it says that Charlie Chimi himself leans into playful experimentation with a tongue-in-cheek, finger-in-the-air irreverence. That's kind of cute. Favouring humour and surprise over convention. So we're going to hear four tracks from this album because they're all little shorties. Most of them are just like a couple of minutes long on this album, Disco Chimi. So the first of these is an instrumental that's going to warm us up to his sound, and it's called Colombia.

right, so we're listening to Echale Candela, followed on from Manin de la Mio. Ven Pasar was in there too, and on top Colombia, and they're all from the very brand new album, the debut album by Charlie Chimi, Dominican / Cuban artist. New album Disco Chimi came out yesterday. Wow. I'm going to keep pushing on here because I've got lots to tell you. Firstly, I need to reiterate that it's Subscriber Fest this month at Radio Adelaide. So head to our website. You can subscribe there. You can donate. You can even set up a monthly debit, which is super convenient so that you can, keep this station alive with all its diverse broadcasting from, all kinds of people, all kinds of presenters with all kinds of amazing shows. But you know what? It's just about nearly 10 minutes to 9, and so I'm going to have to skedaddle very soon because at 9 o'clock it will be the Tiki Lounge remix, and then it will be at 10 o'clock up down under for lots of Australian tunes to go all the way to midnight. But I need to get going with our last artist. And I was saying at the beginning of the show, if you were tuned in, that it's the 60th birthday of a particular American diva. And that person happens to be Janet Jackson, the youngest child of the Jackson family. She's an American singer, a songwriter, a dancer and an actress. And she's amassed an extensive catalogue of hits with singles such as Nasty and Rhythm Nation. And I actually really love her very much. She's sold over 100 million records worldwide. She's quite the force. So today marks her 60th birthday, born in 1966. But this year also marks the 40th anniversary of her album, her third studio album, Control. And that's was a real breakthrough album for her. So we're going to hear two tracks to celebrate her birthday from this album. We're listening to the beginning now of What Have You Done For Me Lately? And that will be followed by You Can Be Mine. So get a bit of a boogie in before the end of tonight's Rhythm Stick. Till next week, you take care. Ciao.

Hey, hey, hey, and a big aloha, aloha, aloha. Come right on in, sit yourself down. Once again, you have found this audio venue that's known as the Tiki Lounge Remix. And we are the home of creative Sonic Exotica. And I'm your host and DJ here in the lounge. My name is Seth Jordan. And every week, I bring you the very latest in the global world music scene, contemporary jazz, digital beats, bit of dub and reggae thrown in. And in the first hour of this edition of the program, we've got some contemporary Nigerian UK sounds from London, as well as some more traditional highlife music from Nigeria itself, plus new music from Cameroon, Egypt, and Turkey, and the continued solid world blues from an 83-year-old American roots legend. All that's coming up in the first hour of the Tiki Lounge Remix. And to kick things off, we're going to head to London and the Nigerian group, or rather it's led by a Nigerian singer, Miss Eno Williams. The group is called Abibio Sound Machine. They've been out here to Australia before. They got a brand new single out and it's called Return to Sender. From London and Nigeria, this is Abibio Sound Machine starting us off right here in the Tiki Lounge Remix.

Yeah, all those bright spinning guitars there on a track called Kenechi Kwa. And it's the title track from a brand new album out from Nigeria from Azuka Moweto and his Anioma Brothers Band of Africa. Big long name there, Azuka Moweta. Last name is spelled Moweta. And his Anioma Brothers Band. Anioma is spelled Anioma. It's a good album. It's out on the Palenque label. And that title track, Kenechi Kwa, translates as Giveth Life. Great high life sounds from Nigeria. Here's another good long instrumental from the band. This one's called Ogalanya Sound System. From the album Kenechi Kwa, from Azuka Moweta and his Anioma Brothers Band of Africa from Nigeria, right here in the Tiki Lounge Remix.

On a track called Batrika. That's the wonderful vocals of Miss Coco Mbassi from Cameroon. Mbassi is spelled M-B-A-S-S-I. Coco Mbassi comes from a brand new album from her called Uwekedi. I'll spell that too. It's E-W-E-K-E-D-I, Uwekedi. And it's been quite some time since we've had a new album from her. She was actually born in Paris, and these days she's based in London. Coco was around in the early 2000s. Her first album, Sepia, came out in 2001, was nominated for BBC World Music Award and won the German World Music Award. And her second album, Cecia, was released in 2003. I'm not sure of the year, but she actually came out and played at Womadelaide around that time, and she was very impressive in those young days of hers. She's 57 now, and as I said, we haven't had an album from her in quite some time. Back before she launched her solo career, she used to be a backup singer for people like Salif Keita, the group Turukunda, Ray Lima, and Manu Dibango as well. So she had the runs on the board, and she certainly deserved her solo career. Nice to have a new album from her. Here's another track from it. This is called Umbembe from the album Uwekedi. This is Cameroon's Miss Coco Mbassi, right here in the ticket.

on a track called Czar 12. That's the unmistakable voice of Miss Natasha Atlas, the UK-based Egyptian-Belgian singer who's been around for a long, long time. She's actually 62 years old these days, and that comes from a brand new album from her called Parallel Universe, out on the Airphono label. And it teams her up with longtime musical partner, violinist and producer, Mr. Sammy Bichet. Natasha Atlas, of course, almost a permanent guest in Transglobal Underground Group over the years, has had a long career herself, and she's still in very fine voice, and it's good to hear this new album from her. She's been trickling out a couple singles over the last few months that I've been playing for you here in the program, and the entire album has now been released. Once again, it's called Parallel Universe, Natasha Atlas and Sammy Bichet. And here's another track from it. This one's called Dasha. From the UK, Egypt, and Belgium, Miss Natasha Atlas on the vocals, right here in the Tiki Lounge Remix.

And that is the unmistakable voice of Mr. Taj Mahal, who's still going pretty strong at the age of 83, a great American blues roots legend, with a brand new album out from him as well called Time on the Resonating Records label. Always good to hear Taj. Keeping it real there on the Talkin' Blues. Here's another track from the same album. This one's called It's Your Voodoo Working. From his upteenth album, this one called Time, this is Mr. Taj Mahal and his Phantom Blues Band right here in the lounge.

And that is just about all the time we've got for this first hour of the Tiki Lounge Remix. Plenty more good music coming your way in the second hour. Some great, great new albums released this week, and I'm going to be sharing them with you. Right now you're listening to La La La from Turkey and a track called Bebok and Lamadim. And the program is produced here in the studios of 2BBFM in Bellingen, New South Wales. That's on Goombanga country. And it's distributed all around this big land by the good folks at the Community Radio Network, CRN, with support from the Community Broadcasting Foundation. See you in the second hour. Leave you with a little bit more here from La La La from Turkey here in the Tiki Lounge Remix.

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1: If you're already a Radio Adelaide subscriber or donor, this one's for you. 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

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Welcome to Up Down Under on Radio Adelaide 101.5 FM. You've got me through until midnight. 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Say g'day. 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

0: kicking off the show today, a brand new song by The Crystallines from their Usurper EP, following on from singles Kill Your Idols and On and On and On. This is track 2 from the EP, the seesawing descent into chaos and confusion, brimming with generous serves of hyperbole and exaggeration, dramatising the fight to steal the throne from your heroes and striving to join the pantheon of rock and roll gods that came before. Hope you enjoyed Pie in the Sky.
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0: The second song in our new True Blue segment, brand new music from Casey Barnes and Pete Murray, who unite for the first time ever collaboration, Time to Burn, a timeless anthem about life, legacy and living in the moment. Aussie music heavyweights Aria Apra and Golden Guitar award-winning Casey Barnes and iconic million-plus selling singer-songwriter Pete Murray join forces for this deeply personal and powerful new single. 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At its core is a simple but resonant message: slow down, be present, and hold on to what matters most. Here it is, Time to Burn, on Up Down Under on Radio Adelaide with me, Cheryl Lee.

0: Our guest today is Rose Carleo. We just heard Line 'Em Up, a song from the Rose Carleo Band. They've got a new song out, and it's written about a family member of one of Australia's biggest rock and roll dynasties. Please enjoy as we catch up with the lovely Rose Carleo in the Zoom room. This is Cheryl Lee. This is Up Down Under. This is Radio Adelaide. That radio chick Cheryl Lee here. Welcome to the Still Rocking It podcast, where we'll have music, news reviews and interviews with some of our favourite Australian musicians and artists. So much has happened since we caught up with Rose Carleo from the Rose Carleo Band last year. TV shows, tours, new albums. 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
0: Welcome into the Zoom room today, Rose Carleo. Thank you for joining us, Rose.
2: Hey, Cheryl. Thank you for having me. How are you?
0: Great, thanks. We last spoke in June last year when you were releasing Daisy's song, which was a very personal song, wasn't it, about some struggles that a friend of yours had.
2: Yeah, it was. Yeah, it was about song about hope, I guess, but reaching out for, you know, when you've sort of hit rock bottom, being able to ask for that help too, I think is really important.
0: You've got a new song now. Again, I feel like it's come from a very personal space as well. And we'll talk about that one in a minute, Son of God, and corresponding tour, including Our Town, in a minute. But I have a bone to pick with you, Rose.
2: Oh, no.
0: Yeah, we spoke in June. Now, you kept this under wraps really well. You never mentioned that you were going to be starring on The Voice.
2: Well, I couldn't. I wasn't allowed to say anything. So under contractual obligation, yeah, that was quite a ride, quite an experience.
0: You speak to different people and some have a very good experience, others not so much, others somewhere in between. Tell us about your experience on reality TV.
2: It was definitely an eye-opener. I was sort of asked to go on. So after much deliberation, I thought, well, you know what, let's do it. The boys got to wear the band, definitely an eye-opener. T-shirt.

0: scenes as well. Yeah, it was really tiring as well, but very taxing emotionally, physically. But that's all good. That's all part of it. And just great to fly the flag for the Rockers.
1: Congratulations on your success. You did so, so
0: well.
1: Thank you. I'm like, I know her. And I guess it would have been a really good networking opportunity, meeting other people in the industry and...
0: Yeah, look, it was. And a lot of them, because I was the oldest one on there, a lot of the young ones sort of gravitated towards me, I suppose, and we got chatting and asking me advice about things. And I've, you know, said to a few of them, if you ever need any help or want an opinion, just let me know. Kind of, you know, have done it for years. So it was really nice to see and meet a lot of younger musicians as well and their enthusiasm and just sort of making their way. So that was really nice as well.
1: You and Mama Rose.
0: Pretty much.
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1: Let's play Daisy's song first, shall we? And then we're back to speak some more to Rose and then hear her very exciting new song.

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You're with me, Cheryl Lee. Let's have an AC/DC song now. Let There Be Rock. And then we're back to speak some more to the lovely Rose Carlio.

0: God. Great video too, by the way.
1: Thank you.
0: Love it. It's also a tribute to a close friend and a devoted supporter. Tell us about the story behind the new single, Son of God.
1: Yeah, Son of God was written for our friend Ross Young, and he is the son of Malcolm Young. Malcolm Young being from AC/DC, founding member, passed away a few years back now. A lot of musicians around the world revere Malcolm Young as God, guitar God. So Ross being Son of God. Ross is a genuine friend and being such a long-time supporter of the band and of mine and Mick. So Mick had come up with a song a couple of years back, actually. We decided, you know what, we're going to go for it. Just have a bit of a dedication, I suppose, to Ross and to his friendship. And what a killer riff Mick wrote as well to go with it. So very cool.
0: I know, right? It totally makes sense now because, yes, he is the Son of God.
1: Yeah, he is.
0: Do you find that most of the songs that you guys write come from that personal space?
1: Definitely. Well, both of our songwriting, Mick and I used to write in the country music realm, I guess, as well. Mick has written in a lot of other realms, but I think, you know, real life experience is how to connect to people. And I've always sort of been of the opinion that most people go through the same thing in life, just at different times in their life. You know, you might have lost your mum or lost your dad or fallen in love or whatever. So I think just that human connection is always first and foremost in our mind when writing. That one was probably a bit self-indulgent to a degree, you know, but it's still about a friendship, you know, and about a really good friend. So I think to experience things, that's where you connect with people on some level.
0: Congratulations. I really love the song and I really love the video and I really love it even more now that I know who it's about.
1: Thank you.
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0: Without any further ado, let's hear the song by Rose Carlio and Mick Adkins about Ross Malcolm Young, Son of God.

The Jack next from Akadaka, and then we're back to say farewell to the lovely Rose Carlio from the Rose Carlio Band. Thanks for sticking with us. You're with me, Cheryl Lee, on Up Down Under on Radio Adelaide.

0: on a tour. Is it just you and Mick, or is it the whole Rose Carleo band coming our way?
1: Just Mick and I, actually. Yeah. We just got back from Japan with the whole band a couple of days ago. That was great. So just Mick and I, just to introduce us, I guess, to South Australia. And then hopefully everyone will love it, and we'll bring the band back later in the year or early next year.
0: This is actually your first time visiting our lovely town.
1: It is my very first time. I'm very excited.
0: What took you so long?
1: Well, we've had our people, namely Kat, working really, really hard trying to put it all together. So you got to book so far ahead. We're already looking at the end of the year now, so it's just a matter of timing and everything all lining up. I told you we would get there eventually, and we have.
0: It didn't happen overnight, but it did happen.
1: And guess what, though? I'm going to have the new album in hand when we get there.
0: On vinyl.
1: We should have the vinyl by then. The vinyl may be a week or two later, but definitely the CD, but the vinyl is definitely going to be coming.
0: How exciting. You mentioned that you guys have earlier this month returned from a tour of Japan. How was that?
1: Really good. We just got back a few days ago. Really good. A lot of hard work, a lot of walking, a lot of stairs. Lots of stairs. The crowds, the audiences, and the Japanese people are just beautiful. Real live music fans. And it's just such a treat to play and have people just watching you, just wanting to listen. No talking, no whatevering. Just really into it and interested and wanting to know about us and about the songs. And, you know, that whole music is such an international language, as corny as it sounds, but it really, really is. They didn't understand a lot of what I was talking about in between, but they were getting into the music, that's for sure.
0: Was that your first foray overseas, or have you been elsewhere overseas?
1: Travelling I have, for sure, but as in playing, touring is our first international tour, yeah.
0: So that's the first, so where's next?
1: Europe. That's just a bit of a wish list for me, but yeah, we'll see. We'll see what happens. Europe would be great, yeah. But yeah, we'll see.
0: First Japan, then Europe, then the world.
1: That's it.
0: World domination. Adelaideans, 22nd, 23rd and 24th of May. So you've got three chances, or you can just go three times. We've got the Three Brothers
1: Up, yes.
0: Macclesfield. We've got the Renmark Club at Renmark and the Beach House Cafe, Victor Harbour. Three awesome venues, three awesome towns to visit. And, of course, it's your Virgin South Australian tour.
1: Yeah. Can't wait. I'm really looking forward to it. And everyone tells me we're in for such a treat. And I know we will be because you'll be at a show, right?
0: Absolutely. I'll be down in front at least one.
1: Excellent. Well, there you go.
0: We can get tickets at rosecarleo.com.
1: Yeah, either rosecarleo.com or rosecarleoband.com. The links are there. They should be working. So all good.
0: You can always go straight to the venue site and get it there.
1: Yeah.
0: I'm so excited that you're coming to Adelaide.
1: Me now, too.
0: So you've been busy. You've been touring Queensland in March and, of course, Japan in April and all over the place, here in New South Wales next month in May, which includes the official album launch.
1: Yes, the official album launch is on Saturday the 16th of May. That's when the album is going to be released. We'll have pre-save links up very, very soon on all of our socials, so you can pre-save and, you know, we'll get a bit of momentum happening would be great, maybe even into a chart, you never know. Yeah, so when we do come to South Australia, I will have that CD and hopefully vinyl will be ready in time in my hands.
0: Yeah, and you've already got some dates in New South Wales for August as well, so you don't rest much. Do you?
1: Nah, no rest for the wicked.
0: No, exactly. You must have been a very naughty girl.
1: I must have been.
0: The album, is it all new songs, some old, some new?
1: It's all new songs, like Daisy's song and Son of God are on there, of course. One of the songs on there we released a couple of years back called Line 'Em Up. That was with the other lineup. But the rest are all newer songs. There is a song from an American band called Bonafide on there called Dirtbound. I just fell in love with the song and I had to do it. So that's the only cover per se, even though it's not, it might not be a well-known song to a lot of people. But once you hear it, you'll just be going, oh, my goodness. The title track is called 42 Days, and it's a song I wrote about my sister. She passed away just under 2 years ago, but it's, you know, not a depressing song as such. It's the song that got me out of my funk, really. It was the first song I wrote after she passed, and it got me going again. So, yeah, it's a good, a really positive, you know, spin on that as well. So
0: the music, it can be so healing, can't it?
1: Yeah, for sure. Look, for, you know, a good month or two, I didn't want to know anything about anyone, you know, when it, obviously, and people who have lost people would, you know, you realise, you know, what that's like. This song just sort of fell out of me. So I was like, okay, turned a little bit of a corner. So thankful for that.
0: Well done. So, yeah, you certainly have been busy. An album of pretty much all new songs, a tour overseas. I look forward to seeing you next month here in our town.
1: Can't wait. Really look forward to it. Just wanted to thank you for your ongoing support. Really appreciate it.
0: Always. No worries. Well, I'm not quite sure which one we'll see you at, but we will see you at least one. So happy travels.
1: Sounds
0: safe
1: great.
0: Travels till then.
1: Thank you. Thanks, Cheryl.
0: Bye for now, Rose.
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0: Call me an old softie. I love the Akadaka connection. So how could we not finish off with Rose Carleo Band's single from 2022? It's a great AC/DC cover of Hell Ain't a Bad Place to Be.

do it with Cheryl Lee, that radio chick. Thank you so much for joining me on the Still Rocking It podcast. 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Get out when you can, support Aussie music, and I'll see you down the front. Thanks for sticking with the show with me, Cheryl Lee, on Up Down Under on Radio Adelaide. Now, this time last year, may or may not recall that Father of Five and I rode from Chicago to LA on a Harley. Well, he rode, I just hung on Route 66 in honour of that epic ride from one side of America to the other. We're going to have some road songs and songs about America. Let's just focus on the positive, shall we? First up, Cold Chisel, I Gotta Get Back on the Road, followed by Barnsley, Ride the Night Away, then CC Rider by Priscilla's Nightmare with Scott Kahn from Kids in the Kitchen. Then we've got The Shards with Ride On.

0: Coming up next on our little road trip, Mr. America by Russell Morris. This one's from the Love Child soundtrack from 2014, followed by Breakfast in America, a live version of the Supertramp cover by James Blunt from his album All the Lost Souls. After that, Skyhook's Motorcycle Bitch from Living in the 70s, 1974, and the Mega Boys, Tobacco Road. Up Down Under, Radio Adelaide with me, Cheryl Lee.
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Hi, this is Vince Contarino from the Zep Boys. 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Rock on!

Thanks for sticking with me, Cheryl Lee, on Up Down Under on Radio Adelaide tonight through until midnight, still on our road trip. Up next, we've got There Is a Road. Now, this is a duet with Kevin Borich and John Swan, a.k.a. Swanny. Both of them have it on their albums of duets. Kevin Borich's album is called Duets. Swanny's album is called Believe. Then we've got Joe Camilleri with St. George's Road, a great cover of the Steve Earle hit Copperhead Road from Screaming Not Streaming, Dave Gleeson and Crafty's collaboration during COVID. And then we've got South Australia's favourite saxophonist, Graham Lawrence, Bless the Broken Road.

0: couple more quick ones about The Ride, Wide Open Road by the Triffids, and Highley Street Country Club, the Christopher Cross cover, Ride Like the Wind. Father of Five and I are heading back over to the US for another Harley ride into September. This time we're doing the blues and bourbon belt, you know, Nashville, New Orleans, all the places where music was born. Hopefully pop into Graceland after these two songs, our mini concert before midnight. On Up Down Under on Radio Adelaide with me, Cheryl Lee. Welcome to the Zoom room. We've got Marcus Hammonds here to tell us exactly what we need to do and where we need to go this week with his sexy six-pack gig guide.
1: Oh, darling, what an introduction. I love it. This week we're going to be covering off the week of the 18th to the 24th of May. Let me tell you, there's some banging arts and entertainment gigs to get to in that week. I'm excited. I'm going to be at a few of them, and I'm pretty sure you are too. Let's go through it. Starting off with Art the Play at Her Majesty's Theatre, running from the 20th to the 24th. And it actually stars, I'm not sure if you've seen the advertising for it, but it stars Richard Roxburgh, brilliant actor.
0: Nice.
1: It's going to be a good one. I'm getting along to that one myself. Now, this one's right up your alley. Eclipse, the Pink Floyd orchestrated performance at Festival Theatre, Friday, 22nd of May. That's going to be good. Featuring, starring the legendary Australian guitarist, Jack Jones. That's going to be good.
0: Yes.
1: Now, this one's a bit camp. This one's a bit of fun, hun. ABBA, Thank You for the Music, Friday, 22 of May at Theberton Theatre. Get along to that one.
0: Awesome.
1: Oh, this is going to be good as well, because Adelaide Symphony Orchestra, the 90th anniversary gala at Adelaide Town Hall. So yes, it's a sit-down situation, gala, of course, but massive performances during the course of the evening. Saturday, the 23rd of May, that's going to be good. This one, are you ready? The Fabulous Capretos, starring Joe Camilleri, Wendy Matthews, Ray Thistlewaite, Dave Gleason, and supported by Jason Ayres, Sunday the 24th of May at the Gov. Huge. I love them. Have you seen them before?
0: I've seen them every single time, Marcus, that they came to Adelaide. I've got tickets this time. I'm hoping to win some more on your Marcus so I can take more friends.
1: Can't wait. Now, this one's cool. This one runs until the 30th of May. It's The Importance of Being Earnest at the Adelaide Festival Centre, starring none other than cabaret star, rock, pop, punk goddess, Carla Lippis. Love her to bits. So The Importance of Being Earnest is running now, right up into the 30th of May. Get along to see that one, everyone. That's going to be huge as well. So there you go. There's my six pack. What do you reckon?
0: Awesome. Yes, do get along to that one. Support our local talent. If you haven't seen Carla before, you will not be disappointed. She is amazeballs, right?
1: She is phenomenal. What a performer, really.
0: Yeah.
1: I mean, of course, we all know she was in 27 Club at the Adelaide Fringe for the last good few years now, doing all the songs of the 27 Club, all those iconic performers that passed away at the age of 27. She's done quite a lot of work, that woman, and just an absolute powerhouse. So give it up for the South Australian homegrown talent.
0: Absolutely. We are so lucky to have her, because she spent a lot of time in London, came home basically because of COVID, and has stayed here. Aren't we lucky to have her back?
1: Absolutely. Absolutely. Well, that's about all I've got for you today, my dear. Did you enjoy it?
0: Oh, yes. It was a quickie but a goodie.
1: I love it. I love it. I try and keep in the good time frame, darling. You know, you taught me well.
0: Well done.
1: Try and keep it tight, Marcus.
0: Let me show you what I got the other night out at the Bridgeway, seeing Rose Tattoo.
1: My goodness. Tell me.
0: Can you see those?
1: Oh, my God. I love it. I love it.
0: Two picks and, drum roll, the set list off the stage.
1: That needs to go in a frame. Hey, I'm going to ask you. I wasn't going to ask you last week, but I totally forgot. I'm going to ask you, what is your favourite Rose Tattoo moment or Angry Anderson moment? Is it the moment when he sung Suddenly for Scott and Charlene on Neighbours, or was it him starring in Mad Max 3 Beyond Thunderdome with Tina Turner?
0: Oh, I was going to say Suddenly, because it is so anti-angry but so amazing. But, you know, it is also very difficult to get past him in Mad Max as well. So can I call it a tie?
1: Well, it's a tie, because you know what? I don't think I'd be able to decide either. You know, he had me at Kylie Minogue and Tina Turner.
0: I know, right? What a pocket rocket, you know. They're 50 years going strong from 76, I think, from New Year's Eve 76 to them calling it quits New Year's Eve 26. I don't know if he's got it in him to actually call it quits, so time will tell, but good. Amazing, amazing careers. All right, well, thank you. We know what we need to do this coming period now. Thank you, Marcus.
1: Just heads up, it's getting very close to me announcing all the shows that you must be seeing during the Adelaide Cabaret Festival as well. So stay tuned.
0: What would we do without you, Marcus? We wouldn't know where to go, what to do, who to see. Thank goodness for you.
1: Oh, look, you are a blessing. Thank you, my dear. Have fun. Get on to www.onyourmarcus.au, everyone. There's a plethora of shows you can win tickets for. And Cheryl, I'll see you next week for an even sparklier, more shinier, and even a tighter six-pack.
0: Absolutely. Same bat time, same bat channel next week. Mwah.
1: Mwah. See you, honey.

That, of course, was Suddenly by Angry Anderson. Our mini concert before midnight is Roberto Ratti. First song is a little bit R&B, Dance to Live. Words, music, vocals and guitar by Roberto. Then something a little bit jazzier, A Million Things, also by Roberto, who's retired from live singing and just concentrating on songwriting and recording. Again, words, music and lead vocals by Roberto. On this one, we've got Vince Hopkins on guitar, Brett Rosenberg keys, Craig Newman bass, David Hicks drums, Jeff Beasley on backing vocals, and I wonder if you can recognise the saxophone playing of Wilbur Wilde. You're with Cheryl Lear and Up Down Under. You're on Radio Adelaide. Only

0: 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I hope you enjoyed the chat
1: with the lovely Rose Carleo from the Rose Carleo Band, and we shall see you down the front Friday the 22nd at the Three Brothers Arms when Rose comes to town.
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2: 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It is 11 o'clock on this Saturday morning. It is time to talk all things movie with the gang from Real Time.
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13: Hey, did you see that sky today? 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
14: That's a spicy meatball.
15: Who's Bill Murray?
16: Excuse me?
17: Back off, man. I'm a scientist.
18: This is exactly what the nerds want.
19: I think I got it, but just in case, tell me the whole thing again. I wasn't listening.
2: Okay, I know I say it as a joke, but this week I legitimately was not listening. Was that our theme?
0: I hope so. I wasn't listening either. Come on. What do you expect from me?
2: We were busy talking. You're listening to Radio Adelaide. Kat and Tristan here with you for Real Time. We are here every Saturday morning talking movies. Occasionally, we are very easily sidetracked by shiny things and we'll often talk about other things. Do you notice I haven't talked about the weather yet?
0: Oh, look at us. Oh, you just spoiled it.
2: Yeah, but I haven't actually talked about it. I've just mentioned that I haven't talked about it. So the fact that it's grey and drizzly outside is irrelevant.
0: Hey, you just did it.
2: That was just the worst laugh I think I've ever given. No, we are going to talk about films today and we are going to talk about one that you and I both wrote off.
0: Oh, yeah.
2: And then the public at large started to have a bit of a weigh in and give some impressions. And we thought, you know what? We need to take a look at this because there are still going to be people wondering what the heck is going on with this film. So we're going to do it. And we are very surprised. We are just as surprised as everybody else about what's going on with this film.
0: I had zero intention of walking into, one, a cinema. I thought I might catch it on a streaming or catch up or something eventually, but I wasn't expecting myself to sit down in a cinema, watch this film, and kind of be excited for it.
2: I was invited to the premiere and did RSVB to go and then forgot. So I was a little bit more involved than you, but not clearly not as much because I didn't end up going. But yeah, this one is a sleeper hit, but we will be looking at Sheep Detectives.
0: Yes.
2: On the show today, and we are bewildered.
0: I am bewildered. The thing that did it for me was seeing some article or someone posted that it was Hugh Jackman's highest rated film on Rotten Tomatoes. And I was like, no.
2: Well, we'll get to that later on in the show and we'll get to why. And in fact, I think it's fair to say that we're bewildered.
0: A little bit.
2: Do you hate me?
0: Yeah, a little bit.
2: Yeah, okay, good. I like to keep the status quo. If you say anything too nice about me, I get uncomfortable.
0: Yeah.
2: And then there's some other stuff going on the show yet, which we haven't discussed because we've been busy discussing other things about the show. So you have gone and selected some music for us.
0: In honour of the Sheep Detectives, we're going to be playing music from sheep/farm films.
2: I thought we were just going to play that guy, I think it's called One Lonely Goat, and he just bars with an orchestra behind him while holding a goat.
0: That's brilliant.
2: Yeah, it's great. Get online. It's something to behold. It is definitely art, and I freely acknowledge that, yes, it is art, but it's an acquired art.
0: Well, I think they did that for Sheep Detectives as well. I did see a clip of a cinema screening where they had a couple of people dressed as sheep doing the song from the film.
2: That concerns me. Mostly because I can't think of a song in the film. But
0: it's we're going to play it on the show.
2: Oh, okay.
0: The Proclaimers.
2: Oh, right, yeah, in the trailer.
0: But instead of man, they replace it with ram.
2: Ram, okay, right. Yeah, no. I was involved online a while back about a debate about this particular song by the Proclaimers. When are we playing it on the show? Am I telling this story now or later?
0: It's first up, Kat.
2: Okay, great. So I was involved in a debate because people wanted to know who was going to get to, I believe it's New York first, the Plain White Tees, Alicia Keys, or the Proclaimers, all of whom were going to walk 1,000 miles. Mm. My argument being that the Alicia Keys and the Plain White Tees were both, I will do this if, you know, if I just get a chance to, if I could just see you tonight. Plain White Tees is, you know, I'd walk 1,000 miles if, I can't remember what the, off the top of my head, what the thing is. The Proclaimers, A, wrote the song 20 years prior to Alicia Keys and the Plain White Tees, and then followed up with I'm On My Way. So they had already started on their journey long before these two even considered actually making the travel, whether or not it was worth the risk. So I believe that by pure proactive music, then the Proclaimers would definitely win the foot race.
0: You've got like a job or something.
2: You know all about my job, Tristan. And it gives me a lot of time to think. And I am encouraged to think about things that are not my job in between my job.
0: Yeah. Yeah, no, this is definitely something to think about.
2: So, yeah, Plain White Tees, Alicia Keys, Proclaimers. Now, the other thing is Alicia Keys and the Plain White Tees, like Plain White Tees definitely talking about going to New York because that's where Delilah is. Alicia Keys pretty sure was in New York, so I don't know where she was going. I mean, technically she's already there, so if it's New York in question, then it's her. Proclaimers, we have no idea where they're going, but given they're in Scotland, it's not New York.
0: Yeah, it's not going to get there.
2: But I don't remember if I made up the part about New York or whether they're all just going 1,000 miles and seeing who gets there, wherever they're going first or completes 1,000 miles first.
0: Yeah.
2: But I maintain that it's the Proclaimers because they were on their way in the later 80s, early 90s, and Alicia Keys and the Plain White Tees in the 2000s were still just kind of thinking about it.
0: Can you say the whole thing again? I wasn't listening.
2: No.
0: Okay.
2: I know I said it twice. I'm trying to summarise my argument so that we can move on.
0: It's quite clever.
2: Yeah. Anyway, that's what goes on in my life. I now regret sharing that story.
0: You should.
2: It's called praxis. Praxis is where you share something when you feel safe to share it and then immediately regret sharing it.
0: Yeah.
2: There we go. Language lesson for you as well. I'm going to go now.
0: I'm going to play the Proclaimers.
2: Excellent.
0: Getting to New York first, apparently. I'm going to be from the Sheep Detectives.

0: The Proclaimers, I'm going to be 500 miles. That is like one of, that's on my list of like top five feel good, lively songs. You know, those songs to just amp you up and boost you up.
1: Yeah.
0: You cannot listen to that song and not smile.
2: That's it. I tossed up doing it when we did our Sheep Detectives review and I was like, no, we've got to start the show off
0: absolutely.
2: With that.
0: Absolutely. And normally there'd be like a call and response going on, but you and I are talking about other things at the moment. But yeah, we missed our call and response. But I don't know how anybody can listen to that song and not have their day improved by it.
2: There we go.
0: Love that song. And we are playing music this morning from Sheep movies.
2: Sheep/Farm.
0: Sheep/Farm, I would hope. I can't think of that many Sheep movies.
2: I started and ready to travel very quickly.
0: I had nothing to do with the music this morning. But I'm very glad we started with Proclaimers.
2: Yay.
0: And in fact, I think most farm movies by default have actually really good soundtracks.
2: Yeah.
0: Yeah. Yeah, so this will be fun. I'm looking forward to it. And we'll be looking at Sheep Detectives later on in the show. We have both seen it. We have not discussed it except before we went to see it. And I'm very curious to hear what you have to say, Tristan.
2: I'm very curious now to hear what you have to say about it.
0: We'll get to that later. What else have you been watching, Tristan?
2: Has the Statute of Limitations expired? Have you seen it all? Can we talk about our mutual favourite show?
0: I haven't seen it.
2: No. Wow, I'm disappointed in you.
0: So, look, I'm slightly disappointed in myself as well. We're talking about the Scrubs reboot. You have seen all of it. I have seen 8 of the 10 episodes. partially the reason being I didn't want to binge it all and have it just be gone and be a blip in the pan and have no more Scrubs to watch. So I was kind of saving it. And basically what I did was week one, they released 2 episodes and then there was 1 episode released each week after that. And so I watched 1 episode the first week and would continue to watch 1 episode each week after that so that I always had one in the can for if I was having a rough day and needed a bit of a boost. Things have been going on. In the land of Cat, in the panda sanctuary, and it just has not been a moment of. Sometimes you watch something that you like to put you in a good place.
2: Yeah.
0: Sometimes you don't want to watch something that you like when things aren't in a good place because you don't want to taint it.
2: Yeah.
0: And that's kind of the situation I'm in at the moment. And I'm really, really, really, really, really sorry because I know that I did promise you that I would have watched it by now. Part of it is I have not had time.
2: Yeah, no. All good.
0: And when I say time, because obviously I've watched other things, but not the right time for Scrubs. And partly, yeah, I forgot that I made that promise.
2: I'll check in with you next month and we can do our debrief.
0: The moment has not been right, Tristan, and I'm very sorry because I did promise and I broke that promise and now I feel bad and I'm going to sit under the table now.
2: No, that's okay. Luckily, I've been watching many things.
0: Yay!
2: On the screens this week. I might just jump into a bit of a Taskmaster wrap-up because Taskmaster is back.
0: It is, and I've only watched 1 episode so far, but I don't mind if you want to talk about that.
2: I'll talk about the Australian season and the new British season because there is a new British season that is out. I think it's just over halfway through. So getting a kind of Taskmaster simultaneously. So there's a lot of Taskmaster going on in my house. So the Australian season is back. They've kind of been holding on to this one because I think it filmed like over a year ago. And was supposed to be released late last year, but they held back on it. Not too sure why, but we've got it now.
0: Okay.
2: So it's a pretty cool little cast they're getting together. They've got Anise Nandula, Brett Blake, Celia Pecola, Joel Creasy and Rove McManus.
0: It is a good lineup.
2: It is a very good lineup. And as they always do, they're having a lot of fun.
0: Yeah.
2: Nice to see kind of Rove back. I think there's been enough time of him being here, there and everywhere on our screens and we haven't really kind of seen or heard from him too much over the past 10 years or so.
0: Look, I have. My mother-in-law bought the family tickets to see his live show when he came to Adelaide either early last year or late the year before and it was actually lovely.
2: Yeah.
0: I had no real interest in going to it, no disrespect to him, but yeah, as you say, we had him everywhere for a very long time. I kind of went, I know what to expect from him. doesn't appeal to me, but he was so lovely and genuine and really engaged with the audience. I was actually really impressed by his performance, seeing him live in the room, and really, really thoroughly enjoyed his show.
2: Yeah, and that's what I kind of mean as well, because I don't think he's been touring all that much or doing much stand-up at all of late, but the past couple of years he's really stepping back into somewhat of the limelight again, which is nice, and reminiscing on his time being the guy in Australia for a while there.
0: I mean, his daughter's a bit older now. I think maybe that's part of it.
2: Yes, yeah.
0: Yeah.
2: But it very much feels like he is grown into his comedy. Now he's a little bit older.
0: Possibly.
2: And he was always a little bit of dad humour. He's very... I don't want to say generic, but he a bit of something for everyone. He's a safe bet.
0: Yeah, exactly.
2: Which is why he became the kind of megastar here in Australia.
0: Oh, definitely. And his talk show was great. He got great interviews, and it was definitely worth checking in on, but it wasn't something that I had the patience for every single week.
2: Yeah, and it was a bit of kind of oversaturation at the same time, but towards the end there. Mm. So really nice to see him back. He seems to be having fun and is a little bit daggy. Brett Blake is just off the chain.
0: I really like his comedy. He's a bit rough around the edges. He very much leans into the bogan chaos in his comedy, in his stand-up. So I was very excited to see what he would do on a show like this, because he is completely unhinged and he has not disappointed.
2: No, and it only gets worse and worse, or better and better from there. He seems like a bogan with ADHD.
0: He definitely is.
2: Going for shiny things or car things.
0: He has a fantastic routine about his ADHD, because he claims he has classic ADHD, not woke ADHD. He's got the, you know, oh, it's a spectrum. He's got, I'm on a roof. he's very, very funny. I like
2: Yeah, him. No, I've not really delved into his stand-up stuff too much, but...
0: I recommend it.
2: I think I might have to jump into it.
0: Yeah.
2: Celia Piccola is always amazing, as is Joel Creasy and Anissa. I've really enjoyed her. She's kind of been popping up in my algorithms for the past couple of years and is very funny at the same time.
0: Mm-hmm.
2: So they're a really good group together.
0: I love that Celia speaks Joel.
2: Yeah.
0: There's some moments when they're all together in the studio and playing back the episodes where Joel's going off on a tangent and Celia will kind of reset him or explain something in a way that he's suddenly under studio and playing back the episodes where Joel's going off on a tangent and Celia will kind of reset him or explain something in a way that he suddenly understands.

0: this role in the kind of spin-off shows around the country, and they all are very different, but very similar at the same time. And he's so daggy,
1: but does it so well.
0: Mm.
1: Love it. There was a little bit of controversy the first episode that aired just over a week ago because he didn't know Wicked and mispronounced a name. He's Joel and Rove in particular got stuck into him. Celia did a little bit as well. He has since posted on his social media a picture of him watching Wicked and taking notes, and the notes, if you zoom in and check the notes that he's been writing, are hilarious.
0: Yeah, and that's kind of his style of comedy. It kind of jumps out a little bit in the Taskmaster series, but his comedy is very much graphs and PowerPoint presentations.
1: Yep.
0: and it is very funny. He's a very good comedian.
1: We like him. It's the point we're reaching, yes.
0: And it's really lovely because the British season is out at the same time as well, and I'm having a lot of fun with that too. It's kind of, found this new sort of groove because they're getting some much bigger names on the show.
1: Because Kunal Nanjiani has gone over to the UK specifically to do this season, hasn't he?
0: I think he might have been working at the same time.
1: No. He reached out to them and was like, I will do whatever it takes. I want to be on this show.
0: I thought that was Jason Mantzoukas, or maybe it's both of them.
1: Possibly both of them, but I have definitely seen a video of Kunal Nanjiani explaining how he got on the show, and it was all his work and efforts. He wanted to be on it.
0: Yeah.
1: He may be working while he's over there because he's there, but no, he pulled out all the stops to be involved with the show.
0: Yeah, no, he is having such a good time.
1: And we love him for it.
0: He really kind of gets into that British humour at the same time. It's, between him and Jason Mantzoukas, they kind of understand the show, they understand the humour, and they're having a lot of fun with it.
1: Kills me that Jason Mantzoukas is there. I haven't seen the British one, but I've seen some clips. I follow Kunal Nanjiani, he's posted some clips and I've seen them, but I haven't seen the full show.
0: Yeah, and the other big name that they've got this season is Armando Iannucci.
1: Wow.
0: Yeah.
1: That is a big list.
0: Yeah. Who is, again, I don't really see him. He's not in front of the camera. He's not known for being in front of the camera. He's more of a writer.
1: Mm.
0: He's the guy behind things like Veep and Avenue 5. I think he's done some Alan Partridge stuff as well.
1: Well, that would make sense.
0: Yeah. Yeah. So he's done a bit of acting, but I don't know him from that. I know him more from his kind of Veep, Avenue 5, the franchise.
1: The work that he does more so than him.
0: Yeah. Mm. And he's great. He's kind of, the older guy, a little bit daggy, but he's having a lot of fun with it. He's playing the straight man, but is very kind of silly at the same time.
1: I like that. Now, what I know, you can get British Taskmaster on BritBox, and I know you can get past seasons on YouTube, but not the current season. Is there anywhere else you can view it in Australia?
0: I'm watching it on Binge at the moment.
1: Yeah, okay. I think I need to get into Binge because there's a lot on there that I'm missing at the moment.
0: Yeah, no, it's one of those things that it was one of the ones that kind of dropped off for me, but kind of jumped back on, mainly because of Taskmaster, really.
1: Yeah, no, look, I'd pay that, yeah.
0: But no, I really enjoy this series. It is right up my alley. Just comedians doing stupid tasks and seeing them try and play the game and get beaten every time.
1: Look, I just love the quirks behind the tasks and the hacks that can be found if you just think a little bit more laterally. I think that there's an absolutely genius team behind the development of the tasks, and the way that the contestants discover those hacks really fascinates me. And the way that everything just goes horribly, horribly, horribly wrong is also pretty damn funny. But
0: and watching kind of the two different series at the same time, the British is the original, but Australia has its own take on it. They're very similar shows in their format, and I think the format is fairly tightly controlled. But it's lovely to see the kind of idiosyncrasies and the kind of cultural differences that kind of pop up between the two different formats.
1: And we've had a bunch of shows that we have tried to recreate in Australia that just have

0: not worked, and it's been really unfortunate. Would I Lie to You is my classic example, because I love Would I Lie to You, the Australian version. They tried their best, but it just didn't work because they weren't having fun with it.
1: Yeah.
0: They took it so seriously and you just kind of couldn't connect with it. Whereas Taskmaster, everybody has risen to the challenge and has just gone, this is bonkers. Let's go with that. And it's just a beautiful piece of television.
1: And it knows what it is and it's confident with it. And there just seems to be so many of these styles of shows that are coming out that just are grating me a little bit. I think I jumped in for like half an episode of the, is it the Celebrity Intervention show or something?
0: Oh,
1: on
0: I
1: one
0: didn't
1: of them.
0: Even bother.
1: And I was just like, oh no, this is not great.
0: The Australian Office. Yeah. But Taskmaster reigns supreme.
1: Yeah, it's so much fun. It is good family entertainment.
0: Mm-hmm. I'm really glad.
1: What have you been watching this week, Kat?
0: Well, Tristan, I actually watched it last week and I touched on it briefly last week because you led us into a scene from it completely unintentionally, but it was rather funny. But Kevin Smith, I adore him. Mm. His work is very, very, very hard to access in Australia. It's been a very, very, very, very long time since one of his films got a cinematic release. Correct me if I'm wrong, but might have been Cop Out being the last one. Maybe Yoga Hoses, I think, got a very, very, very limited release. But most of his work is straight to DVD / to streaming, and it can usually be a very long time before his work comes to streaming in Australia. Why that is, I have no idea. Obviously, he's broken free of the Miramax hold that he was in for a very long time. Mm. But for some reason, it's very, very hard to view his films. So super-duper exciting for me when recently his film, The 4:30 Movie, popped up on streaming because I had been waiting for it for some time. I think it actually had been up for a little while and I hadn't noticed it because, again, there's no real advertising or fanfare to it. But I'd been hanging out to see this one, partly because I am hanging out to see anything that Kevin Smith does. He is a god, not the god, a god. and I absolutely love his work and everything that he's involved with, even if sometimes he does some crass stuff, but he does it really, really, really, really well. Mm. But there is just so much heart and so much pop culture and so much passion and so it's so clever, the work that he does. So I'm always keen for it. And The 4:30 Movie is a little bit of a special one because it's a semi-autobiographical film. This is kind of Kevin Smith's answer to Steven Spielberg's The Fablemans, except this is a comedy set over one day. The Fablemans was an epic of his entire childhood. But, yeah, it's the same basic thing. But it is the story of a young man, Brian, who is essentially Kevin Smith, working up the nerve to ask the girl that he likes to go and see a movie with him. And we're talking mid-80s, and he and his two friends are just cruising the cinema the entire day. They're going in for the first session of the day and they're just going to be there and watch all of the films. They might be sneaking into things that they're too young to see. They might be sneaking in unpaid. They might be getting up to all kinds of antics in and out of the cinema, but they're there for the day. Brian's love interest, Melody, is going to meet them for The 4:30 Movie. And all chaos ensues. It's a coming-of-age film set in the heart of the 80s. The films are manufactured. It's all very, very silly movies that they're going to. It's not that they're going to go and see Jaws or Raiders of the Lost Ark or any of those really big classic films. Not that Jaws was in cinemas in the mid-80s, but you know what I mean.
1: Yeah.
0: I think Raiders probably was, Star Wars probably was. Might have been one of those films that they were actually seeing when it happened in real life. But in this particular instance, they're just seeing three silly films. One of them is called Dental School. I can't remember what the other two are. But it's just the antics of these three teenage friends with nothing better to do on their summer day than watch a bunch of movies and get into a whole lot of trouble with an incredible supporting cast. We've got Ken Jeong as the cinema owner, who is an absolute putz. Everybody from the Viewersk universe is kind of involved as patrons at the cinema, doing very, very, very, very, very silly things. Kate Noguchi is Melody's mother in an incredible performance. She's very underused and I'm sad about it. Jason Lee is a patron at the cinema. Justin Long is a patron who you can barely recognise. Jason Biggs is there. Logic is there doing some things. Rachel Dratch is there. Wonderful supporting cast. Adam Pally, Dietrich Bader. It goes on and on and on. There's also a series of trailers for fake films that I'm probably scarred for life for. Harley Quinn Smith, Kevin's daughter, playing a Nun by Day, Hooker by Night. Jason Mewes, Kevin Smith's best friend, godfather to Harley Quinn Smith, playing the John in the trailer who picks her up. I'm really unsettled by this. Kevin Smith's wife, Jennifer Schwalbach, playing the Mother Superior in this mock trailer. Pretty sure Harley Quinn Smith probably pitched the idea to her father. Yep. But just the fact that Jay Mewes is playing the client for this hooker prostitute played by his best friend's daughter is really unsettling. And I know that they all were very, very, very amused. The closing credits has bloopers and outtakes. There's a shot where he's taking off her wig and gets her hair tangled up in it and she's screaming and he's getting really upset that he hurt her. It's very, very sweet, but then at the same time there. Yeah, you're going to stare at the wall for a little while after that particular scene, and that is the intention of every single person involved in the film. But it is so sweet, and the fact that it is based on truth is really, really gorgeous. Kevin Smith has gone on many times to talk about these friends that he grew up with, who he is still friends with today. He acknowledges them in the closing credits of the film. One of them, who he affectionately refers to as Belly, was actually in Clerks as one of the customers. The other friend, they're still friends but hasn't been involved in his work, but to see this really relatable, nostalgic element of everybody just growing up and hanging out. Like, I remember doing that, going off with my friends and just hanging out at the cinemas all day. It was what you did back before the internet. And it just, it makes me think of a happy time. There's a beautiful full circle moment at the very end of the film, once everybody saves the day, that is, I can't go into because it's going to be spoiler territory. I should have seen it coming and didn't. I wasn't paying close enough attention, but it's absolutely gorgeous. The really cool thing is Austin Zajur is playing Brian, who is the Kevin Smith equivalent. He is actually Harley Quinn Smith's fiancé. Little bit questionable that he's now playing her father, but again, silly, but he fits the part and he does the role so, so well. You can absolutely look at him and go, he grew up to be Kevin Smith.
1: Yeah.
0: And I think there's a reason why he's so okay with them getting engaged. He's talked about him a bit in stand-up and has told Harley that she doesn't deserve him because most people are like Uncle Jay. But it's, this is very much a family project, and all of his actors who have appeared in his other films are part of that family. There's a reason that they go back and do these bit parts for him, because they adore working with him. And just, this is like, a lot of his films have a huge, immense amount of heart to them that you don't kind of see coming, even though we know what his films are. But particularly, like, I refer you to Clerks 3, which I think was the last one of his, but that's going to get you in the feels if you haven't seen it yet already. I think it's up on Netflix. This one being so close to home is really, really sweet. It's an absolute must see for Kevin Smith fans, because you know where it's coming from, and the fact that he's told this story and he's just lost his mother as well, so the timing of it, that was obviously, this was made in 2024, so he hadn't lost his mother at that time, but having that lens on it now is just adds an extra layer to it. But I'm really thrilled that it's up. I believe it's now on Netflix and on Amazon Prime as well, if people want to check it out. I cannot recommend it enough. If you're a Kevin Smith fan, this 100% needs to be in your viewing. If you just like movies and you grew up in the 80s, then you need to check this one out as well, because it is just so relatable and nostalgic and sweet and a little bit silly and a little bit questionable, and that's what we love about his work.
1: Yeah, I love it.
0: Yeah, check it out. That's all I've been watching, quite frankly.
1: Yeah.
0: It's been a busy couple of weeks.
1: Fair enough. Let's jump into a bit more music in honour of the Sheep Detectives. We're going to be looking at it a little later on in the show. But we're going to go to a song from Shaun the Sheep, the movie.
0: Yay!
1: Sheep Films. The Tim Wheeler.
0: Is it Feels Like Summer?
1: It Feels Like Summer.
0: Yes!

0: I'm Bruce Nolan, Eyewitness News.
1: How could you miss a story like this?
2: I've just been handed an urgent and horrifying news story.
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4: 11:36, you're listening to Real Time on Radio Adelaide 101.5 FM. I was going to do this second, but since we're talking about urgent and horrifying news, Sam Raimi's doing stuff.
5: Yes, he is.
4: That's not the urgent and horrifying part in and of itself. Well, the fact that Sam Raimi is doing something, we don't get a huge amount from him at the moment, so that's kind of worth talking about as well. But he's doing a horror film.
5: Yep.
4: There we go. Now I've brought it back full circle. But we're going all the way back to 1978 to a film that was directed by Richard Attenborough, who has since passed. But big congratulations to Sir David Attenborough for reaching 100 years old this year as well, but also this week. So huge congratulations to him. But Anthony Hopkins and Anne Margaret starred in a cult horror film in 1978. It was called Magic. Now, It's about a ventriloquist dummy. I'm pretty sure it was the inspiration for that Goosebumps movie, you know, with the dummy that had the sandwich in the back of his head. Yeah, and possibly the episode of Buffy, also with the ventriloquist dummy, who I think was actually a demon or a demon hunter. Demon hunter trapped in the body of a ventriloquist dummy. But anyway, he has recently done Send Help, which got a huge amount of attention a year or two ago, but he's now doing a remake of Magic, which incidentally was based on a novel by William Goldman, so you kind of know where it sits in the world of horror. Originally, the ventriloquist was played by Anthony Hopkins. At this point in time, I don't know who is going to be playing it in this version, but Corky was the character, a magician who reached fame alongside his ventriloquist dummy, who was obnoxious and wisecracking. His name was Fats, which I think will be changing. Faced with the prospect of signing a network deal for his own show, but afraid of revealing his fragile mental state, the magician takes off, where he tries to reconnect with a high school love, even as Fats the dummy begins to murderously take control of the situation. Hell of a concept. Back in 1978, I don't think anybody had really seen it before. Hmm. These days, the possessed ventriloquist dummy is kind of old hat, and I think predominantly because of Magic. But it's a hell of a prospect, and the fact that we now have technological advancements, I think, is advancements a word? I think
5: it is now.
4: It is now. I think that there is huge potential for this to actually be a very effective horror film. People, like, ventriloquist dummies is a thing that people are afraid of. They are very, very creepy to people, and part of that is this running theme of the possessed dummy, I think. And so to lean into that skid, Sam Raimi knows how to do something a little bit mysterious and a little bit scary. A little bit of CG, a little bit of live puppetry. I think we could have something really, really sinister here that I absolutely will not watch.
5: Sam Raimi definitely getting back to his roots.
4: Yeah. I'm good with this. Huge attention from Send Help when it came out earlier this year. I couldn't bring myself to watch it, but it looked pretty decent for what it was. I have absolutely nothing but faith that this is going to be a really, really, really successful horror. Raimi obviously wrote Freddy vs. Jason and also wrote the Friday the 13th remake. Freddy vs. Jason got a lot of attention. I think the Friday the 13th remake wasn't as well received. I can't remember. But he's working on board with, Mark Swift and Damien Shannon is part of his writing team as well, and they're on board for writing this script as well. Goldman wrote the script for the original film, so they're going and doing a direct adaptation of the book, not the script, but it kind of doesn't really matter because Goldman was involved with both.
5: Yeah.
4: So we will see what's happening with that one. As far as I'm aware, it is also going to be called Magic. It's being put out by Lionsgate, so it should have a fairly wide release. I'd be keen to hear what Anthony Hopkins thinks about a remake happening of that particular film. But look, it was a cult horror, not a good horror. It was probably both. But yeah, I think technology being what it has become, this is the time to do another possessed dummy story, and I will hide under my bed.
5: Yeah.
4: Yeah. Yeah.
5: A bit of superhero news coming your way from the past week, and that is some casting announcement for the sequel to James Gunn's Superman film,
4: which I would not have watched until this announcement. Now I'm on board.
5: And he's teaming up with an old friend, bringing him into the DC universe, and that is Matthew Lillard.
4: Woo!
5: is joining the cast of Superman, Man of Tomorrow, is what they're going to be calling the sequel. No word what he will be playing in the film. I'm sure everyone is speculating, and there's a lot that he could be.
4: I don't care.
5: but really good to see him going to be joining another announcement that was a couple of weeks ago. Is Adra Ajoyner is going to be joining as Maxima, who is an alien queen that is seriously obsessed with Superman in the comics.
4: Matthew Lillard is sort of on my list of people that I will watch pretty much anything he does. I know Tarantino is not a fan of him. I am, and those words have only cemented my fandom, but before that happened, I was already happy to see anything that he does. He does good work, and I like the work that he's involved with.
5: Yeah, no, I think that the Tarantino thing led to, I don't want to say a backlash against Tarantino, but it was definitely a love-in for Matthew Lillard, with everyone coming out to say how amazing he is.
4: Even more so than Paul Dano, who was the real target of that particular conversation. But Matthew Lillard was just kind of got hit by drive-by fire, and we're like, what does he even have to do with anything? He's an innocent victim here, and we should all just protect him. And there's a reason why, because he's quite universally loved, and for good reason. He's a great actor who does good performances.
5: Yeah, and a big full circle moment, I think, for James Gunn, who his big kind of starting point was the Scooby-Doo movie, and of course Matthew Lillard played Shaggy.
4: And he's a fantastic Shaggy.
5: Yeah.
4: And I think he gets a little bit of a raw deal when it comes to talking about excellent actors, because he does tend to take on sillier films. He does comedies, he does horrors, and so he hasn't done a Schindler's List, and so people don't necessarily think about him. But look at the roles that he plays and the performances that he's given. The one that I'm thinking about at the moment is The Life of Chuck, which was my number one film last year. He has a very small role in it, but he is phenomenal in it, and I was absolutely blown away by his performance there, and I think that was the main thing that I came away talking about from the cast was Matthew Lillard. I'm on board if he is in this film. I haven't seen the first one yet, so I probably need to do that before I see Man of Tomorrow. I like the title. It makes me think that it's maybe going to be sort of atomic era setting, like Fantastic Four First Steps, and I do love the atomic era, so visually that could be really interesting, except Superman, the David Corren suite one that came out last year, you saw it. Is it set in modern day, or is it?
5: Yeah.
4: Oh, it is. Okay, well, in that case, we're probably not going to get the atomic era unless he goes back in time, which, look, is entirely possible.
5: Yeah, and just flying around the Earth a couple of times.
4: Regardless, whoever the hell Matthew Lillard is playing, if he's taking over as the dog, I do not care. I do not care. I will watch what he does, because I like what he does, and I believe that if he's involved in this, there is good reason for it.
5: Yeah.
4: Mm-hmm.
5: And you might actually watch a Superman film.
4: I've watched some of them.
5: That's why I said again.
4: Yeah, I've seen all of the Christopher Reeves. I saw the second Brandon Routh. Wait, no, there was only one Brandon Routh one. Then I don't think I've seen any of the Brandon Rouths. I didn't see the first Man of Steel with Henry Cavill, but I saw the second.
5: We did.
4: No, I wasn't there.
5: We did an interview with, what's his face?
4: Yeah, so the second one.
5: The second one?
4: Yeah. Am I wrong about this?
5: I think you're wrong about this.
4: Okay, I don't care.
5: We did Man of Steel.
4: Right, okay. Yeah, and then Batman and Superman,
5: yes,
4: which I also saw. Is there a third one?
5: I guess that would be Justice League.
4: Right, okay. So I saw that as well. So I've seen all of the Henry Cavill Supermans and all of the Christopher Reeve Supermans, and I didn't see the Brandon Routh one, and I didn't see the David Corren one.
5: Have you seen both versions of Justice League?
4: No. I saw one.
5: The Joss Whedon one or the Zack Snyder one?
4: The Joss Whedon one. And then just my heart hurt and I just didn't want to play anymore.
5: Yeah, no, that's fair.
4: Yeah. Shall we move on?
5: Let's move on.
4: Things that I am super excited about, Tristan. Up-and-coming actor Dominic Sessa. Let's not forget, he was plucked from obscurity for Alexander Payne's The Holdover. Had never acted on screen before. He was a student at the school where they were shooting the film. Have you gotten around to watching the film yet, Tristan?
5: Yes.
4: No, you haven't. Absolute liar. You were doing yourself a disservice. Wonderful film. Watch it at Christmas. It's an anti-Christmas film. But anyway, he has since gone on to be involved with the fourth Now You See Me film. I thought it was fantastic. Third Now You See Me. I am all over the shop this morning with sequels. Let's be honest.
5: You're adding more films in.
4: That's because there's too many damn sequels.
5: Yep.
4: Just in the world.
5: Yeah,
4: not,
5: yeah.
4: Not in any particular franchise, although I can certainly point fingers. But there's too many damn sequels in the world and I don't know what's going on. He has taken over in Now You See Me, Now You Don't, which should have been the name of the second film, but we'll leave that where it lies. Did a fantastic job and I am going to continue to crusade for him because he is excellent and I want him to succeed. And he has signed on for a biopic. He has filmed the biopic. I believe we touched on it very, very, very briefly when it first came out, but it is about to be released. Anthony Bourdain passed away in 2018, and Dominic Sessa is on board to star him in the anti-biopic Tony. And I love that title. It is being referred to as an anti-biopic. Why specifically, I don't know, except for the rebellious kind of nature that Anthony Bourdain was known for. He had that kind of punk rock edge to the work that he did, more so than a celebrity chef. He was kind of a pop culture icon. He was a thrill seeker. He was a punk rocker.
5: Hmm.
4: He passed away. This is not looking at his life per se, as looking at his earlier years, when he was about 19 years old in Massachusetts, got turned down for a writing fellowship, dropped out of college, started drinking, which is where the problems all kind of began, but landed a gig working in a seafood restaurant under Shiro, I think the pronunciation is, head chef to Antonio Banderas in his work. Who trained him up and taught him everything that he knows, and he's gone on and became the person that we know. So it's not a standard biopic because it's not attempting to summarise his life. It's one of these very interesting biopics that we're seeing more and more, much like Bruce Springsteen's one that we had last year, or was it the year before now? I'm losing track about this.
5: Mm.
4: But where it just looks at a little chapter of a person's life and a turning point in their life that I think is much more interesting. And I think we're going to move away from referring to these as biopics because they're not really biographical in that sense. They're not accounting a full story. They're just looking at these moments. And, I mean, you could argue that the Michael film that's out now, because it only looked at the time with the Jackson 5, is technically this sort of partial chapter of life as well. I really don't know. This is only looking at these moments as he was becoming the person that he was becoming before everything else happens, looking at that one summer in the 70s. But Dominic Sessa is a fantastic choice to play Anthony Bourdain, and I think we're going to see some really interesting style in his performance, and I think we're going to have this, it's going to be a food film, which has huge, huge attention when these films come out. So keep an eye out for it. Tony, the trailer is up online if you want to check it out. It looks pretty damn interesting. It's going to go to some pretty hard places, but I think it's going to be a little bit inspiring as well. So we'll see what happens, and I really hope that it's not clouded by the lens of what has happened since.
5: Yeah, hopefully.
4: Hmm. We'll see. But nothing but faith in Dominic Sessa, and I'm very glad that that's going on.
5: Going to end not with movie news, but some kind of more industry news around SAG-AFTRA, the Guild for Actors over in Hollywood. When their name comes up, it's usually around them striking and deals and blah, blah, blah, blah, blah.
4: Or the SAG Awards, which are
5: the SAG Awards.
4: The Actor Awards, I think.
5: The Actor Awards, not to be confused with the Actor Awards, which are the Australian version of the blah, blah, blah.
4: Different
5: blah,
4: spellings, blah. Yeah. You've got to read it to understand it.
5: It has come around and they have just signed a new deal with the producers' union here. No strikes happening. Which is very good. But what is really interesting is when there was the strikes going on a couple of years ago now, there was a lot of talk around AI and the use of AI. And, of course, in the couple of years since then, technology and the industry has kind of grown and the use of AI is getting a little bit more prevalent. So the big story coming out of the SAG-AFTRA deal that they're making is is a lot more protection for actors against the misuse of artificial intelligence.
4: Super important.
5: Which is, yeah, definitely super important. I think AI can be used really effectively as a tool, and especially with what is happening in Hollywood. But it's one of those things that there's a very fine line between using something the right way and using something the wrong way. So these deals are kind of helping both sides kind of find out what that line is and what is and isn't okay. So there is a lot of kind of provisions in there that they're looking at adding in. There's a lot of rules around the use of digital replicas and security of those replicas, because it's one thing to have kind of these digital actors and scans of actual actors that they use for visual effects and whatnot. But one, there's the security of that. So if there's kind of hacks and data breaches, those likenesses can be kind of pulled out and used variously, mm-hmm. Of course. There's a lot of discussion, and particularly around AI, is AI are learning models. So they use kind of existing data to kind of learn and perfect and grow and blah, blah, blah, blah, blah. So a lot of protections around the use of kind of actor likeness in those kind of learning models and protections around that. So while you might not see an actual actor at the end of the line, their likeness and their performances can be used to train these digital actors at the same time. So there's a lot of protections in these agreements around that. And interestingly, the use of digital replicas as well around scripted performances, that they're kind of tightening up some of the wording and some of the understanding of that. So when you're talking scripted performance, the script refers to material that was actually handed to an actor, not something that was written later. So they can't use AI to have an actor say something or make a change in the script that was written after the performance had been
4: super
5: made.
4: Important. Super important.
5: So, it's, I think, a very interesting world that we're living in, and there's definitely AI is a big upheaval in so many different industries. So great that these protections are being kind of built in and there being an understanding, because, yeah, I think there's a lot that can be said around the ethics around this and the implementation of this, because if it's one thing we've seen, particularly from the tech industry, is they're usually 5-10 steps ahead of where the kind of governance and ethics of doing these things are, which is very scary.
4: It really is. And the big thing for me has long been new up-and-coming actors and opportunities for them. And it's very easy to say, well, we don't want to have Anne Hathaway being having her likeness taken and put into films that she didn't sign up for, because that's taking away her privacy and her livelihood and her independence, and that's not okay. But then there's also the question of, well, if you're going to cast Anne Hathaway in a film but have her opposite an AI actor because it's cheaper than hiring somebody who hasn't worked before or more reliable or what have you, but where are our new actors going to come from? And I remember decades ago now being really concerned when The 300 came out, and how much people were talking about the animation, and at the time how realistic it was, and in retrospect it really wasn't, but it was pretty groundbreaking at the time, and going, well, if they're going to do that, then it's so much easier to just keep using the same actors that we already have, because people just want their likeness there and they can do the voice from home and they can then just draw the picture in. But when we get new actors coming in, and it's the same question with AI, if they're going to be created, where do people get these jobs and where do we get these new talents from? People like Dominic Sessa, who wouldn't otherwise have an opportunity. So that's always my concern, and they're looking at that as well, but that gets a little bit more complicated and a bit more complex when you're talking about casting over people is a huge can of worms. But this is probably the first big thing that Sean Astin has been involved in since taking over as SAG-AFTRA president from Fran Drescher, and has done a really fantastic job advocating in this instance.
5: Yeah, and it's certainly something that needs to be done and needs to be thought about kind of very soon, because we're already seeing the impacts of that, I think, in the past week. I mean, we're talking here about the performances and what we see on screen, but AI and technology is used across the production slate.
4: Yeah.
5: So a big thing is pre-production, and particularly with some of your big budget films, there's been a lot of work and effort put into the pre-production pipeline and going from the storyboard model to doing pre-done kind of scenes before you even go and shoot, pre-visualization, and there's a lot of work in setting things up beforehand that seems to be going the way of AI as well. And I know Disney in the past month or so has gotten rid of the kind of pre-visual effects departments and some big names in the industry because of artificial intelligence.
4: No, disagree.
5: Mm.
4: Still a lot more work to be done, but this is a huge victory for the actors and for the Actors Guild, so they should all be really proud of that and can take a few deep breaths now.
5: Yeah, you go. And I know the Writers Guild has also been heavily involved in those discussions. And
4: as well they should be.
5: As well, I know Seth Rogen in the past week has made some pretty big statements around the use of AI, and particularly for writers, if your first instinct is to go to AI, maybe think of a different job.
4: Yeah, no. We'll keep you posted as other things come about with that ongoing battle. But it is far from over, but really huge victory at the moment.
5: That's it. We're going to go to a bit more music now, playing music from Sheep/Farm Films. We're going to go to one from Charlotte's Web now. Sarah McLachlan, Glenn Ballard, Dave Stewart, Matt Chamberlain, and a whole bunch of other people doing Ordinary Miracle.
4: Pretty sure Glenn Ballard produced this one, but we'll get to that later.

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4: And now, our feature presentation.
5: Oh boy. Just after 12 o'clock, you're listening to Real Time on Radio Adelaide. We are getting into wet weather, so do be safe out on the roads. Just doing a little community service there before we talk movies. Tristan, you and I both wrote this one off.
6: Oh yeah, I vaguely saw a trailer for this one and was like, that's stupid.
5: I didn't take the time to think about whether it would be stupid or not. I looked at it and went, that's a film that's going to fly under the radar, and we have a lot of big films coming out at the moment that unfortunately need a little bit of our focus. Not because they're more expensive films or anything like that, but because we do tend to try and focus on the films that have the public attention, because they're the ones that we get asked about when you and I are going through the week. Oh, you're going to look at this film? Oh, I'm keen about it. Those are the films that we tend to try and look at. And sometimes we'll look at a film that we go, this is a great film and it needs some attention, but other times we're just trying to answer questions that we're getting asked out in the public. And so we kind of went, Sheep Detectives isn't going to get that. Nobody's going to hear about it, and it's going to go the way of so many other films. Let's focus on things like Project Hail Mary and Devil Wears Prada 2 and Mother Mary and In the Grey and these other big films that are coming out at the moment. And then this one happened and threw us for a loop.
6: A little bit.
5: So let's play the trailer and then we'll come back and we'll have a chat about what the heck this film is, and let it be known that we are covering this because you'll want us to, not because we wanted to.
7: If there's one secret to happiness in my life, it's taking care of the kindest creatures on earth.
8: Sheep. I want you to meet my flock.
9: When I wake up, well, I know I'm going to be.
7: I keep them well fed, well groomed. And each day I read out loud to them mysteries, whodunits.
10: I know who the killer was.
7: I like to pretend that they follow along, but they're only sheep.
11: Oh, why would he stop there?
12: He was just about to say who the killer was.
13: This is torture. It was the maid, right?
9: When I wake up.
12: Wake up! Everybody wake up!
14: We found George on the grass, and he's not moving.
11: What?
13: Lily, tell us what to do.
14: Our shepherd was murdered. And we shall solve the crime. George was visited by someone he knew well enough to offer a drink.
15: Not much of a story for you, I'm afraid.
16: Unless there's anything out of the ordinary.
14: The policeman is completely hopeless. Ah, we need to help him.
17: You think you're brave enough to leave home?
18: We're not scared.
14: What is that?
19: I think it's a road.
14: But what is it made of?
19: Well, not grass, I can tell you that.
17: Are you coming?
18: For George?
14: For George.
20: Officer Derry, I am George Hardy's lawyer. He wrote a will.
14: In the nighttime stories, the people in the will are always the suspects.
21: That man had nothing.
14: Well, actually, there is $30 million. And we have our motive. We need to look for clues.
22: Stand back.
23: I am, after all, a sheep detective.
24: Who killed George? What are they hiding?
14: What if I can't solve it?
19: I've read you dozens of these stories. They follow very simple rules.
13: Look, a clue.
21: Every time something happens with this case...
22: That's my hat!
21: There they are.
22: A clue.
21: Thank you all.
14: Sheep can do things. In fact, we can do anything.
11: I want to bash it.
22: I want to bash it so bad.
21: What's with them?
22: Guys, I may be inside a clue. Ow!
5: Sheep Detectives.
6: Yes.
5: Is in cinemas. It's been in cinemas for a week now. We were going to let it slide under the radar, but nobody else let it. So here we are. You and I have both ventured out to this story that does exactly what it says on the box.
6: and then some. So, it is Sheep Detectives. It is based on, I think, a German book.
5: I believe so, yeah.
6: And looks at a farmer who is in charge of a flock of sheep. He believes that every sheep needs a name, so he's individually named every single sheep in his flock. You've got sheep like Cloud, who's a big fluffy sheep. You've got Mupple, who is a merino. You've got Wooleyes, who has wool over his eyes. You've also got Sebastian, who is the loner stoic type, looking over the flock. You've got Sir Richfield, the older sheep played by Patrick Stewart.
5: Second time playing a sheep. He was a sheep in, was it Chicken Little?
6: Yes, yes. Sebastian, played by Bryan Cranston, and you've got Lily, Julia Louise Dreyfus.
5: It's Louis.
6: he takes very good care of these sheep. He really loves his sheep. He believes that the meaning of life is to look after sheep, really, and he does so with this flock. And every night before they go to bed, he sits down and reads them a murder mystery book. So the sheep really like sitting down and hearing these stories from their shepherd, until one day that their poor shepherd turns up murdered. It is in a small town. Everyone is a suspect. You've got the vicar, you've got the butcher, you've got the rival shepherd, you've got the innkeeper, you've got the estranged daughter, and you've got the bumbling idiot of a cop that is trying to solve this and not doing so well. So the sheep need to step up using the knowledge that they've taken from these bedtime stories and try and solve the mystery themselves.
5: It's such a bizarre concept. Mm. Bunch of sheep who can talk, by the way, to each other, who have decided to solve a crime. It's very Aardman-esque, yeah. And I really do believe that somebody saw the Shaun the Sheep movie where their shepherd had a brain injury and disappears into the city and becomes a hairdresser, and the sheep set out to find him. And I very much think that somebody saw that film and went, we should do a live-action version of that.
6: Yeah.
5: And it's so bizarre, but I felt this moment, and I'm curious if you felt it too, where you just go, sure, why not? And just decide to run with it, and you're all the better for it.
6: Yeah, it's one of those films that if you stop and think about it too hard, you're just not going to enjoy yourself. You're not going to get into it. There is a suspension of disbelief. Yes, there are a whole bunch of different sheep. Yes, they talk. Yes, they've all got a different accent. They come from, you've got Americans.
5: I had a huge issue with that. I really did. I love Bryan Cranston, but yeah, just going, this sheep in the heart of the UK has an American accent. This is not all right.
6: But if you kind of push past that suspension of disbelief, you got something pretty special here and very unexpected from what I was going into. I was expecting just a stupid little family film. We've seen all the talking animal movies. They're pretty dumb. There's not a lot to them. But scratching the surface of this one, there is a really lovely heartfelt story here. It is a detective movie. It is kind of baby's first detective movie as well.
5: I really don't think it's a family film. I really don't. Somebody brought their four-year-old into the session I was at, and I went, this is not for kids. They are solving a murder here.
6: No, I would say it's not a four-year-old movie, but it's definitely a family film.
5: Okay, I'll give you that. It's a comedy.
6: Toes that line a little bit, and it's not afraid to go to some pretty dark places.
5: Yeah.
6: But the way that they've presented that is quite approachable, I think, and really lovingly crafted. It is One of the, and you find this, I think, a lot with family films, and I think Disney is a thing, is some of the darker elements are just kind of thrown in there because of it. Whereas I think this is a film that has been crafted around that experience, as well as giving families a good time. So it does deal with. And that was what I thought was going to be the challenge of this one, is it's a murder mystery. How are you going to deal with murder in a family film? But it is a film that looks at loss and grief and does it in a family-friendly way of presenting it from this sheep's point of view, and feels like it's been crafted for that family experience of sitting down, watching a film together, and then having a discussion afterwards. Is a way for families to approach the topic of death and grief, and something that children still need to still experience, no matter how much we want to put a woolen blanket around them. It is still something that they're going to experience, and the way that is presented here, I think, gives families an opportunity to have that discussion and have that understanding of such a deep, troublesome topic. But at the same time, it's a fun film.
5: It is, and it's so interesting that you have this take on it, because, and I don't know if it's because you have a young child and you've gone into it considering it as a family film. I went into it thinking of it as a quirky British comedy that was not intended to be a family film. But as you're talking, I'm thinking about it, and you're absolutely right. There's this concept, the sheep believe that sheep turn into clouds. They don't understand the concept of death. Sheep apparently all have this ability to choose to forget things, except for one sheep who's sort of the keeper of all of the horror that they've gone through in their lives and knows a little bit too much. And yes, these really interesting concepts that absolutely do apply themselves to a family film. You're 100% right. And I think I missed that because I don't have kids myself. Confused now.
6: but at the same time, it is a traditional murder mystery, so you're still looking for the clues, trying to work out who the murderer is, and because it's a family film, it's not obvious who the killer is.
5: Yes,
6: but
5: you can
6: work it out.
5: I worked it out pretty quickly.
6: Yeah, no, I worked it out pretty quickly as well. But still, the unveiling and the way that the story kind of moves through is still very satisfying.
5: It is, and I will 100% give you that, because, yes, I did work out who the killer was very early on in the film, but the methodology and the motive behind it was a bit less obvious, and a lot of that is because it was convenient more so than plot.
6: Yeah.
5: You go, oh, okay, well, it could have been that, or it could have been any other number of things. This is just the way that you've chosen to write this. And I think that does lend itself more to being a family film than a true Knives Out style murder mystery where everything is really calculated. And so that should have been another sign for me as well. But yes, to watch it all unfold and go, okay, but what does that actually mean to you guys was still really interesting, and it gave me answers that I didn't have. Not that I missed them, but because they weren't there to be seen, but it still gave me things to be revealed at the end of the film that I was very happy with.
6: But it's still, I think, a very confident film. It's a film that knows what it is. It is a quirky little, it's not a British film because of the people involved in it, but it's people that understand that British sensibility and have crafted this film quite lovingly around the notion of the small country town and the murder mystery and the farming lifestyle. So that's definitely in there. It's written by Craig Mazin, and that was the first kind of thing that popped up for me. He is turning into a bit of a powerhouse in Hollywood.
5: You just never know what to expect for him. He was doing kind of slightly silly comedies most of his career. Then he created Chernobyl.
6: Yeah.
5: And then he brought The Last of Us to the screen. This has gone back more to his earlier work where it's silly comedy stuff, but it feels like it's come more from a place of him wanting to do something specific, and I do like that about him.
6: That's it. It warms my heart because he's also handling the Pirates of the Caribbean franchise at the moment. So every good film of his that come out just puts me a little bit more at ease.
5: Yeah, because the last one was terrible.
6: No, it was.
5: And I think the one before that was too, but I've lost track of sequels just entirely.
6: And then I didn't realise until the credits rolled, but it's a film that's produced by Phil Lord and Chris Miller.
5: It was, yes, which they were very quiet about. But
6: yeah.
5: They've had bigger projects to focus on. But the pieces start to fall into place and you look at this film at surface level and go, what in the hell? And then you see everybody who's involved with it. And much like Project Hail Mary, well, it's like, oh, well, it's Drew Goddard and it's Phil Lord and it's Chris Miller and, oh, okay, I get what they're doing here and it's Andy Weir. And the same thing can be said here for Sheep Detectives. The cast is just incredible. I do have issue with the sheeps having different accents, particularly, did I say sheeps?
6: Sheeps.
5: With the sheep having different accents, particularly the American. Very, very, very fascinated by Nicholas Braun, who plays the town police officer. He's a New Yorker.
6: Yep.
5: But he has managed to completely grasp the bumbling small town UK police stereotype in such a beautifully sweet way. Really fascinated by what he did with that performance.
6: It's a lovely counterpiece to his other big work, which is, what's the... what's the show? Succession, where he played the younger cousin who was a bumbling oof, but very New Yorker.
5: A New York bumbling oof, and now we have a UK bumbling oof.
6: Yep.
5: Yeah.
6: This one's a little bit more lovable than the other one.
5: Very lovable. And that's the thing. You get very invested in these characters. There's very firm lines between who you love, who you don't want to like, who you're rooting for. We know who the killer is right away, but we just kind of spend our time joyfully hating them and then wondering, why aren't they in this scene? But the rest of the cast, you do feel for them. And the sheep, you are invested in them. And the one thing that I really loved about this that I was thinking about throughout the film is I know which sheep is which.
6: Yeah.
5: And this is an issue that I have with a lot of animal, talking animal films is you go back later and you look at the credit list and I go, I can't remember who that was.
6: Yeah.
5: I don't know who Kevin was. I don't know who Marie was. And I don't know if it's because it's 55 different animals and you've got to remember that Kevin's the gorilla and Marie's the snake and what have you, or whether it's just how well done these characters are and how rounded out they are as characters, even though they're sheep, that I go, okay, I know which one Lily was. I know which one Sebastian was. I know which one Mopple was. Mopple's adorable. Wool Eyes is hilarious. Rhys Darby playing Wool Eyes, who has wool over his eyes and can't see and just creates a little bit of chaos as a result of that. There's some really wonderful humour in this film in amongst this genuine murder mystery. Like, I did not expect to get what I got from this film, but I really thoroughly enjoyed it.
6: Yeah, no, I'm exactly the same. I completely discounted this one. It was a talking animal film that traditionally I really dislike. And for it to get me on board and really care about these sheep, these CG sheep, the way that it is realised and the VFX of the sheep as well is really good.
5: It is very well done. And there are moments where I do not know, like I don't know if they had sheep for part of it or puppets for part of it and then had CG for other parts, like particularly the moments where Rebecca is holding the little winter lamb. Or is she actually holding a lamb or not? I don't think she is.
6: No.
5: Just some of the way that she moves. Moves is a little bit unnatural, but you really have to stop and think about it.
6: Yeah. Look, I'd completely discounted this one completely.
5: We were wrong.
6: And I am very happy to eat my words, and I expect this to be in my top 10 list this year. That's how much I really enjoyed this film.
5: I think it might be in mine as well. I really thoroughly enjoyed it.
6: And I expect this to be in my top 10 list this year. That's how much I really enjoyed this film.
5: I think it might be in mine as well. I really thoroughly enjoyed it. The

0: the crotchety town shepherd, but with a heart of gold, as we find out very quickly. Some of the twists and turns aren't that twisty or turny, but some of them actually do take you by surprise. You're left at the end without all the answers, and I really do like that. In a film, it doesn't spell out everything for you. You don't figure it all out halfway through. Yeah, the big stuff, but then it gives you something to look for.
1: Yeah.
0: The sheep are adorable. Very, very sweet. This is going to be on my top 10 at the end of the year unless something really remarkable comes in and knocks it out, but I would be surprised. There's elements of Chicken Run. There's elements of Zookeeper. Absolutely Shaun the Sheep. It's a quirky little British film about talking animals, and the Aardman collection definitely know how to do it, but Zookeeper was playing in my mind a lot, the animals being involved with the humans' lives. A little bit of Babe. It's a really good one. I had a really good time with this and really impressed. I saw this on a weekday early in the morning, a week after it came out, and the cinema was half full.
1: Yeah.
0: So if people are giving attention to these films, then I am all for it. It is an Amazon original, so it probably will go to streaming a bit sooner than some other films. But this, at the moment, it's just in the cinema and it's getting attention, and I back that 100%.
1: Additionally, I would say a great one for the family. It is going to lead to some pretty heavy conversations, but a lot of really lovely life lessons for kind of young people as well, in terms of what grief and remembering our loved ones, but also that the acceptance of people that might not be the same as you, and winter lambs are the best lambs.
0: They are. Never really figured out why, but this lamb was pretty good, but why that was a general theory, there was never an explanation, and we don't care.
1: No, that's it. Let's jump into the DeLorean.
0: Yeah.
2: Do you have that one with that guy who was in that movie that was out last year?
3: People want to see these movies.
4: Didn't you see our first movie?
2: Hey, I've seen this one. This is a classic.
0: As I was saying, yes, but can we just do Sheep Detectives again? Because it was really fun and sweet and I liked it.
1: Yes, please.
0: Yeah, okay, cool.
1: But also we're going to another film that is sweet and lovely and
0: involves sheep.
1: And has sheep.
0: Yeah.
1: And pigs.
0: That's pretty obvious, isn't it?
1: So our retrospective look today, we're going to go back to Australian film, but British film.
0: And actors from various countries. Very similarly to Sheep Detectives, this one has an American in an Australian role.
1: Yeah, and American and English and all the other different accents from the animals as well. But we'll ignore that. We're going to go to all the way back to 1995, with Babe and Babe showing off if they are a sheepdog or not.
5: He wants you to drive them out of the yard.
6: Away to me, pig!
5: Remember, you have to dominate them. Do that and they'll do anything you want. Go, go!
7: Woof!

0: This is ridiculous, Mom.
1: Nonsense. It's only your first try. But you're treating them like equals. They're sheep. They're inferior.
0: Oh, no, they're not.
1: Of course they are. We are their masters, babe. Let them doubt it for a second, and they'll walk all over you.
2: Fly! Get that pig out of there!
1: Make them feel inferior. Abuse them. Insult them.
2: Fly!
0: They'll laugh at me.
1: Then bite them. Be ruthless. Whatever it takes, bend them to your will.
2: Enough!
1: Go on. Go.
0: You, big butt heads?
3: Youngin, stop this nonsense. What's got into you all of a sudden? I just got finished telling what a nice young pig you be.
0: Ma, I was just trying to be a sheepdog.
3: Huh, enough wolves in the world already. Without a nice lad like you turning nasty. You haven't got it in you, youngin.
4: You and I are descended from the great sheepdogs. We carry the bloodline of the ancient Bahu. We stand for something. And today I watched in shame as all that was betrayed.
5: Rex, dear, he's just a little pig.
6: All the greater the insult.

0: I'm sorry I bit you. Are you all right?
1: Well, I wouldn't call that a bite myself.
2: You got teeth in that floppy mouth of yours, or just gums?
3: Ah! You see, ladies, a heart of gold. No need for all this wolf nonsense, young'un. All a nice little pig like you need do is ask.

0: groundbreaking film when it came out, Babe. Yeah. And you know what? Puppets. And a little bit of CG, but puppets.
1: Bit of CG, but yeah, no, puppets and robots.
0: Yeah. And Catherine Kavanagh as the voice of Babe. Mm. May she rest in peace.
1: Yeah.
0: Mm. Anywho, I might go home and watch Babe and then drag Mr. Panda out to watch Sheep Detectives again. Because it's fun. Sometimes you just need a film that's fun. And we don't have enough films like that at the moment.
1: That's it. About wraps it up for Real Time. It is Subscriber Fest here at Radio Adelaide. So very important to jump on and become a subscriber to Radio Adelaide. Just like Zachary from Windsor Gardens, we've got Dee from Port Wollunga, Malcolm from Hathett Cove, all resubscribing this month. 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
0: Oh, I love that movie. I'm going to go home and watch that.
1: Lots of sheep. I've got to go to Russell Burris now and The Real Thing.

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0: Welcome to Out of This World on Radio Adelaide, digital radio online and 101.5 FM, the beautiful stereo sound there. Soxy with you till 5 o'clock on this 16th day of May, folks. It's the winter is closing in, the nights are getting cooler, and people are out and about during the day but seem to be staying at home. But don't stay home next Saturday night, folks. I'm going to start the show off today. Just a reminder, next Saturday night is the wonderful Adelaide band The Rectifiers playing at Club Hideaway, which is the McGill RSL. The band featuring, of course, Scott Opie and Charlie Hollobeck, and Chris Lambden on bass and the wonderful Andy Spry on drums and vocals. And they'll be supported by Dos Amigos. And this is Jeff Miller and his mate, and they're a great star. It's just be great if you can get along next Saturday night, 7:30. The doors are open, and we'd love to fill the place out. They played there a month or maybe 6 weeks ago, and I think there was too much other action going on with the fringe and stuff. But look, please, if you can, get out and support the wonderful Rectifiers, a great live sounding band. Okay. Special day today, folks. I have live in the studio my partner in crime, Daisy Dimple. Daisy, welcome. Thanks for turning up early today.
1: Well, I wouldn't miss it for the world.
0: No, and you've bumped into this wonderful person who's sitting next to you.
1: We stumbled over each other.
0: Enrico Moreno. Welcome, Enrico, to Out of This World and to Radio Adelaide. It's been a while since I've seen you, mate.
2: It's been a while, but yeah. It's a pleasure to be here, and it was literally bumping into Daisy last night at the Wheaty.
0: And who are you seeing?
2: I'm catching up with a London friend who lives here.
0: Yeah.
2: And I think Daisy was celebrating her husband's birthday.
1: Yeah, we were just hanging out.
0: Because I remember going to one of your husband's birthdays.
1: Yes, you did.
0: That club in Flinders Street.
1: He had a quiet one, very quiet.
0: So before we get underway, I just got to mention a few things here, you guys. Of course, we all have our own little problems, and we'd like to get help, and we try not to put it onto our friends or our family, but sometimes, you know, the best thing is to receive professional help. It's making that first phone call. It's a difficult job, but there are some great organisations that are out there, open arms, and Lifeline Australia, 13 11 14, or if you're Aboriginal or Torres Strait Islander, it's 13 Yarn, 1392 76 for the crisis support line. And then we have the wonderful Support Act at supportact.org.au, which look after the music industry's charity people, you know, the workers who work in theatres and roadies, all that sort of stuff, who might miss out on a gig because no one turned up. and they've got no money in their pocket, and that's just a small example of the way that Support Act can help people, and I can vouch for that. I know people who abandoned Melbourne, that the drummer had an incredible dental bill, and Support Act paid the bill for him last year, and congratulations to Support Act for helping him out, and the band continued on. And he doesn't want me to mention the name of the band. None of that sort of stuff. But, you know, they're wonderful organisations, and they are really well set up here in South Australia. And I think it's the third Thursday each month down at the Highway Hotel, Anzac Highway, where they put on a show, and you can donate and go check out local live bands. And maybe you might want to give them a call if you need some mental health counselling, at 1800 959 500. And the last one, of course, is respect.org.au. And the website is 1800respect.org.au. And that's mainly for domestic violence issues, which are just rife, folks. We don't need to say anything more than that, except please seek help. Keep the violence down to a small level. Keep the violence out of it if you can. But seek help, whether it may be financial, emotional, physical. But good luck. And I might just add on to that, I've had the last fortnight been well looked after by those at the REH and the cheese grater, that big funny thing on North Terrace. And I'm fitting well, folks. So, and I got looked after very well. And I'd like to send my regards to two wonderful nurses who looked after me, Rebecca and Simone. I don't know if they're listening today, but I did. I wouldn't shut up about Out of This World. So maybe they'll tune in and today. So there you go. And I'm feeling fine today, folks. And so good to have Enrico and Daisy together on this day that I'm feeling like a human being. So how's that about that? So Enrico,
2: yeah,
0: I remember Daisy did say to me, it was before Christmas. She said she bumped into you. You were doing a gig somewhere.
1: I saw you,
0: and then I went to check you down, and I found that you took off again.
1: Right, that was a while ago. That was when you played down at the winery, and your gig ages ago.
2: Talking about a year or two,
0: it was just recently.
1: Was it recently?
0: Last year, it was just late last year.
2: I did do a gig, for example, with Charmaine Jones,
0: yeah, Charmaine,
2: and Chris Finnan,
0: yep,
2: and the Vatican, which was a little quartet I put together.
1: Yeah. You're right, Socks. I did tell you about it. I didn't end up going, but I talked about going. That's what it was.
0: Okay. So
2: that was the Vatican, which Julian Ferretto, Jamie Harrison, Alain Velotz, and myself, four very good, well-known Adelaide musicians.
0: For sure.
2: And then we put together a show together with Charmaine Jones from the Gospel Collective, and Chris Finnan.
0: Yep.
2: And they were diametrically opposed as performers, but it worked really well. And I think if I'm from memory, it was only last Christmas, we were at the Wee Tea and we did the Trinity Sessions.
0: Okay.
1: Right.
2: And so that's when I was here.
0: And then you took off back to London.
2: So effectively, I mean, I let the cat out of the bag, I guess. I'm back here surreptitiously, as I've told the two of you. But I moved back to the UK sort of officially or unofficially, depending how you see it, last October.
0: Okay,
2: and
0: I remember the last time we spoke face to face. It was a big thing on your mind. You had things lined up there that you would hope, and so you nailed a gig, basically.
2: Well, as you may or may not know, I lived there for 15 years, from 1995 to 2010, and then various chapters close in your life, professionally and personally, and various chapters professionally closed for me here in Australia and Adelaide in particular last year and the year before that, and so I went to revisit Ben Waters, who's a great boogie-woogie piano player. He did a gig at the Gov a couple of years ago, which I was fortunate enough to play with. He was in a band with Charlie Watts before Charlie passed. He's a well-known boogie-woogie piano player, and he asked me to do some gigs. So I'm effectively London-based, even though I am here regularly, surreptitiously.
0: So whereabouts in London?
2: I live in West London, W5, which is Ealing, near the Ealing Broadway, for people that know London well.
0: Yep.
1: Where they filmed The Bill.
2: That's correct. Well done.
0: You got involved with the wonderful Errol Linton.
2: As well. And
0: how did that happen?
2: This is how it goes, this is in the musical world. I went to see a former piano player friend of mine who I used to work with back in the mid-90s when I first moved to London in a band called Big Joe Turner and his Memphis Blues Caravan.
0: Okay.
2: Now, Big Joe Turner, not the singer Big Joe Turner, but Big Joe Turner was a bass player for B.B. King for many years.
0: That's right.
2: And then he moved to London. He married an English girl and formed this band with Eugene Hideaway Bridges as the singer. And then Pete Zikvovich, the piano player, and myself joined them. And I spent a year touring around Europe all in the early mid to late 90s with Big Joe.
0: Yep.
2: Went to see Pete play just recently in London. And he plays with Errol Linton, has been for some time. And mentioned me. And I got up and had a play.
0: Yeah.
2: Errol apparently liked what I did, as well as my sense of humour and everything else. And cool. So I got asked to do a gig, which I did do a couple of months ago.
0: And he comes across on his songs and the songs he writes, he sounds like a really cool, funny dude.
2: Well, he's
0: got a great view on life.
2: Absolutely. Well, he would be the quintessential Brixton Jamaican.
3: Okay.
2: And I say that in a compliment, okay. in a complimentary sense, in every sense. They're musical, they're down to earth, they're rooted in their history, in the English culture, but in their Jamaican culture, and that comes across in their playing. And he's doing up to 20 gigs a month now, all around the UK and Europe. Oh, Roots, yeah.
0: I'm blown out.
2: Oh,
0: here you go.
1: Wow.
0: Anyway, let's listen to a bit of Errol Linton, and this is the song we all love. And here we go. Errol Linton's Blues Vibe.

0: The fabulous Errol Linton and his blues vibe band, Enrico Moreno, here with us with Daisy Dimple. So you're playing with that band in London.
1: Oh, yes. I've done some gigs with him already, and I'm going back in 2 weeks to do a very famous gig in London called The Half Moon in Putney,
0: okay,
1: where all the famous bands have played.
0: Yeah.
1: And but we're
2: very busy. You are very busy.
1: I'm on flights. No, but I'm heading back, and because I'm there, and we're doing The Half Moon in Putney. I think I'm doing the 13th of June with him. But he does have two other drummers who are his fixed drummers, and I've come in as the third guy, so I fill the gaps. But I'm privileged and honoured to be able to play with Errol, because he's a real South Londoner, he's a Jamaican, and the guys in the band are Jamaican South Londoners, so I'm surrogately becoming one.
0: Yeah, it's fantastic. So you're touring Europe as well?
1: Not at this point, not with Errol. I've got some other gigs coming up which I won't preempt.
0: Yeah. No,
1: but that's why I'm in London.
0: With Errol.
1: With Errol. Errol's got some. I'm not with Errol at the moment. I have 4 dates with him in August, but that's going up north through Birmingham and up Newcastle. We're on the road.
0: So what sort of band? What sort of band is it?
1: So it's a roots blues band, as you can hear from what you just played.
0: Yeah, harmonica.
1: He is harmonic. He plays harp. There's a piano player.
0: Yeah.
1: There's an upright bass player playing a stick.
0: Yeah.
1: Lance, I forget his surname. Another Jamaican, South Londoner. Peter, the piano player from Big Joe Turner. And then there's a Twitchy Spleen. What a name. I think it's not his real name.
2: Fantastic
1: Twitchy.
2: Fantastic name.
1: Twitchy Spleen. That's what he is on Facebook, on social media. He's the guitarist, and he's an Englishman. So it's a 5-piece band when he goes out. And the first gig I did with him was in a famous pub in Brixton called the EFRA, E-F-F-R-A. It's a free gig. It's a bit like the Wheaty, but it's in Brixton in the back streets.
0: It
1: has all live music every night of the week. It's free.
0: Yeah.
1: But you have the most amazing musicians playing there. For example, on Thursdays, like a reggae outfit.
0: Yeah.
1: And but I got to play, and Errol plays there every Wednesday.
0: Okay.
1: So I got to do one of those, but it's called the EFRA. And so Errol is a big part of the British blues roots idiom, I guess, playing festivals all over the place, doing gigs, be it the Pizza Express in Holborn or wherever.
2: Really?
1: Yeah, I mean, or Ronnie Scott's or playing festivals.
0: Ruby's husband's English.
1: Yes.
2: Yes.
1: We had a big chat last night.
0: They've just been there in January.
1: He's a West Londoner as well.
2: Yes.
0: He was part of all those marches in the early 80s in London.
2: Oh, yeah, in the Brixton marches stuff. Yeah.
1: We didn't talk about that.
2: No,
1: I know David. He's a lovely man.
0: Ray Beadle.
1: Ray Beadle, well, the reason I'm going to get you to play a Ray Beadle song is because Ray, as everyone would know, or if doesn't, that's fine. He's from Sydney.
0: Yeah.
1: He's a fantastic, cliched terms, but he really is a brilliant, fantastically, technically, musically gifted guitarist from Sydney, whose actually day job is he's a truck driver.
0: Ah.
1: But Ray is phenomenal. He's one of Australia's lauders, one of Australia's finest, in the realm of Stevie Ray, I guess, a little bit. So he was in England last year doing some shows, the first shows he's ever done in the UK, and it just so happened he was looking for a drummer for his shows in the UK. He approached a drummer in the UK who I know very well, Evan Jenkins, who plays with Matt Schofield and Robin Ford. He couldn't do the gigs. Evan said, "Are you coming to London?" I said, "Yeah, I'm moving there at the end of the year." He said, "Do you want to do some gigs with a chap called Ray Beadle from Sydney?" And I went, "Of course, I know who Ray is. He's a monster, quote unquote.
0: Yeah, he is."
1: And so we managed to hook up in Adelaide when he was here doing a gig middle of last year. And I met him in Carlisle. Northern England, Cumbria, on the Scottish border. We did the Carlisle Blues Festival last October. I've been doing some posts. I did one this morning of me playing with him.
0: People want to know more about what's going on. Where do they go to, Enrico?
1: So far as Ray or my life?
0: Your life.
1: Oh, they just go to my socials, Instagram and Facebook. I'm on there regularly telling them what they
0: do. Enrico Moreno?
1: Enrico Mick Moreno,
0: Enrico Mick Moreno.
1: Yeah, I'm a bit of a conduit for London, I guess, because there's Adelaidians there.
0: So
1: I like to, I was speaking regularly on the ABC 891, but that's no longer because it was 5:30 morning call for me. I couldn't do that with Nicola Bilharz. So I like to report back, because there are great Adelaide musicians that are living in London, as we all know.
0: Yeah, well, yeah, you and Out of This World should stay in touch a bit more, I think.
1: I'm very happy to talk to you any time, whether I'm here or whether I'm back in
0: over
1: the UK.
0: There, we could
2: What's the time in UK right now?
0: About 10 hours beyond, isn't it?
1: 8:30 at the moment, okay. So it's pretty early in the morning. But now, actually, this works.
2: there you go, we've heard
1: it's when it's actually our daylight saving that it doesn't, because then we're 10.5 hours ahead. Yeah. So right now it's about, what, 7:20 in the morning or something like that?
2: A bit more civilised.
1: Yeah, we can do that.
0: Okay, well, look, here's a bit of Ray Bootle, eh?
1: Let's listen.
0: This is a song called Temptation.

0: Fantastic. Ray Beadle there, folks, live on Out of This World. I have with me Enrico Marino and Daisy Dimple live on this Saturday afternoon, the 16th of May, folks.
1: Barely alive.
0: But... fairly alive. And that was a Ray Beadle band from I don't know what album, but the song's called Temptation, which is a fine album, fine bit of work. And Ray Beadle, fantastic guitarist. And Enrico, you were saying he may be playing up on the coast.
2: No. He's playing up the coast at the moment. I've seen his posts.
0: Okay.
2: I did a post this morning of a gig we did, a famous gig in London called the 606.
0: Yep.
2: In the back streets of Chelsea in Lots Road near the power station there.
0: Yep.
2: And we did a gig with Ray there last October. I put it online this morning. And Ray, he made a big impression. He only did two gigs in London, the Carlisle Blues Festival and the one in the UK, should I say, in London with the 606.
0: Yeah.
2: And I think he's meant to be going back. I've lost touch with him. But he's an Australian guitarist flying the Aussie flag and doing well.
0: Yep. Let's just briefly let the listener know that how we actually met Enrico. And it was via John Baker and the Baker Suite when he passed away back in 2016, and came back to Adelaide, and actually I came back a bit early, and he was just leaving the Hall of Fame where he's got, and I said hello, but I never really heard him do any talking or anything, but we had a bit of a chat, and then he was gone. And you had a great relationship with John, of course, and with Gail Buckby. And, of course, they went on and making more albums. And, and you played on the last three albums of theirs.
2: Correct.
0: And performed at the Woodville Town Hall.
2: As a tribute. Yeah,
0: To John Baker.
2: Yeah, Gail organised
0: And Gail
2: that.
0: Buckby organised that. And that's when you came into the... We were in the other studio.
2: That's right, I do recall.
0: And we had a great afternoon. It was a wonderful afternoon.
2: Well, I have to compliment you on the way you celebrate South Australian artists as well, Sox. I don't want to let that slide because you are an institution and deservedly so.
0: I love really good Adelaide musicians, you know. I mean, and there are some really good ones. They just need more. I mean, Stuart Day, there's another man who just sticks. He's just nearly finished a brand new album. Next few weeks it'll be out. But he works hard at getting his music up there and he does a good job. And he might only get hardly anybody at a gig, but he keeps going. But he tells me what bothers him is there's all these young kids with great little bands not getting an audience. You know.
1: Well, I've got a few lined up for you. So when we're off air, we'll get out our diaries and we'll
2: Daisy's all over it.
1: Yeah, I'm all over it.
0: And Carl always decided to stay here. He bought himself a lovely little house here, and he's got a gig every fortnight, and he's been playing interstate as well. And Lazy Bones in Sydney's been touring up there, and he's the same. Carl's great. He's just such a quietly...
2: I saw Carl the other night. I know Carl well. He lived in London for 30 years, and we were there together. I stopped in at the Gilbert, where he does his gig every fortnight on a Tuesday with Paul White and Ben Riley. And Carl and I, obviously, we have a lot in common, having spent all that time. Even though we don't play together, because stylistically we're different musicians. Carl and I are very close.
0: Yeah.
2: And
0: a big hi to Carl, because Carl, for the last 2 years, Carl's been performing on the birthday show here.
2: Oh, right. I didn't know.
0: Yeah, he played on the last year of the 26th and the year before.
2: Fantastic.
0: So he's done probably three live gigs on the show.
2: Oh, that's wonderful.
0: And some lovely songs. He wrote a great song for his father.
2: Right,
0: and for his mum who passed away. Yeah,
2: yep.
0: He had a I'm glad he stayed in Adelaide. It's great to wander down to the Gilbert Street and just watch him and that band.
2: The quality of musicianship that he brings to Adelaide and what he's done, even with the little trio that he's got down there. But Carl and I are meant to be having coffee probably on Monday, and I say that only because. To validate what you've just said, he's a former Adelaide. Well, he is an Adelaidean who went away, played with George Duke, Billy Cobham, all these heavy names.
0: He loves Billy Cobham.
2: And he's come back now, and for personal reasons. I mean, I think his daughter's in Melbourne, his son's in Glasgow, I think. And he sold his place in Wood Green in London.
0: Carl bought the place here in Kensington just recently.
2: Kensington.
0: And he's very happy. Very happy. Yeah.
2: And so professionally, I think I wouldn't say he's struggling because there's plenty of work for him. But I think when you've lived in London playing Ronnie Scott's and playing all those high-end venues, to come back to Adelaide, even though there are very fine musicians here, It is a bit of a struggle.
1: Good old Adelaide, huh?
0: Anyway, look, back to Baker Street. Yeah. I just wonder, the last album they recorded, of course, was basically on John Baker's deathbed, really.
2: Correct. I do recall it.
0: And it was a wonderful bit of work. And I never forget the album, Enrico, because it was one of my first... I had to find a place to store my luggage when everything was falling apart back in about 2017. And Brendan offered me some space Brendan Fitzgerald offered me some space at Spalding.
2: Yeah.
0: So I loaded up the trailer and drove up the highway. And I should have done a right-hand turn a little way past, you know, Two Wheels.
2: Yeah.
0: I just kept going. And the album I had on...
2: was Baker Street.
0: Baker Street, the last one they did.
2: Yeah, the last one, yeah, yeah.
0: Still Life.
2: Yes, I know it.
0: And so I know it back to front.
2: Well, I'm on it, you know, but you know it, that's for sure. Yeah.
0: So I played it back to front. Oh. Then I realised I got to Port Wakefield and I thought, oh,
2: I missed the turn.
0: Anyway, we're going to play the song now, Big Bill's Dream.

0: The Fabulous Bakersuite there from their last album called Still Life.
1: What Enrico, a beautiful, beautiful song.
0: Enrico on drums, and the song called Big Bill's Dream. And it's a beautiful bit of work there. And that was the last album he did, and the last album you worked on with him, and big memories. And,
2: correct. Recorded in his home, actually, in his unit that Gail, I think, still lives in. So
0: yeah, she does.
2: You know, it's going to bring me tears now. So such fond memories. Thank you
0: for playing. It's a big hi to Gail, too, if she's listening. Yeah, yeah. She listens
1: occasionally. Okay, we need to lighten this up.
2: We do.
1: Let's tell... I heard a really interesting story last night about... Mosquito. What's it called?
2: Mustique.
1: Mustique.
2: The Mustique. Island of Mustique.
1: Does that mean mosquito?
2: Is
1: that
2: in French? Yes.
1: Yeah.
2: Mustique is the French word for mosquito.
1: Well, so what's? No one's ever heard of Mustique. I don't think. Well, I haven't. I'm sure there are people that have heard of it.
2: Of course.
1: Please tell us about it.
2: So Mustique is a little island in Saint Vincent Grenadines in the Caribbean. And it is owned by the people that own the properties on it. But the reason Mustique is famous is because Princess Margaret had a place there in the 1960s. And it was a bit of a go-to destination because it was a privately owned island by very wealthy people, predominantly English and American.
1: So like a party island for the very cool and rich.
2: Yes, yes, correct. And it is to this day. Mm. So the Mustique Company owns it, but it's still part of St. Vincent Grenadines.
1: Mm.
2: So Jagger's had a place there for some time.
1: Obviously.
2: Brian Adams.
1: Okay.
2: And a number of other people. I think Bowie had a place there for a few years and many other famous and infamous people.
1: The reason, who are the infamous ones?
2: Well, I won't go into that. But the reason I know it so well is because for the last 30 years they've had the Mustique Blues Festival there every year, around January, February. And it was started by Dana Gillespie together with Basil Charles, who owned Basil's Bar on the island, a West Indian chap from that part of the world. And Dana was a famous English singer who I worked with in the London Blues Band and still performing now, Dana Gillespie. And so we would fly over there and perform for 2 weeks on a pontoon in Victoria Harbour. And the people that... The people you'd be playing for, you just look out into the audience, would be not Prince Charles, but Harry, Kate, you know, William, so Prince William, and they're all there. And then, of course, I told you last night, I'd look around, Jagger's behind me, and I look to my right, and Donald Fagen's there.
0: What?
2: And everyone's just obviously in shorts.
0: Well, where was this again?
1: So and Hawaiian shirt.
2: Mustique Blues Festival.
0: Okay.
2: Yeah, just look it up. It's an infamous island. Yeah,
1: can anyone go, or is it like...
2: No, you
1: select?
2: Can go. Yeah. And I don't think there's any Airbnbs on there. No.
1: So you have to know, you basically have to know someone. Yeah.
0: How is Donald Fagen looking?
2: Well, this is going back when last time I did it was 2014.
0: Okay.
2: And he was good back then. I think that was the year I saw him.
0: Yeah.
2: And he was there with his wife, Libby.
0: Libby.
2: Who was married to Levon Helm, and they live in upstate New York.
0: And they've got a lovely daughter, Amy Helm, and she's a great singer, very good singer,
2: and does
0: a lot of Steely Dan supports.
2: Right.
0: You know?
2: Well, you know more about that than I do. But anyway, people like that were there, and you meet them, and you're literally on the dance floor, and you see William and throwing Kate around, and so the Pippa's there if you're into the royal family. So it's a fantastic island, but more importantly, the music is fantastic. Dana's no longer involved, and I haven't been there because Dana, the British set, has sort of been taken over by Ian Siegel, Dino Baptiste, Matt Schofield, but it's now run by an American, Joe Lewis Walker, who died recently.
0: Yeah.
2: I had the pleasure of playing with for a number of years. When I went there for about 6 years, they try to rotate the musicians. They'd have two rhythm sections with about 10 different acts through the night, every night for 2 weeks. Occasionally we'd go off to Beckway to play one of the other islands or somewhere like that.
1: Oh.
2: So it's if you read up on it, Mustique Blues Festival, there's photographs of everyone except me, of course. But he's just the drummer. But I got to play with so many great musicians. It has a great history, that island. It's very expensive. You can stay there, but you're talking about stately, very wealthy homes owned by multimillionaires, billionaires from all around the world, and they lease them out at... $15,000-$20,000 US a week or something.
1: Next time I've got a lazy 15, And how do you actually get there?
2: You fly to places like Barbados and you get small planes that fly into the place. You can only get there by flying. I mean, I don't even
1: chartered think that, flights and what a, have you.
2: There's a small port there, Port Victoria, if I'm not mistaken, and where they get supplies from the surrounding islands. But generally, that's where people go when they want to keep away from the paparazzi, because it's really hard for the paparazzi to get there. And they monitor who flies in and out. There's only one small airport with a small runway, and that's where people go to hide.
1: Yes.
2: Not from anyone conspicuous, but, but you know, I mean, that's where. So I met an enormous amount of people.
0: Fantastic.
2: And obviously got to play every night for 2 weeks. I went there six times, and it was fond memories. It was an Adelaide boy playing in Mustique with Donald Fagan here and Jagger behind me and the Guinness family. Remember I told you about the Guinness family?
1: Yeah.
2: I was trying to find a guitarist who was tuning up Jagger's guitar that he wrote Angie on at Jagger's place, and I got sent to get him. Not that I was going to get invited into the house. It was a buzzer there. And I was given directions, and there's only about 150 homes on the whole island. It's not a very big island.
0: Yeah.
2: 3 miles by 1 mile, maybe 5 by 3 kilometres or something, 15 square K. And I pushed on the wrong – well, I went to push on the wrong buzzer because I realised that this little ginger-haired kid that came out of someone's home was actually the heir to the Guinness Foundation. And I rang the person that told me to go there, and she said, "No, that's the Guinness's home."
1: Everyone knows everyone.
2: Yeah, you've got to go next door, I think, or two doors down for Jagger's place.
1: Wow.
2: So these are great stories.
0: Yeah. I'll drink to that one.
1: Yeah.
0: And fantastic having you on the show today,
2: that's
0: Enrico.
2: All right.
0: And you're back and staying in Adelaide for not much longer.
2: A couple of more weeks.
0: Okay.
2: You know, I've got my mum here, I've got my partner here.
0: Fantastic.
2: And got some things to do whilst I'm
0: thank
2: here.
0: Thank you. We're going to go out with a Errol Linton tune and say goodbye to you, you wonderful chap.
2: Oh.
0: Thanks for dropping by and dropping us. And Errol Linton, I'm still getting over that one.
2: I'm going to tell him that he's got a fan in Adelaide.
0: Yeah, tell him. And a fan for a long time. I'm talking early 2000s, you know.
2: I'm going to tell him that. I'll text him later on today. And I can't – I've got to thank Daisy for suggesting it last night at the wedding.
1: Yeah, yeah.
2: Come in.
1: I didn't know how public you were going to be.
0: No. Good idea, and it's wonderful. Okay, all the best. Enrico.
2: An absolute pleasure. Thank you for having me.
0: And we'll go out with this tune by Errol Linton, blues vibe called Got to Move.

0: the fabulous Errol Linton's Blues Vibes Band from their album. The album's called No Entry, in the song called Go To Move. And well done, Enrico Moreno, for popping in today and surprising us all, Daisy. Are you there?
1: I am now.
0: you're in, so we'll play you the theme. We've got to do things the right way around here. So here we go.

0: Ah, welcome, Daisy Dingle. You look as though you've been here all afternoon.
1: I've got that look about me. Yeah, I'm all talked out.
0: Wasn't that great? Well done bumping into Enrico at the
1: Yeah.
0: So who was playing? I forgot to ask.
1: Wasn't there to see a band. There was someone. I think tonight Dave Graney's playing, so I'm tempted to go again tonight.
0: Okay.
1: That would be fun.
0: Okay, that'd be good fun.
1: Yeah.
0: So,
1: was someone playing, but Yeah.
0: You picked out some pretty interesting tunes here.
1: I thought I'd go light. Let's have some fun.
0: What would you like to start with? I mean, I think that Bob Down and Ann Wills is pretty good.
1: I forgot. I actually forgot that one.
0: We could play that.
1: Because I did see Bob Down and Ann Wills perform together at a, what do you call it, like where you donate,
0: a telethon or something.
1: That's the word for it. It was several years ago.
0: Yeah.
1: Incredible. I love them. Let's play it.
0: And because I often see Ann Wills at a service station on Pulteney Street. She often pops in there. So I think she lives in the eastern part of the city, close in. And she's good. She's been there. I've seen her in there with Peter Gerz a couple of times. They're obviously good friends. They hang out together, yeah. No, and good to see her. And here she's with Bob Down, and they did this on the ABC, the show. I think it was, Jules Schiller and
1: Cobra. Right.
0: Here we go.
2: Wilsey. Hit it.
3: We've sung this about 1,000 times.
2: Yeah. But we love the Everly Brothers.
3: We've sung this about 1,000 times.
2: Yeah. But we love the...

0: And that's a beautiful track by Sam Leske, who's our musical director. We've got a magnificent live band.
1: Come
0: and see Adelaide tonight.
1: Love you, everybody. Thank you.
2: And Will's Mark tomorrow.
3: There's Bob.
1: And Matt Gilbertson as well. Thank you so much, guys. That was just.
3: There's Bob Down and Will's live. on the ABC, I think it was. Well, that it's some gig they do. So
4: yeah, I don't know.
3: On the Rough or something. Yeah, it's a little segment they do. Wish I had a memory.
4: Yeah, I know. It would really help, wouldn't it, in these situations?
3: So well done. So, but you've gone a bit spaced out. You've come up with these two fantastic tracks by. People you would think, I mean, William Shatner's now been to space. He's actually been up in a skyrocket.
4: Wow.
3: He's done that. But Leonard Nimoy, no, he hasn't done it.
4: Well, he passed away too soon, unfortunately.
3: Went away too soon. But you picked a couple of beauties here.
4: I've gone Star Trekking.
3: Here's Leonard Nimoy.
4: Singing the Ballad of Bilbo Baggins.
3: And I wonder who Bilbo Baggins is.
4: From Lord of the Rings.
3: Of course.
4: The Hobbit.

they're never in a hurry and they take things slow. They don't like to travel away from home. They just like to eat and be left alone. But one day Bilbo was asked to go on a big adventure to the caves below to help

0: There he is, Leonard Nimoy, the great Leonard Nimoy.
1: Or Dr. Spock, if you're unfamiliar with
0: Dr. Spock.
1: Who Leonard Nimoy
0: is. He's the man. And that's from the album The Best of Leonard Nimoy. The Ballad of...
1: And there was some doozies to pick from. But
0: Bilbo Biggins. Did you have a look at the album?
1: The album's great.
0: Yeah, okay.
1: Yeah.
0: Yeah, no, it's a good song to pick from it, though. I mean, I'd like to have listened to more of that. But moving along, you've got his mate, William Shatner.
1: Yeah, Captain Kirk.
0: Who's actually paid the I don't know who he paid, SpaceX or something, to go for a trip into outer space, you know. Went up and down in 10 minutes. And then relieved them around about $20 million. I don't know how much he paid for that trip.
1: I don't know whether it was granted to him by, you know, someone.
0: I don't think he would.
1: I don't think much of the you know, rich people that went up, but I think of all people, William Shatner, I think that's deserved.
0: Well, he had to go, really, didn't he? I mean, him, there's a couple of others that should go up there and stay up there, really.
1: I can name a couple.
0: They've done a
1: Deep Purple. There were so many to choose from. I couldn't work out which one to pick, but this one is Deep Purple, Space Truckin'. He also does Common People by Pulp. He does Garbage Man by The Cramps.
0: Yes.
1: Like, fantastic. I couldn't choose. I went with this.
0: This is from the album Seeking Major Tom from 2011 and features Ian Paice and Johnny Winter on guitar.
1: Fantastic.
0: And it's just something else. So
1: singing is a stretch. It's kind of a spoken word, really.
0: Yeah, but it's William Shatner.
1: Mm.
0: What was his name in...
1: Captain Kirk.
0: Captain Kirk.
1: Yeah.

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We always had a ball on Mars. Meeting all the groovy people, we've rocked the Milky Way so far.

0: William Shatner. And Space
1: Truckin'.
0: Well picked.
2: Though I'm past 100,000 miles, I'm feeling very still. And I think my spaceship knows which way to go. Tell my wife I love her very much. She knows.
0: Williams, just to say a few words to his lovely wife as he leaves her behind while he takes off space trucking here on Out of This World. Daisy, see you next week.
1: Appropriate song for Out of This World,
0: yeah,
1: isn't it?
0: Yeah, it is.

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2: 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All the Tauruses are having their birthdays, having a great time. And it's a big happy to my dear friend Rose. And she is a birthday tune just for Rose.

the wonderful late great pop staples there from his album Peace in the Neighbourhood. Much better than the neighbourhood being in pieces. Boy, oh boy. And before that, Wendy Waldman, still cracking it, still singing away, and that's from her album Strange Company and Goodbye Summer Wind. Oh, there's a bit of warm air, but the nights are going to be cool, folks. So I guess another blankie on the bed and yeah, keep yourself warm. Yeah, it doesn't get too cold in Adelaide, does it? It's never really... I've never seen any ice on the streets of Adelaide, never seen King William Street covered in snow. It might happen. Yeah. And we started off with Steely Dan from the Katie Light album, which turned 50 this year. And Rose, Darling, Come to Me. Yeah. It was a bit Enrico Marino meeting Donald Fagen, in the same room as Donald Fagen, less than, you know, that's a bit of a frightening, yeah. I wonder if he picked up any DNA from Donald Fagen. He's left it behind the studio here. I could recreate another Donald Fagen. I'll see what the cheese grater people got to say about that. One day I'll go down there with a petri dish and see if they can make something up. Don't forget the folk show at 5 o'clock. And next Saturday night, folks, big night. Please try and get along to the McGill RSL Club, Club Hideaway. It's a really good club, great friendly atmosphere, no big heavy dudes around, you know, to make you feel uncomfortable. Lovely people and warm reception. And it used to be a great place. On a Sunday afternoon, way back, it used to be the place to go on to see people like Gumbo Yeah Yeah. But next Saturday night is The Rectifiers, featuring Scott Opie and Charlie Hollebeck. A great live band are The Rectifiers, and they're in the middle of an album of tunes. Here's one of them. The show starts at 7:30 at the McGill RSL, and opening the evening is Dos Amigos.

Adelaide's own Rectifiers playing next Saturday night at the Club Hideaway at the McGill RSL, which is at Uren Street, McGill. Just keep going straight up McGill Road and you get over St Bernard's Road and then take a left down Uren and you're in.

It's Lucky Dog featuring Ross Hannaford and Every Day. And that's about it for me, folks. Leave you with some Carl Orr from his Emergence album, and track is called Schotten Zenjin. And hopefully he'll be there on Tuesday night at the Gilbert Street Hotel. Every Tuesday fortnight he plays there with the Airbenders. And it should be next Tuesday. I get them mixed up. Some Tuesday turn up, they're not there. It's because they're playing the following week. But just check it out. Check the Gilbert Street pub out. And go and listen to, sit back for a couple of hours, listen to Carl and the Airbenders. And go home feeling really good. Keep your hands on the wheel, eyes on the road, your ears tuned to Radio Adelaide. You can't go wrong. And Jane Bowers up next with The Folk Show.

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You're listening to Radio Adelaide 101.5, live and on demand. And you can go to the website as well. So coming up next is The Folk Show.

Hello and welcome to The Folk Show. I'm Jane Bauer, and for the next hour and a half I'm going to be playing some selection of my favourite music. We're going to have mainly Australian, but we'll probably get in some Celtic, Anglo and North American music as well. To start off with, I've just got back from Central Australia, been hiking up around Uluru and Alice, but before that I went up to be part of the festival, the Top Half Festival at Ross River Resort. It was absolutely fantastic. And right at the end of the festival, there was a Ted Egan tribute, and most of you would know who Ted Egan was, and he died recently. It was a beautiful tribute, lots of different performers getting up and singing his songs. So I thought I'd start off the show from an album called A Town Like Alice by Ted Egan, and this is the Letty Cat song, A Town Like Alice.

That's Felicity Dowd with Rusty Nail, and I got that track from the AMRAP catalogue. But I played it because Felicity was one of the performers at the 54th Top Half Folk Festival, which was at the Ross River Resort between the 1st and 4th of May, which I went to, and I had a great time, and I'm going to play you some more from that festival. The first track I played was Ted Egan, and as I mentioned, there was a Ted Egan tribute at the festival, and that track, A Town Like Alice, was from an album of the same name. Somebody else that I met, and she gave me a couple of her CDs, was Anne Toner. She's spent quite a lot of her life in Tasmania, but recently come to South Australia. And this is a song that she wrote called Someday Soon, which is about her sister, and her sister has died. And she sang it around the fire, and it was just a beautiful song, so I had to play it for you. Just a quick warning, there's some language in it, but not much. So here we are with Anne Toner from her album Now to the Sea with Someday Soon.

seems fundamental, and just to say right, equality's that thin line between wrong and right. When the earth is denuded, her creatures oppressed,

First Nations singer-songwriter Kev Carmody there with Freedom from his album Bloodlines. I love that. And before that, from the album Now to the Sea, and Tona with Someday Soon. And she won the Tasmanian Song of the Year, or the Mike Silverwood Award, from the Folk Federation of Tasmania with that song. It's good, isn't it? I'll be playing some more of her in the future. Now, it's very remiss of me because I meant to bring a Ralph Mattel track to play for you because he is performing at the Nord Town Hall or the Nord Concert Hall tonight at 7:30. It's the last chance to see him because he's on the road to retirement and Australia's a long way from London, from the streets of London, in fact. And apparently they're not sold out, so you could get along there and buy tickets to get there for 7:30 tonight. Okay, let's continue. Now, this next track, I'm not sure how it's going to come across because when I played it, the levels in it aren't brilliant. But the song is, and so are the people singing it. It's the Roaring Forties. They sing a lot of unaccompanied. They're at a lot of festivals. This is from their album Shore Leave. And they're going to sing a song that I learn and have learned and sing sometimes, especially to children. It's Waltzing with Bears. It was written, the words, the lyrics are by Dr. Seuss. And singing this song as part of the Roaring Forties, it's the voice of Brian Grayson. And I'll be busy on my levels while I'm playing it. Hope you enjoyed because I love it.

Well, that's the voice of Stephen Tabernacle. Yes, and he deserves the applause. Okay. He's the musical director of the Spooky Man's Chorale, and that's what I thought he mainly did. But here he is with Lucy Wise on an album called Songs in Rooms. He's also playing the double bass. I didn't know he played the double bass. And they, I think Lucy and Stephen both wrote the song Maybe There's Life Down Here. It's a bit ambiguous on the album, and I couldn't check it up. It wasn't there on the internet, clearly, so I hope I'm right there. And before that, it was the Roaring Forties with Waltzing with Bears, based on Dr. Seuss lyrics, and it's from their album Shore Leave. Okay, here's one for you to sing along now. This is Humbug, and I had a quick chat with Mal Bennett, who is in Humbug. I think they're in Melbourne. And he sent this in the post, this album, Fields of Barley. And it arrived in my letterbox, along with a rather large spider, which I'm trying to get to move to somewhere else, even though it's raining. It's the Dougie McLean song, Caledonia. And I hope you all join in.

0: Well, you probably recognise that. That was Voice of Dobe Newton, but not with the Bushwhackers as he normally is. That's from his album, A Convict Can't Be Trusted, and the song was The Bush Dance. And before that, I hope you were singing along, because that was Caledonia, Doogie Miss McLean's song about Scotland, being performed there by Melbourne group Humbug from their album Fields of Barley. Well, we're getting on through the program. The time is 5:40, so we're almost halfway through. So let's have a message.
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0: 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My name's Jane Bauer. This is The Folk Show. It's 42 minutes past 5. I finish at 6:30 when we get Saturday Blues, and then Michelle will be here later with Rhythm Stick. 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Alternative to sport. Okay, on the 21st of May at the Wheat Sheaf, or the Wheatie as it's more well known, there's a band from Melbourne. They're called Things of Stone and Wood. From their album Ray Street, I'm going to play Don't Fall Down the Rabbit Hole. They've been together for 40 years, and this is the first album they've done in 23 years, Ray Street. So how about supporting them and going along and supporting live music in Adelaide at the Wheatie?

That's Jane Thompson, and she wrote the song, that one that you just heard, Hands in the Soil. I'll read the notes. I wrote this song for my friend Natalie, a quietly inspirational woman whilst working at her organic home farm in Malden. And Jane Thompson is a member of Bloodwood and Blackwood, sorry, and that's from their album Home Soon. And before that, I played Things of Stone and Wood from their album Ray Street, with Don't Fall Down, in brackets, The Rabbit Hole. And they're a folk rock group from Melbourne who'll be at the Wheat Chief on the 21st of May, so go see them. Okay, we're going to go now to Alistair Hewlett. He's a Scottish chap who, singer-songwriter, no longer with us, but spent a lot of time in Australia. This is from his album In the Back Streets of Paradise, and it's Everyone I Know.

Jazz Irish Folk Quintet, Someone's Sons. They pride themselves in doing satirical social commentary, and that's called The Boom Is Back. And before that, I played Everyone I Know, Alistair Hewlett, from his album In the Back Streets of Paradise. Now, as we heard earlier, this is monthly subscription or support for Radio Adelaide Time. 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I've been doing it for 20 years and I love it, so please come and give it a go. Okay, I'd like to say hello to everybody who's listening. Thanks for sticking with us. And I particularly like to say to one of our listeners out at Balaclava, who I know is a regular listener. Okay, hello there. Okay, we're going to stay with Irish music now. This is Mosaic. It's the greats Andy Irvine and Donald Lunley, Bruce Mosky, Nicole Parov and Ron van der Zame. And this is the traditional song, The Blacksmith Smith Courted Me.

That's English singer-songwriter Catherine Polwart, joined with Pippa Murphy there. And it's her first single there from an album that's going to be coming out, Windblown, and it's called Hear the Rigging. And it's a farewell to a beloved old sable palm tree on the eve of its felling in the Edinburgh Botanic Gardens. And it's a hymn to gardeners who looked after it for 200 years. Seems a bit of a different attitude to the trees that are being felled in our gardens around Adelaide at the moment. And before that, it was Mosaic, Irish band, live from the powerhouse where the blacksmith courted me. Right, it's 6:10 and Rob's just arrived ready for Saturday Blues at 6:30 and Michelle will be following him with a rhythm stick. But we're going to keep going. Now, I saw Windblown at the National Folk Festival just recently at Easter. This is from the US and this is from their album of Hard Times and Harmony. And I'm going to play Viva la Quince Brigada. And it means Long Live the 15 Brigades, which is an international brigade formed in 1936 to oppose Franco in Spain in the Civil War.

US singer-songwriter Mary Gauthier from her album Rifles and Rosary Beads from 2018 with War After the War, from a women's perspective of the effects of war. And before that, Vive la Quince Brigada, that was Winborn, US singing group from their album of Hard Times and Harmony. Okay, let's stay in the US. This is the Punch Brothers. The Punch Brothers. It's from their album Anti-Fogmatic. What a name for an album. They've won Grammy Awards for Best Folk Album in the US. This is their second album, and I'm going to play Rye Whiskey, the Punch Brothers. Oh, I should mention they're called Progressive Bluegrass.

Sanwami is the Arabic word for peace, and that was Sharon Katz and the Peace Train. And before that, it was Rye Whiskey, the Punch Brothers, from their album Antifogmatic, whatever that means. Well, I've come to the end of the month program. Rob's coming up with Saturday Blues, and Michelle will be here later with Rhythm Stick. Don't forget, that is Subscriber Fest at Radio Adelaide, and you can help by being a subscriber. 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Subscriptions for 120 for Passionate, 80 for Standard, 45 for Concession, or you can just make a donation, which would be fabulous, and anything above $2. 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I'm back again next week, and Dave and I will be doing the show together at the end of the month. To go out on, this is Simon Bradley, and Luke Plum, brilliant Australian musicians from their album Wintering Out, and this is Reevee's Rant. Until next time, look after yourself, care for your family and friends, and don't forget to carry out random acts of kindness. Goodbye from Jane Bauer.

Good evening and welcome to Radio Adelaide 101.5 FM. We are Rich and Real and this is Saturday Blues Show with me, Rob. Big thank you to Jane and the folk show. It's just gone 6:35 and I'll be taking you through to 8 o'clock when I'll be handing you over to Michelle Smith. That was Rob Piazza and Lowdown Dog. Next up, I'm going to play a track from Don Morrison's Dreams album. And, we're going to hear the track Where Are We Now? And while I'm playing that, you can play Guess the Guest.

0: Where Are You Now from Don Morrison's Raging Thirst. And that was his last album out a couple of years ago now, The Dreams. And I've been looking forward to having Don Morrison back in the studio again. Got a bunch of questions I've got to ask him. So big Saturday Blues welcome for Don Morrison. Good evening, Don Morrison.
1: Hello, Rob. Thanks for letting me in the studio.
0: it's an absolute pleasure, Don. I've been wanting to get you in on the show for a while, and timing's actually worked out really well, because I wanted to get you in to ask you about your experiences over in Memphis, part in the Memphis Blues Challenge, and of course next month we've got the 2020.
1: Oh, the new company,
0: yeah. And also, if you're not a member of ABBA, and me and Don both urge you to join, there's a raffle, and all the proceeds from that raffle go to funding the eventual winner to send them to Memphis, and the prize you can win this time is one of Don's own guitars. So I'm going to find out a little bit more about that guitar. But first up, hey Don, how was Memphis?
1: Memphis, it was a mixture of really good, nice, and really bad.
0: Yeah.
1: For me, I had a lot of trouble on the flights.
0: Oh, because you flew over with 63 Deluxe, is that correct?
1: No.
0: Oh, separately.
1: There was just me, the 63 Deluxe, that was the year before, I think.
0: Oh, that was the year before.
1: Yeah, I was the only one. But, I had a five-hour wait in one of them. I can't remember the airport there. and then they lost my luggage.
0: Not guitar luggage, guitar luggage.
1: Yeah, and so eventually found it, and that meant I missed the next flight, and so another hour, 2 or 3 hours waiting. Got into Dallas, and the customs computer system had broken down. So there was a lot, I kid you not, the lineup was 1 kilometre long at least.
0: 1 kilometre?
1: Of people, you know, about five people in a row, and had to wait. The good part about that was that I didn't have any, they didn't even bother to look at your phone or anything, you know. When they got it ready, they just looked at the passport right off, you know, through you go.
0: Right, because of course, without us, either of us wanting to venture too far into the politics, of course there is the customs things where they'll check your phone and your social media.
1: Yeah, and then won't let you in if you're, say, anti-Trump things or something. But, they didn't worry about that. But that, again, that meant I missed the next flight.
0: Yeah.
1: So I got into Memphis, you know, just before 1 o'clock when the hotel was about to close. And luckily I made it in there.
0: Did you have someone meet you at the airport? Or were you still on your pack?
1: No, I still had to go, line it up myself. Just got a taxi, really. That wasn't too hard, but... And on the way back, they lost my luggage again. So I hadn't been on a plane since the mid-'80s.
0: Right.
1: When the Bodgies went to play in Austin, Texas.
0: Yeah.
1: That was the last time I've ever been on an aeroplane, you know.
0: Yeah.
1: Because I don't like flying, and this really...
0: Did it reinforce that?
1: Because now that I'm getting close to retirement, I thought, well, maybe I should go travelling, you know.
0: Yeah.
1: Go to London again. And No, there's no way now. I lashed out and bought an old combi van.
0: Yeah,
1: That's my indulgence there.
0: Because I find on flights, particularly those long distances that we travel from Australia to anywhere, I just can't sleep.
1: That's right. And I remember nodding off briefly for a while, and I sort of felt, wow, great, I'm going to have a sleep. And then the person next to me wanted to get up to go to the toilet. So, but actually, once I was in Memphis, it was really good. I really enjoyed it there. You know, like I got to play on Beale Street, you know, the famous walking on, you know, top of the world in Memphis, the three gigs there in Memphis, and walked along the Mississippi River, and all the people were very friendly and helpful.
0: Yeah.
1: I'd spent a lot of time just walking around Memphis.
0: Yeah, I can imagine you'd be the sort of person that would want to sort of see a place and sort of experience it maybe a different way to some other musicians who,
1: I just sort of walked around and looked at things, and they have some really good museums there in Memphis.
0: I
1: went to the Sun Studios. You can just walk around and look at it, and that's really interesting. But then they have a hosted sort of tour. And a fellow was talking, and he said, now, when Elvis came in for the first time, he stood right there on that cross, and that was where I was standing, right on Elvis's spot.
0: Is there a song in there, I Stood on Elvis's Cross?
1: Right.
0: Maybe not. I don't know.
1: that was good going there. And then the other museum that I really enjoyed was Martin Luther King.
0: Yeah.
1: Remember that picture of him on the balcony of that place where he got shot?
0: The motel.
1: That motel is now a big museum.
0: Is it?
1: Yeah, it's a huge museum about the slavery.
0: Yeah.
1: And I spent a couple of hours there just looking. I had no idea that slavery was so huge in America. It went for 200 years.
0: There
1: were 6 million or more slaves, and wow. And this museum sort of set it all out and lots of things, and it was really interesting. So there were a lot of interesting things to do in Memphis,
0: Oh, wow. And so performing, how did the performing side go for you?
1: Not too good, really. I didn't make it through to the finals or anything. The first night was called it was just an opening night. It wasn't judged. And that was really good. Had a big crowd and played well. And, I thought, wow, I'm going to beat this, win this.
0: Yeah.
1: And then but the competitions were really grueling because in the solo artist, which I was in, there were 40 solo artists from all around the world.
0: Yeah.
1: Spread over 4 venues. So each night there'd be 10 artists in one venue and the judges would start judge, and you played for nearly half an hour.
0: Yeah.
1: So the actual show went for more than 5 hours. And so the first night I got there and I was playing early, so I played my gig, and I just wasn't going to stick around for 5 hours to see everybody else play. So you never really got to meet a lot of the musicians because they would disappear after their set or in later. And the last set, the competition I did, was I was the last artist, and the room had emptied out completely. There was just me and the judges, in this bar.
0: Yeah.
1: And they were exhausted. You could tell by their looks on their face. They were just sort of slumping, And so I think I could have been Muddy Waters and still wouldn't have done any good, But all the artists that I did see, really good, the competition was really strong.
0: Yeah. Yeah, I've just finished reading Bruce Iglauer, who's the Alligator Records founder. And it was a really interesting book. But and I really resonated the section on when they talked about the International Blues Challenge. Just a couple of the back in when it was first happening, he signed a couple of acts. I don't know what he's doing, if that's still one of the prizes or anything. But
1: I don't know. I didn't get close to the prizes, unfortunately. But
0: and how long were you in Memphis for?
1: Only about 7 days, 7 or 8 days,
0: So just a sort of in and out experience.
1: I did have a rough idea of, look, I'm going to America. I'll take off afterwards and go and tour around, but it got too hard to organise for me in the short time I had. And it was going to cost a fair bit of money. I was really, really glad I got there. Now I'm famous in Austin, Texas, and Memphis,
0: Tennessee. And I guess you're always looking for, with your songwriting, and it's very autobiographical, thank you. Did you find, have you sort of found any songs from that experience yet?
1: Not really, no. It's what I find with songwriting is a bit strange that I'll write a song, come out, and then where did that come from? I don't know. I'm creative. I made that up.
0: Yeah.
1: And then a few years later, I'll look back and I said, oh, that was obviously about the time that I went here or I split up with that girl or whatever, you know.
0: Right.
1: It becomes obvious in the distance. I'm not too self-aware about.
0: Right. So in the review mirror, it's obvious.
1: So there might be a song in there ready to come out about Memphis. There's so many songs about Memphis that I wouldn't want to muscle in on that.
0: That is true. But you're talking about travelling and you're talking about combis, and I think I inadvertently managed to tee up thinking, I want to hear the combi song.
1: Yeah, people won't believe I bought another one after hearing this song. So.
0: Let me check. I'm good to go. So we're going to hear a track from your third album, and we're going to hear the track My Combi.
1: Just before you go, the numbers on the back of that wrong? Have you got the one that's adjusted?
0: Yeah,
1: oh, you have. Oh,
0: yeah,
1: great.
0: Yeah.
1: Sorry.
0: I've got that new sticker. Thank you. Yeah. I love the copyright Don Mo Error Correction Corporation. All right. Hey, we're going to hear all about Don's Combi.

0: My Combi from Don's Dirt album. And when Don arrived, we were actually talking about folk music, and when I was listening to that, I was thinking, oh yeah, because that is so, like, the, you know, the ballad of Don's Combi, you know, where they, it's obviously very, you know, very storytelling. This is what happened.
1: Yeah.
0: And it made me think more about folk and following our conversation about, oh, I'm not huge, but I think it's just the music style, because that storytelling happens, you know, across every genre.
1: Yeah, yeah, storytelling songs.
0: Yeah. How did you get, I mean, from your, I guess, early boyhood days with folk music and that's writing songs and storytelling, is that something you, when did you first start doing that?
1: Oh, I never, I was in my 20s before I started playing guitar.
0: Yeah.
1: And writing songs and that.
0: And what brought that on? What made you want to do that?
1: Playing yeah. music. I don't know. Way back, the first time I ever played any music, I went to Nord High School in fourth year. And during a break in the lessons, there was a fellow called Greg Baker in the same class as me. And he got out a harmonica and started playing some blues on the harmonica. And I thought, wow, you can play one of them. So I went up and talked to him. And he said, you go and buy down. You could buy a harmonica in Kmart in those days. Yeah. So I went down to Kmart, got a harmonica. And pretty soon we were, he was a real blues fanatic.
0: Greg Baker,
1: And pretty soon we were walking around the streets, he was playing guitar and I'd be blowing the harmonica. And so I got into that, and then we made a band called the Mecca Powerhouse Five. It was a jug band. Memphis sort of thing. And we, you know, played a bit, and then after that, all in the teenage angst years, everything went wrong and that, so I gave music up and that. So when I came back from my big long trip to Europe, and I just started playing guitar all the time, and I couldn't play at all.
0: Yeah.
1: But I realised that was, it's my thing, you know, it's what I wanted to do.
0: Yeah.
1: So that's when I started playing, and then pretty soon was writing songs. And I never liked writing lyrics that didn't mean anything, you know. I couldn't do that, so I always tried, that was just natural for me to try and tell it, write a story in the song, you know. So I suppose that's where it started,
0: And what were those influences when you got back from London and Europe?
1: Yeah, well, I remember staying at, my auntie's was from Manchester. And
0: yeah, so right.
1: I went up there and I stayed at her parents' place for a while, and her younger brother was about my same age. He had a guitar there.
0: Yeah.
1: And he showed me a few chords and I just started playing it so often that they told me to shut up and put the guitar down, you know. And I realised that it was something what I wanted to do. And so then when I came back, I bought a guitar, and it took a couple of years, but then we formed a band and took off from there, the Bodgies. And started.
0: And what were your, like, the role models that you were, who were you looking up to when sort of wanting to, you know, just, when you're 20, you kind of go, that's something.
1: Well, Elmore James was definitely, and Hound Dog Taylor, you know, because I was right into the blues slide and that.
0: Yeah.
1: And on the harmonica side of things, there was Little Walter and the bloke from the Cant Heat, Blind Owl Wilson. Yeah. And I loved his harmonica playing, and they were my influences early. And then I sort of veered off into all sorts of other spaces, you know.
0: Yeah. And so you said, guitar was what you wanted to do. How did the whole Don Moe guitar thing come from?
1: What
0: were the genesis of that?
1: Well, because I like playing slide guitar and that, and blues, see, the National Resonator guitars, they were made for Hawaiian lap steel sort of thing, but pretty soon they were adapted by blues players because they were playing in noisy bars.
0: Yeah.
1: They had no amplifiers in those days, and the resonator guitar was way louder than a normal acoustic guitar.
0: Right, because it's got, because the body is made from metal.
1: Metal, and the tone inside that acts like a speaker.
0: Yeah.
1: And amplifies the sound. And so I really wanted one of those guitars, you know, and they weren't being made at all anywhere in those days.
0: Right.
1: This is in the...
0: So it was a really rare find if you could find one.
1: Yeah.
0: Of course, there was no
1: I remember Greg Baker telling me that he heard there was a bloke up in near the Barossa Valley that had a tricone, you know, national tricone.
0: Yeah.
1: And we actually tracked him down.
0: Really?
1: And he told us to F off. So I couldn't, you know, you couldn't buy one. So I just thought, because I did a little, my dad was a metal worker, so I used to see him doing metal work. So I thought, oh, I'll just give it a go. And took 3 or 4 shots at it before I got one that I could put strings on. And pretty soon I sold one to a friend and then made another one and took off there. And I was just up to 464 number guitar and done 80 mandolins and more than 80 ukuleles as well. So,
0: really?
1: Yeah.
0: So with the mandolins, that would be wood or metal?
1: No, metal ones, and they are the loudest thing in the world.
0: Really?
1: Yeah, the mandolin, because they're always pretty loud anyway because they have a really high pitch, short
0: so
1: string
0: that
1: tone.
0: Yeah.
1: But, yeah, if you – I remember going to guitar exhibitions and stuff, you know, you'd set up your gear and people would look around. And there was always some bastard that would plug in an electric guitar and start playing it and the hall would go, you know, So I just used to get out my metal-bodied mandolin and get a pick and play it really hard.
0: Yeah.
1: And that would shut the metal and go, what the hell is that? And everybody would go, ah. And, yeah.
0: Oh, that's awesome.
1: Yeah, so that was...
0: And, of course, I'm quite excited. So... And we could go, like, it's Donmo, isn't it? Donmo.com.
1: Donmo.com, yeah.
0: Yeah, if you want to check out any of Don's amazing instruments. Last time he was in, he brought definitely one of your guitars in, maybe two, and they're just the most beautiful, beautiful things.
1: Oh, thanks, yeah.
0: Yeah.
1: That would have been my rust buckets that I call them. I make them out of old corrugated iron now.
0: Yeah, because you were telling us the story of just bits that you find out. Or I think the guitar you brought in had, you know, was very special to you because the metal you found was
1: from my mum's house in Broken Hill, which is now empty.
0: Yeah.
1: And we used to go up to stay there a lot, you know, at my grandparents' house. And I got the steel and the wood from there to make that. And then the other one that I use all the time is... I call the Paponda guitar, which is a place in the Mallee,
0: right,
1: where my dad stayed for a long time when his mother got sick, so he went up with his auntie and uncle in Paponda, and that place is just a complete rubble, you know. And so I grabbed a sheet of tin from the pile and an old fence post that I made the neck out of, and I didn't really care if they didn't work out as guitars much, but I'd just hang them up and there'd be a family thing.
0: Yeah.
1: But they sounded great, and they. Used them, you know, every gig that I've done for the last 10 years or so, you know, so.
0: Yeah, it's amazing that sort of magic that an instrument, even though really just, you know, like a bit of wood metal or whatever, it's amazing the magic it has inside it, really.
1: Yeah, just well, it's, you know, out. It's a bit like any family heirloom. It's just an old book or an old picture or something. It really means it's got that family thing to it,
0: Now, you shook hands with Muddy Waters and you wrote a song about it. So if we listen to the song, maybe we'll find out more and see if I need to ask, you know, any follow-up questions from that.
1: All right.
0: So this is another track from Don's Dreams album, Don Morrison's Raging Thirst, which, of course, is the band, and that features his son. Oh, his sons.
1: Yeah, Eddie. Yeah? Eddie. Jake on guitar and keyboards, Eddie on the double bass, and Andy Przygonski plays the drums.
0: There we go. Thank you for the Przygonski. I think I may have got molars around that one, but all right, let me check. I've pressed the right button because, as regular listeners will know, me and technology, it's not, we're not the best bedfellows.

I'm an aging straight white male. So maybe I should just get out of the way. If I keep on keeping on, I'm gonna have to find a new empty bar to play. One where I finish my best song and the lonely punter lets out a roar. I look up at the screen and see Collingwood have kicked a score.

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2: And you are tuned in to Radio Adelaide's Saturday Blues Show with me, Rob, and tonight I have a very special guest. I have Don Morrison. We just heard a track from Don's Dreams album, I Shook Hands with Muddy Waters. The closest I've come to fame, Don, is I think it was a Buddy Guy gig. I was at a Buddy Guy gig and I went to the toilet, and next to me in the urinal was Robert Plant. But we weren't shaking hands. We were no shaking hands.
3: Well, I can beat that.
2: Oh, yeah.
3: We were playing a show supporting Shaken Stevens. And I went to the toilet and there was Shaken Stevens standing right next to me. I got a bit worried.
2: Don't stop shaking.
3: Yeah, that's right.
2: Wow, there we go, there we go. Oh, gosh. Well, I was listening to the lyrics in that one where you were talking about the lonely punt. I mean, anyone who's performed has been there. I think reminded me of the worst experience I've had playing was because then you'd had the Collingwood sports related, because there's always one where often the bar owner will insist that you play and then they'll turn the sport off.
3: Yeah.
2: And, you know, you've got a bunch of angry.
3: Yeah, we had one. Watch the football.
2: Yeah, well, I think it was an England World Cup game. I think it was back in England, and it was we were due on, and it was literally when the game had finished, and it was going into extra time, and it was 0-0 and up, and so he just cut the TV off to play. We're like, hey, it's only going to be about 5 minutes. Goes, you're booked to play from seven, you know, and oh my gosh. I think we did end up playing to no one because they all just left and went home to watch it. And I think there was a last minute goal, so it just made it worse just to get all these people hate us, not you. As we mentioned, the Arbor Memphis Blues Challenge, we mentioned that at the start. The 2026 heats are going to be on the 20th of June. And there's a raffle that Arbor hold, and the prize is always a guitar. It's always something like, you know, Fender Strat or something. But this year, it's one of your guitars.
3: That's right, yeah.
2: Tell us a bit about the guitar you made for the raffle.
3: Well, it's a resonator guitar, single cane, rust bucket, I call them. And they're made out of old corrugated iron. And it's got a, you know, those stamps that come with the metal on the back, you know, like Lysart or this. I am amazed at how many different stamps there are now that I've been into it, you know, and you find them. It comes with a case and that. So it's I think tickets, I can't remember. I don't know what the tickets are.
2: Yeah, no, I have bought one, so me and Dot are coming to an arrangement. Even as I think, I'm just you know, shifting some money right. under the table.
3: Unfortunately, I don't have the guitar anymore, so I can't. I'll take the dough, though. That's
2: right. Take the dough. I was going to try and get him to put my raffle ticket in under his ring on his finger, and the winner is. This could be really weird if I win now, isn't it?
3: Yes, that's right. I'll have to make sure I'm not there.
2: How long did that guitar take? How long does one of the guitars take you to make?
3: Not that long anymore. I mean, I've refined the process a lot. And also using metal means that there's not a lot of stuff. Once I've flattened it out and cut the shape, I don't have to do all the things like with an acoustic guitar, how you've got to thin out the top to get the right sound, and you keep putting it through a thickness or a thinner and sanding it and, you know, all that sort of thing. And so it's quite – the neck and fretboard and all that's the same as an acoustic guitar, but the metal part of it, like if I start on a Monday morning, 7:30, 8, you know, whatever normal time work it is, I don't do that anymore. I'd finish by Friday night.
2: You know, wow,
3: so
2: yeah.
3: It'd take a week, you know.
2: Yeah.
3: Yeah, so if I just didn't have any interruptions and everything went smoothly.
2: Yeah.
3: Yeah, but that's how long it would take me, yeah.
2: Ah, okay, so interruptions such as performances, et cetera, et cetera. So,
3: I don't know, go and have a coffee, you know.
2: I think the coffee's a bit... I guess for you, you said you refined the process, so I guess where in the initial stages, those coffees would have been quite important for, like, that thinking time, thinking through all the problems you encountered.
3: Oh, yeah, yeah. Well, like I said, I could, it used to take me, the first one took me about 3 days just to solder the top on.
2: Yeah, right.
3: And now I can do that solder the whole body up in 3 hours, you know, just because I've, like I said, refined the process, got the tools that I exactly need because I've been through, tried every sort of one and every different sorts of solder and all that sort of thing.
2: Oh, so, I guess if you've made 400 of them, of course, it makes sense.
3: I've been
2: sense.
3: Doing it for like nearly 30 years. So. You know, then putting it all together, getting the action set up, that's another fairly lengthy process.
2: But, yeah, that would be the,
3: It's a, something pretty different, I think. Oh. Not too many of us make them, except outside of factories. You know, not a lot of them made by hand.
2: How many? How many do you reckon worldwide?
3: I've got no idea, to be honest. I don't know. I wouldn't think they're a real lot because I don't see them around that often. You don't see them. You know, not many people around Adelaide would use one, at gigs and venues. There's a few. No idea how many they've made.
2: All right. Hey, Don, it's been an absolute pleasure to have you in. Now, if any of our listeners, I will read this out later as well, but you've got a performance coming up next month, June the 14th, at Semaphore Workers Club.
3: That's right.
2: And that's with the Raging Thirst.
3: With the band, yeah.
2: What night of the week is that?
3: That'll be a Sunday.
2: A Sunday.
3: Yeah.
2: So that'll be, what, about 4 till 8?
3: Yes, yeah.
2: 4 till 8. And, I think it's maybe about 15 on the door, I think, something like that. 15,
3: yeah,
2: 20?
3: Yeah. I don't think it'll be 20, but...
2: Yeah.
3: Yeah, and the good part about that at the Workers' Club is you might pay a bit to get in, but the beer there is much cheaper than almost any other venue that you'll find. So.
2: And also it's just around the corner from Soto's, the best fish and chips definitely Semaphore.
3: I
2: would hazard a guess South Australia. And
3: yeah, it is definitely one of the most famous ones. I go down there a bit because I live reasonably close. It's very rare that you get in there and can get served straight away, but they're pretty quick, you know.
2: Any time I'm in Semaphore, it's just unwritten that we'll be stopping for sodas. Right.
3: Yeah.
2: All right. Hey, thank you so much for coming in and chatting to us, Don. It's been an absolute pleasure. And good luck with the gigs and anything else you do, travelling around in the combi.
3: Yeah, hopefully I'll get home tonight.
2: Well, I from the combi song, you'll have a fair to decent chance of maybe fixing it yourself.
3: Yes. You... Well, not these days, but anyway.
2: Oh, gosh. Anyway, we're going to listen to some Wilson Diesel from the classic Short Call ones. We're going to listen to, I love the one, Teeny Nee Nee Noo.
3: All right.
2: Yeah.
3: Yeah, thanks very much. I enjoyed it.
2: Thank you, Don.

And of course, as mentioned before, it is Subscriber Fest here at Radio Adelaide. 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Now, you just heard the fabulous Chris Wilson and Diesel from their Short Call Ones album, Ti-Ni-Ni-Ni-Nu. And I had a problem with the next CD I tried to load, so you're going to have to bear with me while I get Ted Hawkins and put some Ted Hawkins in the machine and just tease something up and find out what we've got afterwards. We are going to listen to... Let's have I Got What I Wanted, which was a song coming up.

Big Joe Turner, Big Joe Rides Again. And the track we heard was I Get the Blues When It Rains. Before that, we heard some Booker White, Black Train Blues. And the first track we heard there was Ted Hawkins from his Songs from the Boardwalk album. And I Got What I Wanted. You, of course, are listening to Radio Adelaide 101.5 FM. This is Saturday Blues with me, Rob. Michelle Smith is in the house with her amazing show, Rhythm Stick, that she's preparing. There we go. Oh, she just heard me just say nice things about her show. Dang it. I didn't mean it, Michelle. All right, hey, I've been picking up some really good music lately. I've got some Pete Cornelius. Just sort of ironic here, I've picked up a Little Milton record, and he's performing at Sun Recording Studio, which tied in with our guest Don Morrison. So I wonder if Don was standing where Little Milton was as well as Elvis Presley. And but the first track we're going to hear in this next little bracket is from Keb Mo's, she's Taj Mahal, Taj Mahal and Keb Mo from their Room on the Porch album. And I noticed from the front cover that it does have a National steel guitar there in the CD cover. That looks very, very pretty. We're going to hear the track Make Up Your Mind.

Just a reminder that it is Subscriber Fest. Thank you to all the wonderful, beautiful people that have been subscribing, donating, and any contributions you make. Thank you very much. We're all very touched and moved that you appreciate what we do. That was Pete Cornelius from his Tumbleweed album. The track we heard there was, if you didn't know, a cover of Rory Gallagher's Bad Penny. Before that, Little Milton at Sun Records. The track we heard was If You Love Me Baby. The first track we heard in that little bracket was from Taj Mahal, Room on the Porch album, Make Up Your Mind. Taj Mahal has got a new album coming out. I think it's out already. It's called Time. I was just channel surfing and I had one of those American chat shows and they showed the video of Time. And I was like, oh my goodness me, that's amazing. So it's Taj Mahal with the Phantom Blues Band. If you want to see some live music, as we mentioned, a good friend, Dom Morrison, who was in, he's going to be at the Semaphore Workers Club on Sunday, June the 14th. And he's also at the McGill Club in July on the 18th. And that's with his band, The Raging Thirst. And if you do make it along to any of those gigs, say hi to Don, say that you heard him on Saturday Blues and wish him all the best. He was his guitar is the first prize in the Arbor Memphis Blues Challenge raffle. And the solo and duo final is on the 20th of June at Norwood Live. And it's going to feature Amin and Lachlan Duo, who were in the studio a few weeks ago. Nate and Stinky, and they were in last year. And I've got them coming in a few weeks' time. And then we've got Pancho Maraca and Tim Sheehan and Kerry Forward. So good luck to all of those performers. And looking forward to maybe inviting a few on the show if they'll come in. All right. I was reading the Alligator Records, Bruce Igloo's autobiography. Loved it. So interesting about the blues in Chicago, blues worldwide, record label, and you know, just some of the background stories of these amazing artists. We're going to hear one of these amazing artists right now. We're going to hear Selwyn Birchwood, and we're going to hear him performing Living in a Burning House.

Selwyn Birchwood, Living in a Burning House, from his Living in a Burning House album. And yeah, he was signed by Bruce Iglauer after winning the 2013 International Blues Challenge. So all comes around in circles. The Black Keys have a brand new album out. It's called Peaches. I'm so looking forward to listening to this one. I haven't really heard it yet either. To tie in with Living in a Burning House, we're going to play the track Fireman Ring the Bell from Peaches. Thank you for tuning in. Catch you all next week here on Saturday Blues.

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2: Uno, dos, tres, cuatro.

Michelle Smith, yes, that is me, bringing you music, new and not so new, all the way till 9 o'clock. Now Radio Adelaide is coming to you wherever it is that you're tuning in from Kaurna country. So let's commence by acknowledging and paying our respects to all Kaurna elders past and present. And a big welcome to First Nations listeners, no matter which part of the world you are tuning in from. And just a big welcome to everybody. Thank you, Rob, for another Saturday Blues. Lots of great tunes in there. And as always, looking forward to seeing what you're going to bring and putting on our blues plates next Saturday at 6:30. Now, tonight on Rhythm Stick, at the far end of the show, we're going to be acknowledging the 60th birthday of an American diva. And I'm not going to say who it is, but the little clues are that she's from a super famous musical family, and she has sold over 100 million records worldwide in her own right. So who could it be? Well, you have to stay tuned right all the way to nearly 9 o'clock. We'll also have a bit of fun with music from a debut album by Dominican/Cuban artist Charlie Chimney, or Chimmy, actually. Described a bit as Afro-disco and Caribbean folklore with a garage rock energy. So that is a bit of fun coming up a little later. Plus something new from American-based Kash Kale, who explores his Indian heritage. He is a tabla player, but he explores all of this within electronic context, so good to have new music from him after a 10-year break for his solo projects. But anyway, in recent weeks here on Rhythm Stick, I have played tracks from an upcoming album by New Orleans musician Gitkin. Now, we're still waiting for the album. It's coming out very soon on the 22nd of May. But here's another single that's been released to get us there. So this is Gitkin, Call My Name.

Ladies, ladies, ladies, ladies. Ladies, ladies, ladies, ladies. Ladies, ladies.

bit of a moody start to Rhythmstick tonight. On top, we got the show underway with the New Orleans artist Gidkin, another single from his album. It's going to be released on the 22nd of May. It's called Where the South Winds Wail. We heard Call My Name, the new single. We moved then to something older by fellow American Fiona Apple. Ladies love that track. And that's from Fetch the Bolt Cutters. That's the name of her album from 2020. And that's the most recent album she's released. She doesn't release a lot of stuff, but when she does, it's awesome. And finishing there, that divine piece was called Grace, and it's by the Melbourne artist Margot Mann. She released a double single just recently, and she has a very evocative songwriting style, very cinematic kind of sounds. And she recorded these two tracks in France, composed on and for the piano. That's no surprise from what we heard just there. Beautiful. So I thought we should hear the other side of this single, this double single by Margot Mann. And I got another reason why I want to play it. It's because it's called West Garth, which is the name of the train station that I get off at when I want to visit my friends in Melbourne. So Margot Mann, second side of her single, West Garth.

0: two piano players to keep us on our toes in those last two tracks. Just there, the artist's name, Brother Wallace. He's from West Point, Georgia, a singer, a pianist, and a soul revivalist. And he has just released yesterday, actually, on the Real World label, his debut album called Electric Love. So he's Brother Wallace, Electric Love, the name of his new album, and Top Shotter, the name of the track. I thought that was pretty cool. And ahead of Brother Wallace, a second track by Margot Mann. It was the other side of her newly released single. She's from Melbourne, Margot Mann, also a beautiful piano player. West Garth, the name of that track. So it's now 25 minutes past eight, not quite at the halfway mark yet, of Rhythm Stick, which is good because I still got plenty of music up my sleeve. And this month is Subscriber Fest at Radio Adelaide. So let's hear a special message all about it. And on the other side of that, we're going to sample brand new music from tabla player / composer / DJ Kash Kale. So please stick with me.
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0: Indeed, this is so, so true. And a little later in Rhythm Stick tonight, I'll give you another reminder about Subscriber Fest and how you can financially support the station. There's a range of ways you can do it. Anywho, Kash Kale is an American-born musician of Indian descent, and he's known largely for his experimental tabla playing within electronic contexts. As I was saying before, he's also a singer, songwriter, a film score composer, as well as a DJ. Now, he has released this month his first full-length solo album in 10 years, which interestingly didn't begin in a studio but on canvases. He spent months creating 28 paintings that then served as visual prompts for this new album's compositions. The album was

called Dust. And again, piano does feature in this one. So we're having a bit of a piano moment here on Rhythm Stick. So Kash Kale, this one's called In an Hour.

from the 2009 album Business Class Refugees, Kartik and Gautam with Shiva Shiva. And that followed on from something very new from Kash Kale's new album Dust in an Hour. Two very different sounding tracks, but they kind of hang together quite nicely, I think because of the Indian link, really, or the contemporary Indian link. It's coming up to 21 minutes to nine. You're listening to Rhythm Stick on Radio Adelaide. My name's Michelle Smith. I hope you're enjoying the mix thus far. It's pretty eclectic, but then it generally is on this show. We're going to have a bit of a change of pace now as we turn our focus to the artist Charlie Chimi. Chimi spelled C-H-I-M-I. And he is a Dominican-Cuban artist. And he released his debut album. Well, this is the second debut album that we've had on tonight's show yesterday. It's called Disco Chimi, and it was recorded between Havana and New York. And right at the beginning of the show, I was saying that it's been described as left-field Afro-Latin sounds, mixing merengue, rock, Afro-disco and Caribbean folklore with garage rock energy. And also, in the description that I've read about the album, it says that Charlie Chimi himself leans into playful experimentation with a tongue-in-cheek, finger-in-the-air irreverence. It's kind of cute. Favouring humour and surprise over convention. So we're going to hear four tracks from this album because they're all little shorties. Most of them are just like a couple of minutes long on this album, Disco Chimi. So the first of these is an instrumental that's going to warm us up to his sound, and it's called Colombia.

right, so we're listening to Echale Candela, followed on from Manin de la Mio. Ven Pasa was in there too, and on top Colombia, and they're all from the very brand new album, the debut album by Charlie Chimi, Dominican / Cuban artist. New album Disco Chimi came out yesterday. Wow. I'm going to keep pushing on here because I've got lots to tell you. Firstly, I need to reiterate that it's Subscriber Fest this month at Radio Adelaide. So head to our website. You can subscribe there. You can donate. You can even set up a monthly debit, which is super convenient so that you can, keep this station alive with all its diverse broadcasting from, all kinds of people, all kinds of presenters with all kinds of amazing shows. But you know what? It's just about nearly 10 minutes to 9, and so I'm going to have to skedaddle very soon because at 9 o'clock it will be the Tiki Lounge remix, and then it will be at 10 o'clock up down under for lots of Australian tunes to go all the way to midnight. But I need to get going with our last artist. And I was saying at the beginning of the show, if you were tuned in, that it's the 60th birthday of a particular American diva. And that person happens to be Janet Jackson, the youngest child of the Jackson family. She's an American singer, a songwriter, a dancer and an actress. And she's amassed an extensive catalogue of hits with singles such as Nasty and Rhythm Nation. And I actually really love her very much. She's sold over 100 million records worldwide. She's quite the force. So today marks her 60th birthday, born in 1966. But this year also marks the 40th anniversary of her album, her third studio album, Control. And that's was a real breakthrough album for her. So we're going to hear two tracks to celebrate her birthday from this album. We're listening to the beginning now of What Have You Done For Me Lately? And that will be followed by You Can Be Mine. So get a bit of a boogie in before the end of tonight's Rhythm Stick. Till next week, you take care. Ciao.

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1: Namani. 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Greetings. This place is the land of my ancestors. It is the territory of the Kaurna Nation. We welcome you to our country. This is a celebration of our cultural diversity and unity.
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1: Assalamualaikum, brothers and sisters. Bismillah. Sheikh Bilal Asad returns. 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
3: بسم الله الرحمن الرحيم.
4: In the name of Allah, the entirely merciful, the especially merciful.
3: سبح اسم ربك الأعلى.
4: Exalt the name of your Lord, the Most High.
3: الذي خلق فسوى.
4: Who created and proportioned.
3: والذي قدر فهدى.
4: And who destined and then guided.
3: والذي أخرج المرعى.
4: And who brings out the pasture.
3: فجعله غثاء أحوى.
4: And then makes it black stubble.
3: سنقرئك فلا تنسى.
4: We will make you recite, O Muhammad, and you will not forget.

0: except what Allah should will. Indeed, He knows what is declared and what is hidden. And we will ease you toward ease. So remind if the reminder should benefit. He who fears Allah will be reminded. But the wretched one will avoid it. He who will enter and burn in the greatest fire. Neither dying therein, nor living. He has certainly succeeded who purifies himself. And mentions the name of his Lord and prays. But you prefer the worldly life. While the hereafter is better and more enduring. Indeed, this is in the former scriptures. The scriptures of Abraham and Moses.
1: That was Surah Al-A'la, the Most High, which is the 87th chapter of the Quran. It emphasizes the greatness and oneness of God and reminding people to reflect on His creation and guidance. It highlights the importance of purification, remembrance of God, and preparing for the hereafter. The chapter also mentions that this message was revealed in previous scriptures, including those of Abraham and Moses. Peace and blessings of God be upon them.
2: Thanks, Khalid. And now a message from our sponsor in Arabic.
3: إذا كنت مسافرا إلى المملكة العربية السعودية لأداء فريضة الحج هذا العام فقلل من خطر إصابتك بمتلازمة الشرق الأوسط التنفسية والمعروفة أيضا باسم ميرس وهي مرض تنفسي نادر ولكنه خطير تشمل الأعراض الحمى 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
2: Here is Sheikh Bilal Asad with part two of his session titled Living by Allah's Name.
5: My brothers and sisters, so subhanallah means therefore transcendent and exalted, holy is he, and far removed from any imperfection is he, glory be to him. All in that word subhanallah, which means al-quddus, al-munazzah, the holy, the one who is transcendent. Examples of transcendence from all that others ascribe to him is the following, which Allah mentions in the Quran. When people, for example, attribute other gods, deities to him or alongside him. Allah says, for example,

Surah 17, verse 42. Say, O Muhammad, had there been other gods with him as they claim, they would surely have attempted to find a way to the Lord of the throne. Meaning those gods would go and compete with God, the Lord of the throne. They would want the throne themselves. Holy is he. See the name? Subhanahu. Holy is he. Far away removed is he from any such ascription and imperfection. And far above all that they say, the seven heavens, the earth, and all that is within them give glory to him. There is nothing but gives glory to him with his praise, though you do not understand their hymns of praise. You don't understand the every creation around you glorifies Allah. The trees, the rocks, the sun, the moon, your hair, your body, your skin. Allah, he says, all of them in their own language, in their own way, glorify Allah, but you cannot understand their glorification. Though you do not understand their hymns of praise, he is most forbearing, exceedingly forgiving. So although Allah is exalted and high above everything, he loves to exercise his forgiveness and his patience and forbearance with our shortcomings and sins more than what he loves to exercise his punishment and power over us. That is Allah subhanahu wa ta'ala. People ascribing a begotten son or a wife or a daughter to Allah subhanahu wa ta'ala negates the meaning of the holy as well. Allah says,

someone. Allah says in Surah Maryam, verse 35, it does not befit Allah to take for himself a son. Far removed is he from any such deficiency. Glory be to him. When he decrees a thing, he only says be and it is. Even Allah subhanahu wa ta'ala further explains about this deficiency which they ascribe to Allah and negates his holiness by saying that Jesus alayhi salam, Isa alayhi salam, says on the day of judgment that Allah is transcendent above what people ascribed him to Allah to be a begotten son. Allah says in Surah 5, number verse 116, and imagine when thereafter Allah will say, O Jesus, son of Mary, did you say to the people, take me and my mother for gods beside Allah? And he will answer, glory to you. Far removed are you from any imperfection. It was not for me to say, but I had no right to. Nobody dares to say about Allah that which they have no right to, and to ascribe upon Allah that which he is innocent of. Allah says in another verse, وَقَالُوا اتَّخَذَ الرَّحْمَانُ وَلَدًا, and they say the Most Merciful has begotten a son or a child, because the Arabs at the time also ascribed to Allah the angels as daughters of God. And he said, the angels, daughters, and you want for yourselves sons and you prefer them? What kind of a contradiction is that? Angels are neither males nor females, nor is Allah a male or female, nor is there such thing as a family to God and needing to beget children and so on. لَقَدْ جِئْتُمْ شَيْئًا إِدَّيَا, brought an outrageous claim. Some people, brothers and sisters, they say, why do we have to say Allah is a he? Why can't we say she? She is Allah. She is the holy. Or it. Don't say he or she. Just say it. Subhanallah, we say. Just like Allah said to Jesus, did you tell the people to take your mother and yourself as two gods beside me? And he says, my Lord, glory to you. How can I say that which I have no right? What right do we have to tell Allah what he should call himself? It is Allah subhanahu wa ta'ala throughout the entire Quran who called himself he. Huwa. Huwa Allahu alladhi la ilaha illa hu. Huwa al-malikul quddus. Huwa ar-rahmanur rahim. Huwa. He. So we call Allah the way he called himself. Allah transcends human attributes, including gender. Allah calls himself he, for those of you who want to know. Allah subhanahu wa ta'ala calls himself he, because in the Arabic language, this is called a grammatical gender. In fact, it's not just the Arabic language that uses it. French, Italian, Spanish, many other comprehensive and deep meaningful languages use feminine and masculine terms when they point to something. Like, for example, in Arabic, we call the sun in the feminine term. We call the moon in the masculine term. We call this table in the feminine term. We call the chair in the masculine term. The wall in the masculine term. And so on. But nobody ever sat down and said, look at this Arabic language, how pathetic. It's making the wall a male and it's making the table a female and the sun a female and the moon a male. No, none of that stuff. So Allah subhanahu wa ta'ala refers to himself as he, because in the Arabic language, this is a grammatical gender. It doesn't mean that Allah is biologically male or female. In the Arabic language, the masculine form is the original, meaning when we use a pronoun, the original pronouns we use for anything is by default he, regardless of gender. Only when something is truly female as a person, we say she. But when we say he in Arabic, especially in the Quran, it covers all walks of life, both male and female, unless it's specific to a male. While the feminine form is a branch, since Allah is above his servants, he is addressed with the more noble and superior term, the masculine, in honor, because grammatically and in language, he denotes dominance and power and denotes kingship and denotes the superiority. It has nothing to do with men. It's merely a language. When referring to a living person, to say she
necessitates a gender. To say to Allah she necessitates he's a female. But to say he is the only pronoun in Arabic which can refer to male or non-gendered beings. Another reason, it. If we say it in English, it necessitates an inanimate thing, a non-living thing, or an irrational thing that doesn't think. To ascribe such a thing to Allah means he is non-living, and he's a thing that has no action or intelligence or anything. We cannot ascribe to Allah, far is he removed from all of what they ascribe to him. And I've heard some of the arguments long time ago from extreme feminist movements that they say, well, our argument is that when you say he to God, it gives men the impression, this patriarchal, biased imbalance of power. You know, as when they say God is he, then they feel they're special, and then they start to dominate and oppress women because of this patriarchal imbalance, they say. What a terrible argument, because how can you ascribe to Allah subhanahu wa ta'ala a meaning based on your own emotions and your own human experiences? And then you go to Allah and you want to change who Allah is because of your emotional imbalances and injustices, because of what people are doing. You go and you take away the attribute of Allah himself and you want to change the meaning of God. And people have to be very careful with this type of whisper. So instead of educating themselves and educating their children about what he means, they go and say, let's change it. I've had my children, they always say, Baba, why is Allah he? Is he a man? Is he up or down? Does he walk? Does he talk? These are normal questions from children. This is a time for us to teach them. Son, daughter, come here. In Arabic, when Allah says he, there's two types of he. He means man, and he means the all-powerful God. This has nothing to do with man. And Allah subhanahu wa ta'ala is not male or female. It's just the word he, because Allah called himself he. And teach them about the rights of women and men and so on and so forth, and how Allah subhanahu wa ta'ala is just. And, you know, an argument against that would be, well, if you think that this will create patriarchal imbalances and injustice and make men think that they are powerful above women, well, then we can say the same argument for attributing to Allah, Allah's attribute, the self-sufficient, the all-powerful, the one who possesses all richness. You know what that does as well? We can say, well, look, the powerful people, the rulers, the rich people and the wealthy people will now take Allah's attribute and they will start saying, we are like God, this is a good thing. And then they start looking down on poor people. They start looking down on people who don't have positions in power. People in power and those who are narcissists, they'll say, yeah, we have to be self-sufficient. We are the all-powerful because God talks about himself that way. But this is absurd, of course. And this is exactly what Allah subhanahu wa ta'ala mentioned about the Jewish community that lived around the Prophet Muhammad sallallahu alaihi wasallam at the time, when Allah says in Surah 3, number 181, Allah has heard the saying, Allah is poor and we are rich. We shall record what they have said. Meaning the Jews in Arabia at that time had heard the verse where Allah says, who will give Allah a goodly loan? He's talking about charity. It's a metaphor. So then they said, look, their God has now gone bankrupt and begging his creation for a loan. Of course, this is not what Allah subhanahu wa ta'ala is saying. It's a metaphor. Who would like to loan Allah? And Allah will give it to you in multiple folds. Meaning give to the poor and the needy and consider Allah borrowing it from him. He will return it back to you many folds. Consider it like that on behalf of the poor person. So when person studies their deen and their religion, brothers and sisters, all this, these schisms and these isms and these waswases and these intrusive thoughts and these current modern day ideologies that people have crept into society and because of the corrupted nations, and then they come to attack the religion and change the verses of Allah and change Allah subhanahu wa ta'ala who he is himself to work the religion into their emotions. Allah is not only transcendent from what they ascribe to me, is transcendent and above human emotions, whims and desires. Allah does not give you a religion and a guidance based on how you feel. Allah does not ascribe to himself laws, attributes, and then gives laws and guidance to the people based on people's whims and emotions because of what their emotional ranting. Allah doesn't sit there, whatever pleases people, he'll just do. Allah is above all that. He is the holy, the majestic, the all-powerful, the king, the knower of everything. This is, waliyadu billah, Satan's work in play. Shaitan, he doesn't take you straight to misguidance. Shaitan has a program and a project and he has a curriculum.
Allah says in the Quran, for example, Allah always returns us to the big Satan. He says to Allah subhanahu wa ta'ala, وَلَأُضِلَّنَّهُمْ. First, I will cause them to lose their way, so they'll get confused. You get people who come up on social media and say a few words and you get emotionally attached to it, and then suddenly you find yourself lost off the right path. What are you going to do next to your Satan? وَلَأُمَنِّيَنَّهُمْ. After I make them lost, I'm not just going to leave them lost. I'm going to replace it with something. وَلَأُمَنِّيَنَّهُمْ. I will give them something in its place. Now they have to justify their losthood. Otherwise they'll be silly and stupid, they'll think. What will he give us? He'll give you something in its place that kind of makes sense to you. Some kind of hope, some kind of false intelligence and justification. So wealth and power, technology and advancements, you know, so-called worldly gains by which I'll make them go on the moon, I'll make them send their vehicles to Mars and so on, and I'll make them think that this is the true purpose of life and this is their great triumph, while making them feel that they are truly great civilizations. Now, there's nothing wrong with technology and advancement, and Allah subhanahu wa ta'ala always tells us in the Quran to be advanced and to seek knowledge, and He gives us examples like that. But to replace the purpose of life by saying civilization is based on just advancement and technology, this is untrue. And then He will make them feel good about themselves, He'll make them change even the way they look, their gender, their shape, their form. They'll become humans or call themselves animals. They'll do whatever they want, and I'll make them feel that they are justified for it. Like the way saying God is a she, and I'll make them feel good about it. I'll give them reasons to feel happy for a short while. And then He said, He didn't stop there. First I'll make them go astray. Then I will replace it with false hopes to make them think that they're doing something, but they're really not going anywhere. And number three, وَلَآمُرَنَّهُمْ. I will then command them. I will become their commander. Then I can take control of them. In another verse, Allah subhanahu wa ta'ala says, لَأَحْتَنِكَنَّ ذُرِّيَّةَ. I will take full control of them. And usually the Arabs used to use these words for steering the horse on reins. See, after you've fallen there, He'll command you. You won't be Satan worshippers, but you'll, in that effect, that's what they'll be doing. They won't even realize what hit them. وَلَآمُرَنَّهُمْ. I will command them. I'll give you examples, my Lord. فَلَيُغَيِّرُنَّ خَلْقَ اللَّهِ. They will change the creation of Allah. What does it mean, the creation of Allah? It's not just the physical, but also the laws of nature, the purposes of life, their laws and their movements. The balances will be imbalanced. Right will seem wrong and a wrong will seem right. Change the nature of man that you created them upon, morally, ethically, physically, in their faith and belief, their words. And that is how shaitan, yastahwidh, he takes control. So the Quran is a curriculum against that. And if you follow it, it is your fortress and your healing. His holiness and transcendence carries another key element we must know about Allah. What is that? It also highlights that His holiness is a key part of His greatness and authority, His sovereignty. He's the sovereign over the entire universe. His authority and laws above everything. His commands and authority, rules and parameters can never be with ill treatment to others. All is sovereignty in His laws. He is so holy that His laws cannot be from someone who misbehaves, who is mischievous, who has ill treatment of others, who is bad-mannered, who is after some personal gain or desire. No, this is out of human nature. When somebody is authority, like a king or a president or someone in authority, it is inconceivable for us to think of that person that that person should be an obnoxious fool, an ill-mannered person who walks around, for example, in the streets drunk.
or who uses obscene language, people start to, an obnoxious fool, an ill-mannered person who walks around, for example, in the streets drunk, or who uses obscene language, people start to,

see a person, as I said, who is a ruler, we expect that they act with integrity, justice, and nobility. Not only that, but hold them to high standard of character and intelligence. My brothers and sisters, therefore, holiness of Allah is the heart of tawheed, free of shirk, ascribing partners to Allah. Now that we know the meaning of the holy and the transcendent Allah subhanahu wa ta'ala, brothers and sisters, there is a message that Allah subhanahu wa ta'ala is telling us, you have to live by it now. You have to connect to that name, the holiness. Now we are asked and commanded by Allah to do something. We have a mission. Allah doesn't just tell us the names just like that. We say, yeah, oh, how holy is Allah? Oh, Allah is holy. Yeah, He's holy, His holiness. No, no, no, no. There's something you need to do now. It means something to you. There's a connection and relationship. What is that? Now it means that you also have to act in accordance with that name. You have to live by that name. How do you live by that name? Not that you become holy. You need to do things that are in line with Allah subhanahu wa ta'ala's parameters. Because if you believe that Allah is the majestic, the holy, the exalted, then you will follow His lead and His guide. How? Here is an example. In Sahih Muslim 1015 and Sahih al-Tirmidhi, number 1, number 2, 989, the Prophet sallallahu alaihi wasallam is reported to have said, O people, indeed Allah is good and pure. That's the meaning of holiness. And He accepts only what is good and clean from you. Your actions, your worship, your charity, what comes from your mouth, how you treat others, your transactions, He only accepts the pure and clean from you. And Allah has commanded the believers as He commanded the messengers, saying, O messengers, eat from the good and clean things and work righteousness. Indeed, I am knowing of what you do, in Surah Al-Mu'minun, verse 51. And He said, O you who have believed, eat from the good and clean things we have provided for you. Surah Al-Baqarah 172. Then He mentioned, the Prophet peace be upon him mentioned, a person undertakes a long journey. His clothes are ridden with dirt and his hair is disheveled. The Prophet sallallahu alaihi wasallam has given you a scenario, a hypothetical scenario of a man in the desert traveling. He's tired, he's worn out, he's thirsty, he's near death, with dirt, and his hair is disheveled, while the food that he eats is unlawful. The drink that he drinks is unlawful. The dress that he wears is unlawful. And his body has been nourished on what is unlawful. And then he raises his hands to the sky and prays, Oh my Lord, oh my Lord, how then can his prayer be answered by his Lord? Do you know what that means, my brothers and sisters? This is in line with the name, the holy, the clean, the pure. Tayyib, what does it mean? What does it mean to say Allah loves good and clean things and He is good and pure? The good and clean things are what Allah made permissible, and the impure and unclean things are what He made what? Impermissible. Halal and haram. So then, why is the dua not responded to such a person who is so in need of Allah? While we know that Allah says in the Quran, وَقُلْ إِدْعُونِي أَسْتَجِبْ لَكُمْ, and say, O Muhammad, call upon me, I will respond. Doesn't Allah fulfill His promise when He says, if you call upon Him, He will respond? Okay, how do we reconcile these two now? We've got a problem. A man is so in need, yet his unlawful life, how is he going to be responding? Allah says, we respond. My brothers and sisters, the answer is this. Because if one asks for provision and blessings to rain upon them from Allah, while they intend to continue earning from forbidden sources, how is Allah going to accept their dua by giving them from those forbidden sources which He is insisting on going back to? He is the holy and the pure, and therefore will

not provide from impure and unclean sources. This person is saying, oh Allah, give me and give me. And what he's going to do with that give me is still use it in unclean, impure ways. When he goes back and he works, or she works, basically he's saying, oh Allah, give me, but I only accept it from the sources of haram, because that's where I'm going to go. Do you understand what's happening? So the person has to desist. Stop earning and living by haram income and provision and nourishment, and change their ways, and Allah will bless your wealth. Blessing doesn't necessarily mean increase in amount and number, and doesn't necessarily mean only money, brothers and sisters. Remember the talk we gave about what it means, rizq. Rizq is many things. Money is right at the bottom of the list, but the resources on top, your health, your brain, your knowledge, your skills, your networks, your opportunities, your ideas, where you are, all of these are blessings and risk from Allah. But if I insist on going back to earn it from haram, and I said, oh Allah, give me, while I intend to use it in haram, Rasulullah ﷺ says, what is the likelihood of Allah responding to such a person? Like, that's a very weak position. So Allah is pure and only accepts purity. Number two, the same as the fact that Allah will not accept acts that are impure and unclean, and which are obtained through unclean and unlawful ways, he does not accept du'as to give from unclean, unlawful ways. A holy Lord does not engage in unholy things with you. Brothers and sisters, part of believing and following Allah's name, the Holy, is this, is to follow His guidance, commandments, and prohibitions without twisting or interpreting the religion and the verses of Allah and the hadith of Allah, which He completed for us, to suit our own personal desires and whims. For example, if someone wants to engage in adultery, fornication, and promiscuity, that's their desire, they want to do it, then they'll go to make themselves feel good about it. They'll go to the hadith about the woman who was a prostitute and she gave a dog water to drink. She said, look, a woman entered paradise because she gave water to drink. Allah is forgiving most merciful. And they continue in their promiscuity, adultery, and fornication. You see, that's a twisting of Allah's laws and orders and His commandments and His teachings to suit the desire in order to continue disobeying Allah. The other woman who gave the dog to drink, she stopped her bad act and she wanted Allah to forgive her, and she did something about it before she fed the dog. The only good thing she could do was feeding a dog. And Allah is telling us repentance with honesty is far more weightier and stronger than doing the biggest good deed on earth. To repent from crime and disobedience, then the smallest act you do, Allah will look at it as if you saved the entire world. Not because of the deed, but because of your intention, your effort that you did, and who you saw is watching you, He is Allah, and who you're going to, it carries so much meaning. That's the meaning of that woman who fed the dog. Another example, let's say I insist on promoting a life of disobedience and perversion. I want to promote it. Then I say, Allah is forgiving, most merciful. He says so in the Quran. See, I hold on to only that part about Allah subhanahu wa ta'ala. And I'll run away from everything that reminds me of His punishment and His anger and fear. Some people even say, I have made a choice to worship God because of who He is, and that's it. I don't fear anything about His punishment or anything. You know what they're actually saying there? This is a trick from the shaitan. It means that I will continue to do my sins because I want to. And because Allah is loving and beautiful and He is forgiving, I'm going to hold on to that, and that's how I'm going to live my life with no regrets and still continue doing my sins. But look, if you seek Allah's mercy, it means you fear His punishment, because without mercy, there will be punishment. May Allah guide us all. Or let's say, for example, I insist on disbelieving in the five daily prayers, or fasting, or zakat, or hijab for a woman, or for a man, my duty of providing for my wife and children. And then I say,